0: female apprentices in traditionally male trades such as butchery has more than tripled since 2020, but most women are discontinuing before finishing the qualification. University of Sydney professor Ray Cooper says not enough employers have adapted to new laws seeking to stamp out sexual harassment in the workplace.
1: Everyday sexism, or actually pretty nasty sexism, we find are an experience of lots of women apprentices.
0: A spokesperson for the Federal Department of Employment and Workplace Relations says gender equality is a national priority and there is a range of support for female apprentices and their employers.
2: Australian Formula One driver Oscar Piastri has hit out at rival Carlos Sainz after a collision at the Hungarian Grand Prix. Piastri eventually withdrew from the race due to gearbox failure as teammate Lando Norris took his first win of the season. Piastri had the lead early in the race but tangled with Sainz as he attempted to lap the Williams driver, leaving the Aussie furious.
3: I mean, for me, that's no excuse at all. That's got to be one of the dumbest things I've ever seen on a racetrack. I don't really care what excuse you give.
2: Looking at the weather for New South Wales, the chance of showers across the southern inland plains, adjacent western slopes and ranges, as well as the northern coast and adjacent ranges, it'll be fine elsewhere. Sydney's weather, a partly cloudy day, the slight chance of a shower and a top of 19 degrees. At the moment, it's 13 degrees on the coast, it's 10 in Penrith, and the humidity is on 64%. Sunny tomorrow with a top of 21. The time now, 10:05.
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6: Morning, lovely to have your company this Monday, July 27th. Christmas in July has officially been and gone. Did you eat roast or seafood at the weekend? Wear a Santa hat? Just to keep things interesting? I've got to say, it's not something I've ever done. And my family's, you know, really just barely organised enough to have one Christmas a year, let alone two. But there were plenty of Santa hats and Christmas regalia on display in the streets of the Hunter at the weekend. Coming up, not reindeer, but a runaway train. Maybe you've been hearing about this coal train in the Hunter Valley that was able to travel several kilometres unmanned on Saturday morning. The ABC understands that the fully laden Pacific National coal train began rolling downhill during a crew change between Singleton and Muswellbrook. So you'll hear from a rail safety expert shortly about what could have happened, and I guess what safety measures are normally in place to try and prevent something like that happening.

0: Elton John with Sad Songs on 1233 ABC Newcastle and statewide. Good morning, I'm Kylie Morris. It's 10 minutes past 10. Coming up, a runaway train sounds like something you'd see in a Western, maybe, but they happen. And there was one that got away in the Hunter Valley over the weekend. We'll be talking about the implications of that shortly.
1: Young people are the lifeblood of a thriving community.
2: The ABC is looking for trailblazers, 18 to 28, with a drive for making change in their regional communities.
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2: abc.net.au/trailblazers.
0: So you may have heard in the news that rail authorities are continuing to investigate how a runaway train in the Hunter Valley was able to travel several kilometres unmanned on Saturday morning. Like I was saying, it does sound like something from an old Western, but this is reality, and it was at the weekend. The fully laden Pacific National coal train began rolling downhill during a crew change between Singleton and Muswellbrook. It eventually stopped near Glenys Creek Road after travelling several kilometres, including through level crossings. So the Office of the National Rail Safety Regulator is investigating the incident and says it's fortunate no one was injured. But, you know, what could have happened and what safety measures are actually in place to try and prevent this? Steve Muscat is the Director and Principal Engineer with the Sydney-based consultancy Rail Confidence and is here with his thoughts. Good morning, Steve.
4: Good morning, Carly. Thanks for having me on the show.
0: So we don't know the detail of how exactly this happened yet. That will no doubt be something that the National Rail Safety Regulator is looking at. But we do understand that this train reached a speed of 90 kilometres an hour. How fast is that for a coal train?
4: That's within its usual operating limits. They usually travel fully loaded up to about 80 kilometres per hour, and in the empty condition upwards of 100 kilometres per hour. So nothing too excessive of its typical operating conditions.
0: Can you help me understand whether level crossing barriers and lights would have been engaged? I mean, we understand just from the journey that it took that it would have gone through a couple of level crossings. But how does that work? Is that automated when a train is on the track heading toward the crossings?
4: Well, Kylie, thankfully they are actually automated. So the ones that have flashing lights, bells and the barriers that typically come down are automated, and they're activated by electrical track signals. So it's essentially triggered by an electrical circuit. So an electrical current would go through the wheels across the axle onto the other side of the track. So it's thankfully nothing active is required. Where it is a problem is at passive level crossings where you don't have bells and whistles, and it typically relies upon drivers to coming to a complete stop and looking in both directions. But thankfully, in all those instances where there were automated level crossings, it certainly would have activated that, and it would have been proven in an extensive service previously.
0: Yeah. I mean, it seems it eventually came to stop not because of any human intervention, but basically because it didn't have enough power to make it up a hill and then kind of slipped back and forth like a pendulum before it finally came to a stop. I mean, is there anything that can be done, or what normally should be done to stop a runaway train? Is it about using sidings to try and, you know, isolate it from the tracks and slow it down?
4: There are instances of infrastructure along the way where in the event there is a runaway, it can typically cause a train to force it to derail and come to a complete stop. There's also an extensive monitoring of the network in real time by train control. So in instances like that, they might clear the track of all traffic and just let the train come to a stop naturally. Now, there are various options in place to prevent this, but in reality, it's just a case of what's going to be safest at the time.
0: I understand passenger trains were stopped on the line. I mean, it was in the early hours of the morning, so I'm not sure what trains would have been running at that time. But certainly, you know, the XPT goes up the North Coast overnight, so that could have been truly terrible. But as we understand it, certainly hearing from our newsroom, that there was an intervention made to make sure that there were no other trains on the line. How serious is something like this, Steve?
4: Oh, this is probably the most serious incident, next to a fatality, but this is considered quite serious by the Office of the National Rail Safety Regulator and the Australian Transport Safety Bureau. It doesn't get much more serious than this.
0: Are there any other examples of runaway trains? Does it happen? I mean, presumably it doesn't happen often, but does it happen with enough regularity for there to be protocols in place to prevent it?
4: Look, to some extent, yes, unfortunately. You may recall in 2018 on the BHP iron ore network in the Pilbara region of Western Australia, there was quite an extensive runaway when a laden iron ore train left the driver as he was applying some park brakes, and that was due to a software malfunction along with other operational protocols that caused it to happen. But that was probably the most recent and serious incident that is prevalent in the public knowledge.
0: And I should just say we had some back and forth with Philip Laird this morning. So he's the National Chairman of the Railway Technical Society of Australasia. And he wanted to emphasise that moving freight by rail is 20 times safer than by road. Now, obviously, that's dependent upon rail safety protocols being in place. But is that an important point to keep in mind?
4: Yes, I think it's still one of the most safest methods of transport. It protects the public from being exposed to significant mass moving up and down the various freight corridors and taking it off the roads where there's significantly more public interaction, etc. So having a segregated corridor, so to speak, or a segregated line that has fewer people, albeit passengers may use that line, is much safer than having freight on highways and trucks.
0: Steve, I understand. I should let you go. You're currently at a conference, at the In Motion conference at the Transport for New South Wales. Is rail safety a bit of an interest there today?
4: Oh, absolutely, no doubt. The state transport minister will be touching on that in his address this morning, along with other aspects of making sure the network remains safe and various maintenance measures to uphold the integrity of all the infrastructure involved in rail transport.
0: That matters to all of us. Steve, we should let you get back into the room. Thanks so much for stepping out for us.
4: Thank you. Have a good day.
0: Cheers. So that's Steve Muscat. He's Director and Principal Engineer with the Sydney-based consultancy Rail Confidence. And as you could hear, yeah, obviously this doesn't happen very often and it is very serious when it does. No doubt we'll be hearing from the Office of the National Rail Safety Regulator once they've looked at how exactly this happened, but deeply troubling that it did in any case. This is the train that was eventually stopped near Glennys Creek Road after going through several kilometres of level crossings, which included some level crossings. It was a fully laden Pacific National coal train that began rolling downhill during a crew change between Singleton and Muswellbrook. On 12:33 ABC Newcastle and statewide, it's 18 minutes past 10. Coming up, we're going to be talking about those terrible fires in France and Spain that are affecting the wine areas with a Hunter winemaker.

0: Wendy Matthews, If Only I Could, from 1992. She recorded that version for her album Lily. News Extra in a moment.
1: Some invitations are just too good to refuse, like conversations in the kitchen with our most prominent politicians. Surprises are plenty.
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0: Hello there, Larice.
6: Hello, Kylie.
0: Nice to have you here.
6: Thank you. It's been a while. Well, I was on last Monday, but fleetingly, and now I'm back in my usual position. It's been a bit of a musical chairs around the Newcastle office, but you've been in the chair for a while now.
0: A while, and I'm loving it, and it's always very good to have your company. What do you bring us in News Extra terms today?
6: Well, I had to watch this incredible piece of footage that you can find circulating on social media and online at the moment. A man using a wheelchair was struggling to get across six lanes of traffic in Arkansas in the US. I don't know

0: I was trying to think of a road that has six lanes of traffic that I've driven on. Do we even have six lanes of traffic in one stretch in Australia?
1: Yeah, absolutely. No, no, no. Sure, there are parts of the motorway to Sydney
0: the
1: M1. That would be six lanes. Yeah. Probably not for very long.
0: Yeah.
1: But it happens.
0: It's not. I don't frequent that road often. So if you do, or if you know of a six-lane road somewhere in New South Wales, please let me know. It just seems like a lot to me.
1: I can't think of where the New England might spread out to six lanes. But, yes, no doubt there will be a listener.
0: We're consulting the Brains Trust.
1: Oh, why are they not thinking of that part here?
0: Please let me know.
1: Yes, let us know.
0: So this man using a wheelchair was trying to get across six lanes before the pedestrian crossing went red again while it was green. And lucky for him, help came for him, Kylie, in an unexpected way.

0: And you might think, no, this isn't the plot of the newest Spider-Man movie, which is due to come out in a couple of weeks with Tom Holland and Zendaya. Spider-Man himself jumped into action to help this man in a wheelchair get across this pedestrian crossing. He leapt from a red Jeep, Kylie, waiting at the light, watching this man struggle or really, really try to get across the road in time. The man was in costume, obviously. His name's Christopher. He's only 20. And he'd just come from a superhero-themed event at the trampoline park he works at. And he spotted the man in the wheelchair in the traffic and thought, oh, my gosh, I need to run out. And he declared, according to the man in the wheelchair, who is anonymous at this stage, he said, I got you. Quote.
1: Right.
0: And he swiftly rolled the man in the wheelchair to safety only seconds before the light changed and the rows of traffic drove through. And the moment was caught on a nearby security camera.
1: So
0: which is why we can see
1: on
0: it.
1: On socials, right.
0: It's gone viral, as you can imagine. So if you want to look up Spider-Man Arkansas traffic, just look up that. You'll be able to find it.
1: Has anyone said anything? Do we know anything about this
0: Spider-Man?
1: The local
0: papers have interviewed him.
1: Oh, good. Thank goodness.
0: 20-year-old Christopher. He said, I had a bunch of adrenaline pumping through me. And I was just kind of thinking, I'm wearing this suit. It's going to be pretty funny when I jump out and help this man. So obviously he's nimble, he's fit. I'm assuming at the trampoline park he's quite acrobatic.
1: He was appropriately dressed.
0: Appropriately dressed. He had the mask on and everything. Like, so I'm thinking, does he drive? He must drive with the mask on.
1: There might also have been a moment of kind of hesitation / terror in for the man who was using the wheelchair to suddenly find someone dressed as Spider-Man, you know, at the controls.
0: The man in the wheelchair has been quoted. Like, as I said, he wanted to remain anonymous for his own reasons, but he said, I turned around and looked up and thought, am I in a movie? It sounds like the plot of a movie. Maybe Tom Holland will be doing this exact scene in the new Spider-Man movie coming up.
1: So, I know we call it doom scrolling, but there are moments, right, on socials where you come across something that's surprisingly uplifting, and it sounds like you have found that rare gem today.
0: And people are obviously commenting going, oh, my gosh, you know, one of those acts of kindness, the man was so appreciative. Yeah. And look, after rolling the man safely across the road, Christopher, the 20-year-old Spider-Man, bolted back into his Jeep because he said the light turned green pretty fast. So his Jeep was unattended to.
1: Oh, gosh.
0: So he pushes a man.
1: Wow.
0: He then runs back to his red Jeep, gets in the car. And they've even interviewed his boss at the trampoline park, Kylie, and they said it's very much like him to do something like that and very much like him to be in costume out of his shift. So I wonder whether Christopher now will be scouting the streets to help civilians in trouble.
1: Perhaps so. It's always good to hear of a good deed.
0: Exactly.
1: In costume or not. Thank you so much, Louise.
0: Thank you. Weather.
1: So looking at the weather around the state, the chance of showers across the southern inland plains, adjacent western slopes and ranges, as well as the north coast and adjacent ranges, but dry and mostly sunny everywhere else. There have been areas of morning fog and frost that's on and west of the ranges. Southwesterly winds on the coast, light and variable elsewhere in the east, with south to southwesterly winds along and west of the ranges. Traffic. Now, there's a car that's broken down at Possum Brush on the Pacific Highway between Possum Brush Road and Bullocky Way on the north coast. That's affecting southbound traffic, and emergency services are there, but they're saying please do exercise caution and reduce your speed. So that's at Possum Brush on the southbound lanes. If you're going along the Pacific Highway between Possum Brush and Possum Brush Road and Bullocky Way. In the Snowy Mountains, there's a collision on the Monaro Highway at Newton Street. A car has crashed.

on the Monaro Highway at Newton Street in the Snowy Mountains. Now, if you've seen anything that you think other motorists should know about, please do give us a call on 1300 33 12 33 if it's safe. Similarly, you can always text us, or perhaps your passenger can, on 0487 99 12 33. 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I'm Kylie Morris and it's 10:30. Lovely to have your company.

0: Billy Joel and My Life. There for you on 1233 ABC Newcastle and statewide. You might have heard Larice earlier talking about that fun story of a guy in a Spider-Man costume who came to the rescue of a wheelchair user in Arkansas and just happened to be wandering by when this guy needed help. And anyway, now it's all over socials of this act of heroism. And it was a six-lane highway, and Larice and I were breaking our brains trying to think of where you might come across a six-lane highway in New South Wales. And Cody has written, said, Sydney Harbour Bridge is 8 lanes. But I guess we were thinking more something rural, Cody, maybe, rather than Sydney Harbour Bridge. But always we knew that someone would be all over that. Thank you so much for sharing.
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1: Now it's 26 minutes to 11. Europe is having a terribly hot summer with fires raging, particularly in France and Spain. Blazes on an unprecedented scale are burning near Madrid and Bordeaux, a French city that is, of course, flanked by world-renowned vineyards. France's Emmanuel Macron has asked the army to mobilise to help contain that fire, which he says is the worst the country has ever seen. They've asked for help from the EU, and close to 200,000 people have been evacuated from the Atlantic coast there. There are 300,000 people in total because across the border, Spain has declared a national emergency too over bushfires for the first time. Andrew Margan is a winemaker in the foothills of the Broken Back Range in the Hunter Valley. He and his wife Lisa trained and worked in the Bordeaux wine region. Good morning, Andrew.
2: Morning.
1: So how valuable a region is this Bordeaux region in winemaking terms?
2: Yeah, it's amazingly valuable to the world of wine. And I mean, you know, Bordeaux's been there for God knows how many years making wine. Some of the best wines in the world come out of that region. And I mean, the wine industry underpins the economy of the whole place is based around wine. Bordeaux as a town is a wine town.
1: And in Spain as well, I mean, presumably the vines don't end where the border runs. Northern Spain is also very rich, isn't it, in wine terms?
2: Yeah, well, Rioja is one of the most famous Spanish wine region, which is there in that same little area. So, there's a lot of vineyards around. I mean, the fires themselves at the moment are in the forest of the Lond, which is, a massive area of conifer forests. But they're heading north, and that's where Bordeaux is, yeah.
1: So where does the value lie, Andrew? Is when it comes to Bordeaux and why it's so important, is it in the techniques and human capital there, or is it the vines themselves?
2: Yeah, it's a good question. I mean, the cultural aspects of winemaking differ around the world, techniques and varieties and things have found the best spot for those things. You know, Cabernet Sauvignon and Merlot, which is what Bordeaux is particularly famous for. I don't think anyone would argue they're the best place in the world to drink those two grape varieties from, and the traditional ways of making them. But the terroir that exists there and the fact that those varieties have been there for such a long time all come together to make this something that's really quite special in the world of wine.
1: Is Semillon another Bordeaux wine that we'd be very familiar with here? Is that probably the wine that is travelled and is drunk most widely in Australia that began in Bordeaux?
2: Well, certainly the origins of Semillon are from Bordeaux. It's a bit of evidence to suggest that our cuttings came from via South Africa, but where there was also a lot of Semillon. But sure, Semillon and Sauvignon Blanc are both white varieties of Bordeaux. Not a lot of straight Semillon is actually made in Bordeaux, although if you go to Sauternes and Barsac, the sweet wines of those areas, of course, are also made from Semillon, which is they're pretty special wines in the scheme of the world too.
1: Now, you have first-hand experience, of course, of the damage bushfire smoke can do to vineyards. That is something that Hunter winemakers have had to deal with themselves, even when the fires are some distance away. So how fragile are these crops when it comes to being faced with not only the fire itself, but also the smoke and all the environmental damage done by fires?
2: Yeah, well, the science of smoke taint is something I'm unfortunately very familiar with. I'm probably a worldwide expert on it, which is unfortunate after the fires of 2019-20 destroyed the crop, and they were right next to us. So, quite simply, the science of smoke taint is that when vegetation burns and it gets to a certain temperature, these what they call volatile phenols that come out of the plant, they come up with the smoke and they get driven with the smoke. So if they get driven into the skin of a grape, which is really ready to absorb these things, then they stay there and there's no getting rid of them. So that's what happens. Now, the fires at the moment are a reasonable distance from, say, the better vineyards of Bordeaux anyway. So whether those volatile phenols can get carried that far is very much dependent on wind speed. But they're quite heavy molecules, so they tend to drop out if there's not heavy wind. And therefore, the fire needs to be a lot closer. But if there's any in the smoke that hits those vineyards, then those grapes will absorb it. They absorb it to a certain level, and then the grapes become unusable. The wine becomes undrinkable. You can't even taste it when you eat the grapes. It has to wait till after fermentation, which is a complexity in the whole situation because you're never quite sure. Without sending them off to a laboratory all the time, they have them tested to find out what level of smoke taint you have that exists in those particular grapes.
1: I mean, how worrying is it for you and your wife, Lisa, both having kind of lived and worked in the Bordeaux region, to see, you know, these very precious vineyards facing such a risk?
2: Well, having lived through it myself, I think I've still got PTSD from the 2019-2020 vintage. It was horrible, you know, losing your crop when you work so hard and you know, winemaking, when you grow your own grapes, is such an aspirational thing. You know, you're aspiring to make the best wine every year. And when that's taken from you after you work so hard to get your crop off and into the winery and everything looks so good, you can't even see the smoke. And when that gets taken away from you, I can only feel for all those people there and the concerns, because they are about a month off from picking grapes. So the grapes at the moment are at their most susceptible in terms of their skins are starting to soften and change colour, and you know, that's when you've done your whole season up to that point. From there, it's just having to pick them. So all the money's been spent and all the work's been done.
1: Yeah, I mean, Andrew, you can only hope that this call for help by Emmanuel Macron to the EU means that there are firefighters, you know, even as we speak, heading toward that region to try and douse the fires or at least hold them back from some of those more kind of precious agricultural, you know, lands and territory around the Bordeaux region. But thanks so much for joining us.
2: No, thanks for having me.
1: Cheers. So that's Andrew Margan there talking about his own experience with smoke taint in the Hunter Valley during the fires of 2019 and 2020. And, the terrible news that so many precious winemaking areas are at risk now, not only in France and the region of Bordeaux, but also near Madrid, where Rioja is made, coming up to harvest season. Let's hope they're able to pick and that these fires blow in the other direction. Here's some Eurythmics right by your side.

0: Eurythmics, right by your side from back in 1983. It's 10:45. Lots of people are writing in to say, of course there are six-lane highways in New South Wales. What are you talking about? This is in response to Larice describing a bloke doing a heroic thing on social media where he helps someone in a wheelchair across an intersection while wearing a Spider-Man costume. It's a six-lane highway. We were racking our brains to come up with where that might happen in New South Wales. Don't worry, we've already had a couple of people point out that the Sydney Harbour Bridge more than delivers a six-lane road. And now Peter's written in to say there's a six-lane recent upgrade of a roadway with six lanes from Hexham Bridge back to Shortland, but it's only 80 kilometres an hour through there, which is always important to remember. Thanks so much, Peter.
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0: Now, if you've got your phone nearby this afternoon, don't be surprised if it suddenly lets out an alarm that sounds a little bit like this. So pointing out that this is just sharing with you the sound that's going to sound this afternoon for an alert. It is not an alert currently. Here we go. So that's going to cut through pretty loudly. Around 2 o'clock this afternoon, Australia will carry out the first nationwide test of the new AusAlert emergency warning system. It's designed to warn people about life-threatening emergencies like bushfires, floods and cyclones. And today's test is making sure it works before it's rolled out later this year. We did have a chat on the show last week with an advocate for women who are living in circumstances of domestic violence and may have a hidden phone, a reminder that if you want to avoid the alert playing on your phone, the phone either needs to be off or it needs to be on aeroplane mode. And that is something you would have to do a couple of hours before the alarm is due to sound and maybe leave your phone off for 24 hours or so. But for the rest of us, the intention is that this is a practice, effectively, a trial of the new AusAlert emergency warning system. Craig Rucastle had a chat with the Emergency Services Minister, Christy McBain.
3: Yeah, that's exactly right. And obviously, in the case of a natural disaster or a police event, we want people to be able to react quickly because sometimes we need people to make quick decisions. So it's obviously designed in the case of an emergency to make people react.
4: Okay, so you get that. How long is that alert? How long is that sound going to go for?
3: About 10 seconds, so not a long time. Your phone will vibrate and obviously you'll get that notification on your home screen. Today it will simply say this is a test, you don't need to do anything, and if you want more information you can go to the AusAlert website. But in the case of a natural disaster, it would say who it was coming from, the lead emergency agency, and obviously the type of disaster that it was, the seriousness of it and where it is located, so that you can make some decisions about what you may need to do in those circumstances.
4: Okay, so there's some people that it won't reach. It will not reach people, obviously, on landline phones. Also, some people who have older phones, like what older mobiles will not get this alert?
3: Yeah, so there's been a range of tests done. At this point in time, Android devices who are running system 12 and above will receive that. Apple devices who have got updates from iOS 26.4 will receive that. And obviously there will be a range of smartwatches and tablets that are

0: connected to your cellular device, who may also receive those alerts.
1: Okay, you also get on your watch. Now, so if you're in silent mode or do not disturb mode, this will actually cut through that.
0: Yeah, correct. So our critical alert will override silent or do not disturb settings. And obviously, in the case of a natural disaster or a police incident, for example, we may need to alert people about a rapidly evolving event. So that's why it cuts through those. So if that alert is going to disturb you today, we ask that you put your phone in airplane mode or turn it off.
1: Yeah, okay. Now, obviously, domestic violence victims who have safe phones have also been told to turn their phones off or put them in airplane mode. Now, interestingly, in the press, it said those phones should remain switched off or in airplane mode for at least 24 hours. So, is that if you turn it on a couple of hours later or turn it off airplane mode, will the alert still come through at that point?
0: Look, the technical advice is that the phone needs to be in airplane mode or switched off an hour before the alert test and for at least an hour after. But we've worked with a range of family and domestic violence peak bodies, including WESNET, and out of abundance of caution, their advice is to leave that phone off for at least 24 hours. So that is the advice that we've been
1: Okay.
0: also giving to people, just out of an abundance of caution. We obviously want people to remain safe.
2: So that's the Emergency Services Minister Christy McBain speaking to Craig Rucastle. All the information you need to know about that new AusAlert emergency warning system. The alarm or the alert sound on your phone will play out at around 2 o'clock. It does not mean that there's an emergency near you. It's a rehearsal, if you like, a test drive for the alert that will in future sound to warn people about life-threatening emergencies like bushfires, floods, and cyclones. Coming up, female game changers in agriculture are gathering in Orange this week to share their big ideas and what they see for the future of the industry. That's shortly.
3: Every community has stories worth sharing. ABC Your Say is your chance to join the conversation. 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You're with Kylie Morris.
4: Mornings. 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
2: So, a big question to start the day. What could the future of agriculture look like? And what role can women in particular play in shaping that? That's the focus of the Australian Women in Agriculture Conference, which kicks off today in Orange in New South Wales Central West. ABC Rural reporter Amelia Bernasconi will be there covering the event and joins us now. Good morning, Millie.
5: Hi, Kylie.
2: So, who have you heard from so far? The conference has just gotten underway, hasn't it?
5: It has. At the moment, we have Alison Stone, the New South Wales Agricultural Commissioner, speaking. She's the first keynote of this, well, 3-day event. I was going to say two sort of inside, and then day three, the team hit the road to get out and about around, like you said, beautiful Orange is the host city of the national conference this year. But some really big issues. There's hundreds of women. There's about 250 delegates, I believe, in the room across the next couple of days to hear from about 30 speakers. And all these women come from different backgrounds, different industries. But they have this collective goal of bettering agriculture, bettering women's voices in the bigger picture of the future of ag.
2: So how far and wide do women come to this event? I mean, is it the kind of event that people plan, women plan year on year to make sure they come back because they want to be part of the conversation or maybe they want to drive the conversation?
5: Yeah, certainly. It's a great opportunity to be part of that, like you say, driving it and being part of the, you know, the earlier conversations perhaps and a little bit more confidence building over the years. I've seen some South Australian number plates in the parking lot and a Queenslander as well. Not to say that there's not more, but it is the national conference and people coming from all over the place, particularly the speakers. You know, we've got people from Western Australia, South Australia, Victoria, really every state and territory, I think they've got covered. So it truly is a national conference. And that, of course, brings, you know, each state and territory, each industry really has its own differences as well. So it gives that really broad perspective from those speakers, but of course the attendees as well, just to mingle and you know, shoot the breeze on what's a real pinch point in their world and their communities, and to see if they can find some solutions with the other women here.
2: And I guess make future contacts, right? So if you come across a problem or an issue that you know farmers in South Australia are facing, and you remember someone who's a farmer who you met 2 years ago at the women's conference, then that gives you a chance to reach out, right?
5: Yeah, I think that's one of our strengths as women, isn't it, Kylie, to network and to, you know, make connections and think, oh, I'll just give her a call. And so, yeah, it really is a valuable piece in that sort of conversation. And the Australian Women in Ag has been, you know, they've been about for 30-odd years now, which really takes us back to the 90s where things were changing for women. You know, they weren't acknowledged as farmers for a very long time until sort of the 90s, and we started seeing that shift. We haven't seen big leaps and bounds in terms of the changing nature of female farmers since then. I know they're out there and they're quietly working away. Whether we need more recognition or not will certainly be a topic of discussion, but I think it's just, yeah, a really wonderful opportunity. Like you say, the networking, coming up with solutions. We've got lots of Nuffield scholars in the room that, you know, that's always a very prestigious award that they, you know, they bring their research and expertise on various topics there. But a lot of particularly locals as well. We've got a few locals from the Central West on the program, on the country hour today, that take us into their world on the ground in the ag sector in 2026.
2: Mary, on that, I mean, have you had a chance to chat to many of these women yet from New South Wales and get a sense of what they're passionate about at the moment?
5: Not yet. We've had a couple of little phone calls earlier in the week planning for today, but I can't wait to get them on the program today at noon. We've got, you know, the likes of Maggie Jarrett. She's with Seesaw Wines based here in Orange, and she looks after their sustainability and exports as well, I believe. And, you know, she's only 20-something, and, you know, there's these young, passionate women in the game who are going to take us through, you know, what they want their industry to look like in the future, and they know that they've got to be part of, you know, if they want to see change, they're not scared to be part of the change and drive that forward. I don't know if you remember, Kylie, a couple of years ago we had Tess and Andrew Herbert win ABC Rurals. They were the first joint winners of our Farmer of the Year Awards.
2: Yes.
5: So their daughter, Caitlin, she's sixth generation on their property at Gundamain, their feedlot. They've got the feedlot, they've got prime lamb, they've got broadacre cropping, wool. I'm sure there's more. They do so much there. So Caitlin, as a sixth generation, is going to join us as well later, which I can't wait to hear more about. You know, they're really open with how they've navigated succession planning, and I can't wait to, yeah, hear more about what they're up to and respecting the heritage of what they do as well, even with these younger people coming on board.
2: Amazing. Thank you so much, Amelia, and enjoy it.
5: Thanks, Kylie.
2: There's Amelia Bernasconi speaking to us from the Australian Women in Agriculture Conference in Orange.

0: say what it was. But as I just said, I felt like it was right in that moment to speak honestly. So I said, I told them the story that, you know, I was walking home from school, and I remember walking into an empty house that day, and that was very strange because my mum was always at home, and if she wasn't at home, she'd take the car to the shops, but the car was still there. So with my older brothers and sisters, I've been watching all these great Australian cop shows, Matlock and Homicide, so I concluded, oh, mum's been kidnapped. And but that night, Dad got home and he took us all into the living room, and his hand was shaking. He was holding a letter which had been written by my mum, and he said, oh, look, I'm really sorry. Mum really needs a break, and she's gone away for a break. And then my dad started crying, and none of us knew what to do because my dad was, he was your typical English, stiff upper lip, never expressed his emotions. So that was the first time I really saw his human side, him really show his feelings. And so, yeah, Mum had left. And, yeah, that was the saddest day.
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2: My guest on Conversations today is teacher and writer Ralph Jackman. 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
3: Hello, Tony Matthews with the latest from the newsroom. The state's anti-corruption watchdog, the Independent Commission Against Corruption, has begun 8 weeks of public hearings investigating alleged breaches of state electoral funding laws. Operation Rosny will examine claims banned political donations linked to fugitive property developer Jean Nassif were concealed and used to recruit or renew New South Wales Liberal Party members. South Australia has recorded 7 new suspected cases of H5 bird flu. The birds have been sent to the CSIRO to determine if there's been local transmission. Australia has recorded 20 confirmed cases of the strain so far. And millions of phones across the country will blast an emergency alarm today at 2 p.m. Eastern Standard Time. The 10-second siren is an Australia-wide test of a new emergency warning system, which will be used during bushfires, cyclones and terror threats.
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2: On Conversations, my guest today is Ralph Jackman. Ralph's book about his 2 years teaching at Parkville, a maximum security prison for kids on remand, is called Detention. Ralph, you were describing the conversation that you had with a group of students about the saddest day in your life, the day that you came home from school as a 9-year-old to find that your mum had left the family and returned to England. What kind of stresses were going on in her life at the time?
0: My parents emigrated as 10-pound Poms in the 60s. My dad immediately took to Australia, loved Australia. My mum didn't, you know, and she had 5 kids in her 20s. So to be, you know, uprooted from your family and your old friends, she just found it too much, I think, and you just reached that point where she had to go.
2: And so what do you remember about what happened with the family after that? I mean, how did you adjust to life without your mum?
0: Yeah, it obviously had a huge impact on all of us. I think we all reacted in different ways. My older sisters had battles with mental health issues. In the early days, my older brother took on the burden of sort of filling that second parent role, but he was extremely academic, approaching his final years of senior school, and he said to my dad one day, I can't keep doing this. You know, everyone's got to pull their weight here. So my dad made up this jobs roster, which we all had to do, and

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1: This is Afternoons with James O'Loughlin.
2: Well, a very good afternoon to you on this momentous day, where as every minute passes,

0: come in. I presume that's what it is. But given that it's at exactly 2 o'clock, unless it arrives a few seconds early, it'll be in news time. But we do want to hear from you after two. If you don't get an AusAlert emergency warning test, there's 28 million of us, and I'm sure, sadly, someone is going to be left out. So we want to hear from you if that is you. Also today on the program, we'll have an episode of I Don't Get It. If there's anything you're not quite understanding about the world, the amazing world that we have partially created, let us know this afternoon. We're going to do I Don't Get It a special time at 2:30 today. For example, we've got one that's come in that says, why do milk cartons say at the top, open this side, when both sides look identical? What happens if you open the other side? So we'll try and get an answer to that in I Don't Get It this afternoon. If there's anything about the world that you have noticed that just doesn't seem to make sense to you, excluding the world of politics, I think, and policy, but little everyday things like that, you can let us know and I Don't Get It. Let's, however, begin with something, well, that will be increasingly important to more and more Australians. The annual National ALP Conference has just been held. Contentious policies were debated back and forth, and one of them has seen Labor delegates back a conscience vote to allow people with a terminal illness to use telehealth to consult with doctors to seek approval for voluntary assisted dying. Now, a little bit later on, we'll talk to Kate Chaney, MP, Independent Federal Member for Curtin, about what happens now politically. But firstly, Penny Hackett is the Dying with Dignity New South Wales president and joins us. Hi, Penny.
1: Hello there. Speaking of things that don't seem to make sense, this is one of those issues.
0: Yeah, well, let's start with the need and then why it's been prohibited for so long. Who do you think needs to access voluntary assisted dying via telehealth? And what does that access mean? Is it part of the quite rigorous process for getting approval from doctors?
1: Well, actually, it's not just an issue that's confined to telehealth. So just going back to this 2005 legislation, it was designed to stop suicide chat rooms on the internet, and it was not designed to prohibit VAD or any part of VAD. And in fact, it's got a specific exemption, so people, groups like Dying with Dignity, could continue to advocate for VAD without running foul of this legislation. But it's very broadly worded, and it makes any dissemination of information or the means to information about suicide or the means for someone to take their own lives that uses a carriage service. So that covers email, phone, audio, visual, text. It covers putting information on an internet web page. So when the Victorian Assisted Dying Law was passed, that was the very first one, no one knew, it didn't occur to anyone that there would be any prohibition that impacted the way that VAD could be discussed with patients.
0: Right.
1: So they found out afterwards that this law was in place, and we've been working, all of us, very hard for 7 or so years to try and get VAD carved out of this
0: crime. So I think you're suggesting essentially an unintended consequence in that the law came in before there was much telehealth and prohibits perhaps unintentionally people who are trying to proceed with voluntary assisted dying from having their consultations online, yes?
1: Yes, and it preceded the widespread use of telehealth, and it preceded the existence of VAD legislation. So for those who, most of the, certainly in New South Wales, it's intended that the first doctor's consultation and that both of them happen face to face if that's possible, but it recognises that there are some people who

0: just because they live in very remote areas or they are so very ill and the doctor can't do a house visit, that sometimes these things have to happen by phone. But generally it would be intended that it would be by some sort of audiovisual arrangement. But it means anything. If you have that consultation and you're approved for VAD and then you want to ring the doctor to ask a couple of questions about things that you maybe didn't understand, you can't have that conversation either. So the pharmacists are potentially criminalised, the doctors, the nurses and care navigators that are involved in the process. There is an argument that this conversation that you and I are having could be caught by the legislation. And it also potentially covers, it's because of there was a court case which defined one of the Victorian assisted dying doctors went to the federal court to ask for a declaration that VAD was not suicide for the purposes of this act. And unfortunately, the judge found that it was suicide, even though the major suicide prevention bodies like the Lifeline, Black Dog Institute and Beyond Blue have specifically said that they do not consider VAD to be suicide.
1: Right. So I'm curious, after, given VAD's voluntary assisted dying has been legal, with appropriate safeguards or with safeguards for some years now, we had the explosion in telehealth during COVID and it's continued. There seems to have been, if it's as straightforward as you suggest, very slow progress on this. And has that been the case? Have you been pushing it? Has it been frustrating?
0: It has been unbelievably frustrating because it could be done in an afternoon in Parliament. And Kate Cheney, who put forward a bill, it is a one-page bill and it requires the addition of, I don't know, maybe 10 or 12 words to the Act. So it will say it's an offence to blah, blah, blah. And then it should say other than in relation to voluntary
1: assisted dying
0: legislation.
1: Yeah. Yeah. Look, thank you very much.
0: It takes the whole regime out of this crime, potentially.
1: Yeah. Well, we will talk to Kate Cheney in a moment. Penny Hackett, thank you very much for your time.
0: Yeah, thanks, James.
1: That's Penny Hackett, Dying with Dignity, New South Wales President. You're on 702 ABC Sydney, 1233 ABC Newcastle. We're currently talking about the Labor delegates at the National Conference backing a conscience vote, allowing terminally ill people to use telehealth to consult with doctors to seek approval for voluntary assisted dying. So Labor delegates backed it at their conference. The Prime Minister had this to say.
2: If someone has a heart attack or an acute health condition, they need a doctor. They can't do that over telehealth. And I think that someone ending their life is just as important, and I think that it should be face-to-face.
1: Well, that's the Prime Minister's view. Kate Cheney, MP, who's submitting a private member's bill regarding this issue that would allow the change to allow VAD consultations to be via telehealth, joins us. Kate Cheney, you've heard what the Prime Minister's had to say. Why is he wrong?
3: Well, I agree with the Prime Minister that there should be guidelines in place about the use of telehealth, and luckily there are. The Medical Board of Australia produces guidelines that sets out in detail the expectations of medical practitioners when conducting telehealth consultations. And VAD is part of our health system now. It's legal in every state. The issue is, this is a matter for medical guidelines, not for the criminal law. And I think, I don't really want, with all due respect, I don't want the Prime Minister to be deciding what the medical guidelines to be. I want the medical experts to be deciding that. But what we are seeing now is these terrible stories of doctors and terminally ill people in debilitating pain in their last weeks when every moment is precious, having to drive, I've heard, 2 hours each way for a 30-minute consult in a car park at a halfway point. Or doctors having to speak cryptically on the phone or on a video call to patients for fear of prosecution. this can be dealt with in medical guidelines. And of course, in-person consultations are preferable, but sometimes that is not practical because of the length of travel or because of the sickness that someone's experiencing. And so we need a common sense approach rather than actually saying that that doctors can be prosecuted under the criminal law for doing their job.
1: What did you think of the Prime Minister's comparison for needing face-to-face care with heart attacks and acute health conditions? He said if someone has a heart attack or an acute health condition, they need a doctor, and I think someone choosing to end their life is just as important. Is that a fair comparison or a bit of false equivalence?
3: I think, of course, in person is always preferable, but there will also be situations where someone might be having a heart attack in a remote area and they can't get to a doctor. And doctors are pretty good at making decisions about how to act in the best interests of the person. And that's what the guidelines currently say, that they need to look at what's in the best interests of the person. So I think they can make that judgment, and in person is preferable, but sometimes it's just not practical. And it's not fair that if you live in a remote area, then end-of-life care is not available to you as it would be if you have a doctor who's willing to do a house call.
1: Yeah, because the nearest GP might not be 2 kilometres away. They might be 20 or even 200. So, I mean, that's a big thing to do if you've got 3 weeks left.
3: Yeah, and you speak to people who have been in this situation, and it's heartbreaking hearing those stories of the absurd lengths that people need to go to in order to have that sense of dignity and reassurance and choice. So it just doesn't make a lot of sense. But now the ALP conference has made, I guess, there's two changes. Firstly, that the platform now says that they will actually try and fix this problem. And secondly, it's a matter of conscience. So I think now is the time. And I first introduced this bill in 2024, solving this problem. I have to say, there are so many problems that are really hard to fix in politics. When you find one that has a simple fix, it's, let's go for it.
1: Yeah.
3: And in that 2 years since I introduced that bill, which didn't pass, lots more people have been in this situation. Mm. The bill is now back on the notice paper. It's before the parliament now, and I'll be reintroducing it in August. And that will be the Prime Minister's opportunity to demonstrate the authenticity of his commitment to what the rank and file of his party want and to what his party's platform now states, to allow a conscience vote so we can fix this anomaly in the criminal law.
1: So 2 years ago you introduced the bill and it didn't pass. In August you're having another go. Was it a conscience vote last time? And whatever it was, are you confident that enough people will change their vote to pass it this time?
3: Well, the government didn't allow that vote to happen last time. It didn't come on for, they didn't bring it on for debate. I'll suspend standing orders and bring it on for debate so that people in the ALP actually are given that opportunity to vote with their conscience. And I think really the Prime Minister needs to make good on his commitment on the weekend saying this will be a conscience vote. And he can vote against it if he chooses to do so. But I think he really does need to give the parliament the opportunity. He said this is a matter for cabinet, but it's not a matter for cabinet. It's a matter for the parliament, and there is a bill before the parliament, that's there now. So I think he needs to respect that parliamentary process, allow the suspension of standing orders so that people in his party can actually have that opportunity to express on this matter of conscience.
1: Opponents of voluntary assisted dying, and not just opponents, many supporters as well, have always been concerned about the process, about the procedure, about ensuring that there isn't ever pressure put on someone with a terminal illness at their end of the life to take the voluntary assisted dying. Have you considered, I mean, this whole situation came about, it appears, because of an unintended consequence. Have you considered and kind of thought through whether there may be unintended consequences of your bill, which is, clearly motivated to try and make things easier for those who want to access voluntary assisted dying?
3: Absolutely, because I would never want to be involved in anything that created pressure on people. Luckily, in every state, and every state's a bit different, but there are lots of checks and balances in this process, and in person is definitely preferable. That will not change. But at the moment, we have this absurd situation where, as Penny pointed out, if you meet with your doctor, you get the medication, and you've got a couple of questions that you need to resolve, you can't just ring the doctor and say, I forgot to ask you this. Any mention of it is potentially opens the doctor up for prosecution. So I think, you know, common sense should prevail, that we do need these medical board guidelines. They already exist on for any telehealth consultations, because as you can imagine, this isn't the only thing where it's really important that we use telehealth well. And those, you know, and it's, I would much rather those decisions are made by the medical board than the criminal law, because it's a matter of making sure that people you know, get the right treatment and the right options. And it's also the onus is on the doctor to make sure that they are comfortable that about the appropriateness of using telehealth for the consultation. And if they think that there's a need to see the person in person, then that it's on them to make arrangements to do that. And I think that is an appropriate way to deal with it, so that we're just using common sense to make sure that no matter where you live in Australia, you have the same access to end-of-life options.
1: Well, we'll see what happens with your bill in August. Thanks very much for your time, Kate Chaney.
3: Thanks, James.
1: Kate Chaney, Independent MP. You're on 702 ABC Sydney and 1233 ABC Newcastle. Debbie says, thanks for bringing this up. This is such a disadvantage to people in the country, or people simply too sick to get out of bed to access a doctor. It's such an easy fix, and I can't understand why the government hasn't already moved on this. Very disappointing. After it, something the Labor government, we all expected more. David in Newcastle says, I'm a doctor opposed to VAD, but Albanese's comments are problematic because heart attacks in remote communities are often treated with the aid of video conferencing, and lives are saved as a result.
4: We've been out on the streets.
5: Hi, my name is Sharon. I live at New Lambton Heights.
4: Finding out why you love where you live.
5: There's a lot of music things outdoors and venues around Newcastle.
4: On 1233 ABC Newcastle.
1: One health issue to a very to another, although a very different type. Have you ever had shingles? If you have, you'll know the unique, uncomfortable, shooting, burning pain. For years, shingles has been thought of as a thing only older people get. But more and more younger people are dealing with it too. What causes it? We're going to talk to an expert. If you've got any questions or you've had shingles and want to let people know what it's really like, our number 1-300-222-702 and the text 0467-922-702. Professor Tony Cunningham is the director of the Centre for Virus Research at the Westmead Institute for Medical Research and a professor at the University of Sydney. G'day, Tony.
6: Hi, James.
1: Hi. So what is shingles and how do you get it?
6: Well, shingles is a reactivation of the chickenpox virus that by the time you're age 50, 99% of us would have been infected by the chickenpox virus, and it lies silent in a cluster of little nerve cells near the spinal cord. And when we undergo immunosuppression with various drugs, or as we age, the virus can pop out, come down the nerves, and cause a rash and severe pain. Probably about the second most severe pain after childbirth that a woman can get, anyway. Mm. And it actually does occur from any time. The youngest I've seen is age 7, but it certainly goes up in frequency over the age of 55.
1: You mentioned two things that can reactivate it: the suppression of the immune system and age. I've heard anecdotally that people have said, I got it, I was really stressed and run down. Can that be a contributing factor?
6: It may be, but it's really the decline in a particular arm of the immune system that goes down once we pass the age of 50 that brings about this marked increase. You know, one in three people will get shingles, and over the age of 85, one in two. And that's due to the reduction in the competence of the immune system as we age. And that can be simulated by people undergoing transplants and developing certain types of leukemias, et cetera. Stress doesn't play as much in this as probably herpes simplex, the other one. Yeah.
1: I didn't like what you said about it being the second most painful thing a person can undergo apart from childbirth. Not having experienced childbirth, my usual measure is being bitten by a bull ant.
6: I did mention in women.
1: How long does that awful pain go on for? Does it come and go? Is it constant? And what can you do about it?
6: Well, it usually lasts weeks, but about 12% of people over the age of 50 and 17% of people over the age of 70, it'll last more than 3 months, which is the definition of prolonged pain, sometimes called post-herpetic neuralgia. This can sometimes go on for up to a year. Oh, so this is the most feared complication of herpes zoster.
1: We're talking to Professor Tony Cunningham about shingles, our number 1-300-222-702. If you've got any questions or experiences, or the text 0467-922-702. Tony, I'm not trying to get preferential treatment for my colleague, but Paul Culliver, 1233 ABC Newcastle breakfast host, has had it recently at the tender age, I think, of 37. G'day, Paul.
7: Hello, James.
1: You're just a babe. When did you get it?
7: Got it in April. Thought I was like in pretty good, like fit running condition, been doing lots of running events. Decided to sign up for my first half marathon in about 5 years. Yeah. Did the Newcastle half marathon one of the last weekends of April.
1: Well done.
7: And yeah, 2 days later, was still aching and paining. Thought I maybe had a sunburn. Thought I maybe, you know, hadn't slip, slop, slapped enough.
1: Yeah.
7: And then it was actually my partner that was looking at my back and went, "That's not sunburn. I think you have shingles." She is actually a medical doctor herself, so paid off in that instance, and I got to the GP that day.
1: Professor Cunningham has explained the pain in, you know, very appropriate medical language, but perhaps you can give us a more earthy definition of it.
7: Oh, it sucks, James. It just sucks.
1: It really hurts?
7: I really... It's not so much as like, it's not like a sharp stinging pain or something like that. I felt so run down. I got it at the top of my upper back and sort of along my neck, all on my left side. And so it's just kind of this, a bit of a dull ache, a bit of a stronger ache sometimes. And I think I returned to work after about a couple of weeks. And, you know, breakfast radio comes with its own ups and downs anyway with fatigue and the like. But I definitely felt like the effects of shingles goes up and down with the curve of how run down I was.
1: Well, I'm not sure. Well, thank you very much for sharing that with that, Paul. There's more of that anecdotal, maybe not evidence, but anecdotal stories about stress and having just done a marathon, Professor Tony Cunningham, but you're saying not necessarily related?
6: Well, that's interesting, isn't it? And you wonder. I mean, you need two components for shingles. One is the virus has got to come out of that little cluster of nerve cells. Mm. And number two, your immune system can't cope with it. And we do know that when they sent astronauts into space and cultured their saliva, they actually found evidence that the chickenpox virus came out in their saliva, but they didn't get shingles. So they had stress. Mm. And they did actually reactivate the virus without getting the thing. We don't know everything about this, but we certainly know what I think I told you. It's really overwhelmingly age and immunosuppression that actually causes it. Yeah.
1: And also, it was only a half marathon. It wasn't like it was running a full one. Karen, g'day.
8: Hi, how are you?
1: Good. What was your experience?
8: It was one of the most excruciating pain I have ever been in. I had it in my 30s and it was in my ear.
1: Hmm.
8: And I never knew an ear could swell up. It can.
1: Yeah, right.
8: So, yes, it was awful. Now have a permanent facial paralysis from it.
1: Oh, no.
8: So, yes, I was actually just telling a lady on the phone that I actually have every 3 months, which and I had it today, have to have Botox to control some of the

0: asbestos and everything.
1: Oh, right. That must have been awful. I mean, have you adapted to that?
0: Oh, well, as much as you can.
1: Yeah, yeah. Oh, it's tough, yeah. Oh, good on you, Cara. Yeah, how uncommon is that paralysis, Professor?
2: It's very unusual. Mm. It's called Ramsay-Hunt syndrome, and you can see the rash in the ear canal itself, and it tends to therefore hit two of the nerves of the head, you know, which are called cranial nerves, and one of them is the facial nerve. So it can not only involve the sensory part of the nervous system in pain, but it can cause paralysis, can even cause paralysis right. of the diaphragm sometimes. Yeah.
1: Someone says, hey, James, can you get shingles twice? That's from Jane. A possible answer from someone who says, I've had shingles twice. First time I was 28 and was 36 weeks pregnant. Oh, that must have been really tough. Mm. But can you get it twice? It seems like you can.
2: You can indeed. It's commoner to get it twice. We used to see this in people with AIDS. Very common to get shingles twice. You can get it with immune compromise. But even normal healthy people can get it twice. The figure is about 10%. In the next 10 years after shingles. That's why we recommend people get immunized a year after shingles. Even if they had shingles, you can't boost your immunity such you never have it again. Have the vaccine a year later.
1: Yeah. I mean, who should be having the vaccine and when should they be having it?
2: Well, it's currently recommended for all people over the age of 50 who are healthy, normal immune systems, and all people over the age of 18 who are at risk, meaning they're immune compromised, cancer, leukemia, the transplants, etc. So, and it's free over the age of 65 and for those people with immunosuppression over the age of 18.
1: Hi, Justine. You had it when you were pregnant.
3: I did, James. Hi. I had it in my second pregnancy out of three, and I couldn't take a single drug for it as a result, and I can only describe it as like a blowtorch on your skin.
1: Oh, wow. Did you still have it when you were giving birth?
3: No. Oh, luckily, it was only about halfway through. But I just listening to your specialist now and talking about the cancer and all of that, just... could that have affected the fetus? Because that particular child did later go on to pass away from cancer.
1: Oh, wow. Tony, could there be a link there? Or not?
2: No. The antibodies, actually, you would have antibodies against chickenpox, which would actually protect the child from chickenpox. If you've got shingles, you can certainly give other people chickenpox, including the baby. But the baby will be protected by the antibodies coming through from the placenta. And it certainly doesn't cause cancer, chickenpox virus, thank goodness. Causes a lot of other things, but not that.
1: Thank you very much, Justine. And thank you, Professor Tony Cunningham from the Westmead Institute for Medical Research. I can feel now that doctor's surgeries are ringing off the handle, saying, sign me up for a shingles virus. So, well, not a virus, a vaccine, I mean.
2: A vaccine.
1: Yeah. Thanks so much for your time.
2: See you then. Bye.
1: Good to talk to you. After the news, everything from the world of sport, the stories behind the headlines from Tracy Holmes, and also next hour, AI classes to help people recognise things that could be AI so they don't get scammed. And also we count down the last hour before the emergency test message at 2 that we're all so excited about.
4: Adam Storey with ABC News. Victoria's Deputy Premier Ben Carroll has confirmed he will run for the Victorian Labor leadership. Georgia Lenton-Williams has more.
5: In a social media statement, Ben Carroll said he'd informed the Premier, Jacinta Allen, he would nominate for the leadership of the Victorian Labor Party. He said a group of his colleagues had asked him to put his hand up. He added, it was not an easy decision, but it was clear Ms. Allen had lost the majority support of caucus and the stakes at the upcoming election were too high. A delegation of Labor MPs met with the Premier this morning to urge her to resign. The Premier has so far resisted, having written to the party's state secretary to say she will contest any leadership ballot, which is likely to take place tomorrow.
4: The New South Wales ICAC has heard several key figures have refused to give evidence at its inquiry into alleged unlawful political donations linked to fugitive developer Jean Nassif. Council Assisting says key Liberal Party lobbyist Christian Ellis took significant lengths to avoid being served and declined to appear. The inquiry also heard James Tudor Hope, who has moved to New Zealand, has refused to assist. His father, Liberal MP Damien Tudor Hope, who is not accused of wrongdoing, is expected to give evidence. Federal Opposition Leader Angus Taylor has again insisted he doesn't want to form a coalition with One Nation after one of his Liberal frontbenchers left the door open to a deal. Shadow Housing Minister Andrew Bragg has suggested the Liberals should be pragmatic and potentially join forces with One Nation at the next election. But Mr Taylor has rebuffed that idea.
6: There'll be no coalition with One Nation. Our coalition's with the National Party. And that's the coalition that can deliver the strong plan and the strong team to get this country back to where it needs to be, to fix our economy.
4: Tehran says it'll halt its attacks so long as Washington does the same after US President Donald Trump put a hold on attacks against Iran. Jono Wakeley has more.
7: Iran says it's also halted strikes in the region while talks through Omani mediators progress. The US ambassador to the UN, Mike Waltz, said President Trump wants to give diplomacy more time. US media reports suggest concerns about dwindling supplies of missile interceptors may have also influenced the pause. For the past fortnight, US forces had been striking Iran in what Washington said was retaliation for Iranian attacks on shipping in the Strait of Hormuz, with Iranian forces responding by launching strikes at water desalination plants in nearby Gulf Arab states. Oil prices have fallen in the wake of the pause, with the benchmark Brent crude now down by 5%.
4: South Australia has recorded 7 new suspected cases of H5 bird flu in the state's southeast. 5 birds were found at South End Jetty near Beachport, and the other 2 were collected from Cape Jaffa and Port Macdonald. South Australia's Minister for Primary Industries says the 7 greater crested terns have been sent to a CSIRO lab in Geelong to confirm if they have the deadly strain. And the state's chief vet, Skye Fruin, says it's too early to say if there's been local transmission.
8: Oh, it's not a welcome development, but until we have that confirmatory testing and further genetic analysis, we will know more once we have that in the coming days.
4: The deaths of 3 koalas in 1 week on Appin Road in southwestern Sydney has reignited calls for a dedicated wildlife crossing. The most recent incident saw a koala mother and her joey hit by a car at around 6 on Saturday night, the 3rd death in the last week. Stephanie Carrick from the Sydney Basin Koala Network says the deaths are devastating proof of the need for a wildlife crossing for koalas.
9: A mum in particular for a colony of koalas, that's a breeding koala taken out. That limits, you know, new koalas from being born. That limits the ability for these koalas to get off the endangered list. It's very sad.
4: To sport, an Australian swimmer, Cam McAvoy, has hailed the next generation after leading an all-Australian podium in the 50-metre freestyle at the Commonwealth Games in Glasgow. The world record holder set a new Games record of 20.97 seconds to beat 21-year-old Flynn Southam and 23-year-old Jamie Jack. McAvoy has told ABC Sport Australia is entering a golden age of male swimming.
10: Seeing the boys do that, it's really special. And not to take anything away from them, but back home, there's some people that weren't on the team that I know they're going to make some big improvements coming up. So the depth in Australia is really special for the men's sprint events, not just the 50, but the 100 as well. We're in a good spot, not only for LA, but Brisbane.
4: Tim Lodge, Lani Pallister, Lona Anderson and the men's 4x200-metre relay team also finished atop the podium to take Australia's gold medal tally to 17. To the weather for this afternoon, there's the chance of showers across the southern inland plains, adjacent western slopes and ranges, as well as the northern coast and ranges. Partly cloudy in Sydney this afternoon, sunny tomorrow 21, mostly sunny Wednesday and 19, and mostly sunny Thursday and 17. It's 1:05.
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12: This is Afternoons with James O'Loughlin.
1: Great to have your company. In an hour's time, almost all of us will get a text message that is an AusAlert emergency warning test, just to see if this new system works. There's 28 million of us. I feel like I mean, I'll be really impressed if everyone gets it. I feel like someone's going to miss out. And if you are that person, we definitely want to hear from you after two. And after two, in honour of that, we're going to talk about times when you have been, when you've missed out, when you've been excluded, where there's a wedding you definitely should have got invited to and yet you didn't, or some other sort of party, or some other sort of, you know, selection contest where you thought you should have been in the pie, but you were excluded. We'll also have an episode of I Don't Get It, where if there's anything you don't get about the world, the example that we'll have today, we're going to do it at 2:30 today, is when you buy a carton of milk and it says open this side, well, what if you don't? Like, why should you? Is it really easier to open that side than the other side? And if so, how? What are the technical requirements of that? But before that, Tracy Holmes joins us to dig through the stories behind the stories of sport. She's a professor of sport and media at the University of Queensland and the host of the Sports Ambassador podcast. G'day, Tracy. Oh, that was anticlimactic, wasn't it? It was really, you know, so good when you say g'day and someone's there, and then sometimes they're not there and you feel sad and alone.
13: James, I'm
1: Hi.
13: Here.
1: Hi. Hi, how are you?
13: Good. And I was going to say, actually I did say, but I hadn't turned my mic on.
1: Yeah, you said to no one.
13: Yeah. I said to the empty room here that I have tried opening a carton of milk from the other side and it's very hard.
1: Yeah, right. So there must be something. They must.
13: Yes. I don't know. They make it slicker. Mm. I don't know. Shinier. Not as sticky. I don't know.
1: Well, I know you always listen to the show. So by 3 o'clock, you will know why. You will know the particular.
13: I will. I know. Of course, I listen to the show. I love the questions you ask.
1: I love the answers you give. Now, some people might be surprised, but we're going to talk about things other than the Commonwealth Games.
13: Oh, well, look, I just thought that there's been so much info on the Commonwealth Games, wall to wall on the ABC, and of course the host broadcaster everywhere. But there's all this other stuff that's been happening as well. And I get a little bit upset when the Commonwealth Games are on because we get carried away with the gold rush. There's always a gold rush for Australian swimmers because we are by far the best team there. The other top nations in the world, the USA and China, when it comes to swimming, are not there. Mm. So we're not measuring ourselves against the best and we get carried away. And then when we get to a proper global competition, it becomes quite depressing for some of the swimmers who aren't winning the gold rush like they did at the Com Games. Mm. And we put a lot of pressure on them. And
1: the Isle of Man say that.
13: Yeah, that's right.
1: It's not. Can you rely me on this? When I was a kid, the Commonwealth Games seemed to be a big deal. But maybe that's just because I was a kid. Is it a smaller deal now?
13: It's a much smaller deal now.
1: Australians being interested than it used to be?
13: Yes, and I think that's because we have such an inundation now of world events.
1: Yeah.
13: So we used to have the Commonwealth Games in between the Olympic Games.
1: Yeah.
13: And that was about it. But now we've got World Championships, World Cups, all sorts of things happening on an annual basis. Mm-hmm. And so, you know, it used to be a great effort to get a team to the Commonwealth Games. And it was when the Empire was actually a thing. And people talked about it being a thing and being a member of it. It's not like that anymore. And yet, if you look at the medal tally at the moment, there are only two nations at the Commonwealth Games that are in double-digit, you know, medals, and that is Australia on 39, England on 19. Everyone else is on single digits. And so that just makes it look like a test match to me. And I'm fully prepared for criticism about this. That's just my personal opinion.
1: Well, you're allowed to, you know, but that's what I just
13: think
1: for.
13: Yeah, I think we get overawed by the gold rush.
1: You're right about the plethora of sporting events. Like, remember 25 years ago, people used to say, what are you doing in October and November? And I'd say, well, I'm not watching sport. I hate horse racing because footy had ended, cricket hadn't begun. Yeah. And now they just, all the Venn diagrams are overlapping everywhere. And it's kind of good if you like watching sport. But, there's a lot of stuff. So let's talk about another one, the Tour de France.
13: Well, yeah, because of the changing weather, and there's been a lot more conversation about this. We even heard some of it, you know, the controversial drinks breaks at the FIFA World Cup. We know that tennis has introduced different rules at different times. NFL now opting for roofed stadia because of the changing heat conditions. And we saw this at the Tour de France, a last-minute course change because of those incredible and devastating wildfires over there in the southwest of the region. The final stage got reduced from 133 k's to 89 and was basically a whole lot of circuits around Paris.
1: I thought you were going to say a kilometre and a half.
13: Well, part of the reason, and I'd never thought about this, James, but it's not just the heat and the impact on the athletes, but also the impact on the spectators, but also to allow emergency first responders and security personnel to be able to shift their focus because they were required elsewhere. And I thought that's really interesting. So this is where, you know, sport starts to then overlap with these other things, and you've only got a finite pool of people that you can use in such circumstances. I know it's also something with this climate change that the IOC has been looking at very carefully, Winter Olympics. You know, we know that there are less and less options for staging winter sport in conditions that are naturally occurring, and we're sort of opting for other conditions. But even the Summer Olympics as well, heat on the athletes and spectators is having quite an impact, and I think is going to have a growing impact in the years to come.
1: Yeah, it is interesting to see. Well, which sports will be? I mean, obviously the World Cup, the Football World Cup was impacted. The Tour de France, we'll see what, you know, could be the Winter Olympics next, couldn't it? So, sorry.
13: Yeah, well, a lot, you know, there's very few.
1: We're going to have to make the race like 50 metres because that's all we got.
13: Yeah, I know. Well, you look at all of the fields now where they have manufactured snow because they're just not, the mountains are just not snowing in the way they used to, not being covered in the way they used to. Courses are not there anymore, naturally occurring. They're all man-made and using man-made snow. So it's a different world. And it's not to say that these sports have to stop, but they need to find different ways of doing it. And you also need to find ways that are going to be sustainable, you know, not just for the environment, but sustainable for the future of the sport itself, and whether people who are not in that particular area have access to other facilities where they can train for such sports. I mean, we've got that incredible facility in Queensland, haven't we, where a lot of our skiers go and train in the pool. You know, they've got this massive slide that goes into a swimming pool, and some of our great aerial skiers actually train in summer conditions and don't need any ice or snow at all because they're training in this facility. And so those sorts of things are really smart. And I think more smarts have to be applied to some of these things to find the solutions we need.
1: Someone texts in, 100% agree with Tracy about the Commonwealth Games. Someone else says, let's face it, the Commonwealth Games will be dead in a few years. By the way, is it forbidden for Australian media to report on other countries' wins? Yes,
13: that's not a new ban.
1: Ban has been around for decades.
13: I love that question because every time I see a report and all that people speak about is Australia. My husband, my children, their girlfriends, they can all vouch for this. I end up yelling at the television going, what about the other countries? What about the other stories? Because there's some great stories there. And we miss them if all we talk about is ourselves. And I think that's a great shame because this is the beauty of actually bringing countries together for such events.
1: Yeah, my favourite headline of all time goes something along the lines of, Australian wins bronze in 800 metres. Paragraph 9.
13: Yeah.
1: By the way, this person won.
13: The Sue won, yeah.
1: We won't be doing that here. We'll be reporting everything equally, or in the Commonwealth Games, not so much. Well, we might do a bit. Now, in Brisbane, 2032, the Olympics, the sports contested will be selected differently based on different criteria. Does that mean we'll be getting AFL in the Olympics, or we should be the
13: warm
1: favourites?
13: Well, AFL would like to be there.
1: Yeah.
13: We know that they have put up their hand. I think it's unlikely, mainly because this is the core criteria that the Olympics says they're going to be looking at. Global appeal, cost and operational complexity, and athletes' representation. That means globally, not just in one country. So I think, like, in paraphrasing global appeal, cost and operational complexity, athlete representation, what they mean is there has to be audiences for broadcasters around the world, because it's the broadcasters that keep organisations like the IOC afloat. They need simple and existing infrastructure, which is less staff intensive, and you don't need to bring in specialists from different parts of the world and then again make it more expensive for the host cities or the host nations. And you need to be able to show that you're part of a growth market. Because as we know, this sort of merging of sport and entertainment, I'm going to be talking about

0: This is a conference in Brisbane later this week called the Sports Strategy Summit. And, you know, the way the future is emerging, we have to be very careful that we're not left off that whole sports industry and the way it's going, where it's moving. And we need to be able to continue to have some sort of influence on that, as Australia has. But turning up and winning medals is not sufficient anymore. You know, you have to show that you're part of this growing market where where entertainment and sport does mix, and there's a whole lot of other stuff that, that goes into that as well. So it's interesting times, most definitely. And I just hope the people who are involved in the sports industry in this country, and that's across a whole lot of sectors, whether it's university, industry, administration, government, are looking at all of this and seeing what's being done elsewhere and where those patterns are emerging that we can actually help impact.
1: Re, it getting hotter in the Tour de France and the World Cup. Pete says, I'm guessing this is going to put paid to Smiggins Holes being the next Winter Olympics venue. I think it might. Yeah,
0: yeah, I think he's
1: definitely right up there with WEC and the other great European and other ski resorts, Smiggins Holes, but probably not now, Matt, not getting off the snow. What would you say then if cost and operational efficiency is one of the criteria? Of all the Olympic events, what would be the most expensive per participant to put on, do you think?
0: Oh, my gosh.
1: Like, look, you only need one pool and one starter, so it wouldn't be the swimming. Like, you know,
0: it's all the technology that's also involved that has to be put in place, you know, for this. But if you look at, let's say, World Aquatics, okay, so they represent a number of different sports or disciplines, okay? So they've got water polo. They've just had the World Cup we'll talk about in a minute. They've got water polo. They've got synchronized swimming. They've got diving. They've got, you know, traditional swimming. All of those sports, and every single one of them requires a different setup and a different, you know, the diving boards or a different pool depth or the starters blocks and the electronic pads. And
1: like, of all the events, which one per
0: of all the events?
1: Maybe equestrian.
0: Well, I was thinking equestrian. I was thinking equestrian. It's expensive, especially in a place like Australia, because, you know, the whole sort of, you know, shipping the horses in and getting them, flying them across.
1: I mean, a lot of them would be really cheap. A discus would be really cheap.
0: Well, this is where sports are changing also. So instead of requiring, let's say, a cricket field for 5 days, you play T20 and it reduces the costs incredibly. You look at something like basketball and they're playing 3x3 at the Commonwealth Games. They've been competing in 3x3 at the Olympics for the last couple of years.
1: Three aside, but only one end, right?
0: A half court, yeah. And so this also makes it much more manageable in municipalities, you know, in the local environment, in your local neighbourhood, where they have one hoop up against a wall in a space where you can only fit half a court and all the kids go and play there. So they're looking at these sorts of solutions for all of those things, as you say, the cost and operational complexity.
1: Someone's text him would have to be bobsled with the one-use track.
0: I think that's right.
1: For the Winter Olympics, Okay, well, look, we're nearly out of time, but you did want to tell us surf life-saving would like to be an Olympic sport. Pag's not volunteering as the person out there who needs rescuing. Is that what they mean? What do they mean? What sport?
0: Well, no, surf life-saving, you know, they've got the Ironman events, all sorts of things, but Charlie Verco, who was the man involved in rescuing the woman who was attacked by a shark at Coogee recently, has just overnight won his fourth consecutive World Paddleboard Championships in Hawaii. And paddleboarding is part of the surf life-saving movement. They've got 115 full member nations in there. So surf life-saving is hoping to be in Brisbane. But one of the other ones I just want to mention that will be there, you would imagine, is water polo. It just had the World Cup out at Homebush this past weekend. The Aussie Stingers, the girls, winning a bronze medal by beating Russia. And this is all part of the legacy of an Olympic game. So the women back ahead of 2000 lobbied to have women's water polo included. Men had been in the Olympics for 100 years. There were no women.
1: Why shouldn't women be in there?
0: Well, that's right. Yeah. So the Aussie Stingers lobbied the IOC very heavily. They got accepted.
1: Good.
0: They won the gold medal at Homebush. And here we are, two generations later, one generation after those Stingers won the gold medal, we have the current coach of the Australian team. And so she was the first generation of kind of legacy. And now the second generation, the team that she's coaching, winning a bronze medal on the weekend, which was great. And the Sharks were in action too. Fantastic competition. It was just terrific. And, just a shame no one could talk about it because they're all talking about the Commonwealth Games.
1: I reckon.
0: Nudge, nudge, wink, wink.
1: Yeah, right. I reckon it'd be one of the hardest sports to play.
0: It is so hard. I was just speaking, you would know Jocko, the security manager downstairs at the ABC. He said, oh, yeah. He said, where have you been on the weekend? I said, water polo. He said, oh, the toughest game. It's like rugby in water.
1: Mm.
0: And I said, actually, that's how it started. Oh, he said, yep, that's what we used to do in our country. We'd when it got too hot, we'd throw the rugby ball in the river and go and play water polo with the rugby ball.
1: See, if I got drafted, I would just say to my teammates, don't throw the ball to me. I just want to focus on keeping my head above water for however long this game takes and not drowning.
0: Sounds like you'd be a great ref.
1: Yeah, it could be a ref.
0: You don't need to be in the pool at all.
1: Yeah, find a raft. Oh, or just on the side. That'd be good. I like that. Or coach. Thank you, Tracy. Always good to talk to you.
0: Thanks, James.
1: That's Tracy Holmes, host of the Sports Ambassador podcast.
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1: Lovely to have your company. Someone says the main reason I don't watch Olympics or Commonwealth Games on TV is because of the dreadly parochial commentary. I want to watch sport played well by anyone, not just Australians. That's Alison. Alison, during the last Olympics, I found this like a minus, you know, on the television, not 9 or 7 or 10 or the ABC, but one of their minor stations, and they had the international feed, and they had these amazing commentators. I watched the women's marathon, we went for 2 and a bit hours, and the commentators kept me enthralled through all of it. So look for the international stations. Hey, have you heard of Sydney Open? It's not a tennis tournament. It is the long-running celebration of Sydney's public architecture, history and design. It's expanding, coming to Parramatta. The inaugural Parramatta Open will see 17 of Western Sydney's tallest, oldest and weirdest buildings open to the public for the first time. Jonathan Wilson is head of programming and activations for Museums of History New South Wales, helping curate the collection of opening buildings. G'day, Jonathan.
4: Hey, how are you?
1: Yeah, good, thanks. So this has been going on nearly 30 years. Why has it taken so long to get to Parramatta?
4: Good question. Absolutely. Look, I think, you know, Parramatta is one of the fastest growing cities. And, you know, for an old Westie like myself who grew up a little bit further in Blacktown, Parramatta was always the city where, you know, when we were kids growing up. So, you know, and given the kind of massive infrastructure that's happening there over the last couple of years, it seems like pertinent time to step into, you know, another big city and have a look inside.
1: That was a great spin of the question, but in terms of why it's going to be good now, but I'm just wondering why it didn't happen 10 years ago or 15.
4: I can't really answer that one for you. I think the reality of these things, it's always been in the pipeline.
1: Yep.
4: And people were discussing this idea of a Parramatta Open and digging into kind of, you know, one of the biggest cities in New South Wales. And, you know, I kind of started recently at the museum and thought, hey, we need to do this too. And the team were all supportive.
1: Yeah, nice. So what are some of the highlights? What are some of the amazing buildings that people can go and have a squiz at?
4: Well, you mentioned earlier that there's, you know, a whole bunch of new buildings and then also some great heritage buildings. So obviously we have the Wonderful Five, which is there in the main kind of block, which, you know, has that incredible, you know, it's an architectural icon and, you know, cultural and civic landmark now. So I think it's really, really, really amazing to have that one on board. We've got the Parramatta Aquatic Centre, which is really interesting. Winner of a John Silman Medal for Public Architecture in 2024, which is really fantastic. And then there's some great, there's churches and cathedrals and heritage spaces, Hambledon Cottage. You know, we have our own Museum of History, Elizabeth Farm, available on the day. So there's amazing spaces to visit during this whole day event.
1: And you can even have a look at some buildings that aren't finished yet, can't you?
4: Yes, kind of. I mean, I think there's
1: could be some occupational health and safety issues, I suppose.
4: No. Well, one of the wonderful things is a part of the opportunity is that you can enter into a ballot to win an exclusive tour of the Powerhouse site, Powerhouse Museum there in Parramatta, which isn't open for another couple of months. So, it's a really kind of amazing opportunity that we're working with the Powerhouse on. So that's kind of one of the wonderful things that But yep, that is a balloted ticket. So that's a sign up and see moment.
5: Okay, very nice. And tell us about the tunnels around the Parramatta Aquatic Centre. I mean, tunnels just sound exciting and dangerous and all that. They're probably not dangerous.
4: No, they wouldn't be dangerous if we were letting people in there, or they were letting us in it. We don't own them. This is the beauty of the Open Project, is all of the community kind of come together and provide this access through the wonderful team that I work with at the Museum of History. So it's really fantastic that the buildings get on board. But look, it's a quite a long tunnel. We don't have the exact dimensions and length of this thing, but it wraps around a portion of the perimeter of the aquatic centre, and it kind of is both functional and back of house. So it works for runoff in certain parts. It has the landscape running up to it, but yeah, it also provides back of house for the staff there that work. So it's quite an architectural kind of engineering feat to have this space built. So I'm kind of excited. That's one of the things that I'm kind of excited to get into. I love a good tunnel. That's a reality as a part of that. So it is a pretty cool option to be there.
5: So we're talking about Sydney Open, and in particular the fact that it's coming to Parramatta, the long-running celebration of the city's public architecture at the end of August. One of the very exciting buildings you're coming to is 6-8 Parramatta Square, the building that I am currently in.
4: Correct.
5: Yeah. So you're coming into this bit, or what's going to happen?
4: No, we're not getting there. We have two spots in there. We have the LG showroom space available. Mm. So there's only two levels. So you don't quite get to the top there, and you don't get into the ABC component, but there are two levels that people can access during the day, which is pretty fantastic. Some of the buildings with our Sydney Open, we only usually get one level that people get to access. So it's kind of amazing that we have two levels for this one.
5: Yeah. And also, if you're wandering around in the foyer, you might see the Craig Rucastle or the Hamish McDonald just wandering around, before or after a radio shift. So
4: that's a hope for everybody, right?
5: Yeah. Well, perhaps. I mean, I see them every day. I'm a bit over it. But yeah, for many people it is. What are you most excited about, Jonathan? And after that, if people want to go in the ballot or find out more, what do they do?
4: Okay, so one of my personal favourites is the female factory, which will be open, the Parramatta Female Factory, which will be open on the day. And obviously that's, quite a controversial space, original purpose-built designed 300 female convicts were transported from the UK to there and operated between 1821 and 1848. Mm. So really, really incredible space and, super interesting. I always think about these amazing heritage sites that we have built with these cities that are built around them, and they're kind of they're sitting there in like a period of history that can be contested and controversial and full on, but there's things happening all the time around it. I have a long going conversation in the Museum of History. What's future history look like in these spaces? How do we change narratives? So excited about that from my perspective.
5: Yeah, great. So if people want to find out more or book something, or what do they do?
4: It's super easy, parramattaopen.com.au. It's the easiest website in history.
5: It's the easiest. In future, the future history will be that Parramatta Open is the easiest website in history ever.
4: Absolutely. So, log onto the website, and tickets are $35 for adults and $25 for students. So, and kids under 16 are free. So you can purchase a free ticket for the family.
5: Thank you so much, Jonathan. Much appreciated. Jonathan Wilson sounds really excited about Parramatta Open, the new addition to Sydney Open coming up at the end of August.
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5: Great to have your company. In about half an hour's time, you should receive a text message that is a test for the AusAlert emergency warning. It's supposed to come through at exactly 2 o'clock. After the 2 o'clock news, we want to hear from you if you didn't get one. And more broadly, we want to hear from you about the time you've been left out, about the wedding you should have been invited to, but weren't, about the team you should have been picked in but weren't. It's happened to all of us, and we want to share those experiences after two. We'll have an episode of I Don't Get It this afternoon at the special time of 2:30. One of the I Don't Get It's is today, I don't get why they say on milk cartons, open this side. Why do they pick a side? Is that side easier than the other side? Why don't they just make it equal and do that for both sides? So if that's the sort of thing we're looking for in I Don't Get It.

0: Carroll has confirmed he will run for the Victorian Labor leadership. In a social media statement, he said he'd inform the Premier Jacinta Allan he would nominate for the leadership just 4 months out from the state election. The New South Wales ICAC has heard several key figures have refused to give evidence at its inquiry into alleged unlawful political donations. Counsel assisting says key Liberal Party lobbyist Christian Ellis has taken significant lengths to avoid being served and has declined to appear, as has James Tudorhope, who has moved to New Zealand. And opposition leader Angus Taylor has again insisted he doesn't want to form a coalition with One Nation after one of his frontbenchers left the door open to a deal. Shadow Housing Minister Andrew Bragg has suggested the Liberals should be pragmatic and potentially join forces with One Nation. More news at 2 o'clock.
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3: Great to have your company. Coming up a bit later in the program, we want to hear from you if you didn't get the Oz Alert text. And we also want to hear from you, because there are 28 million of us, that's a lot. There's bound to be someone who misses out. And more broadly, we want to hear from you about the time that you have missed out. Online, it's getting harder and harder to tell what's real and what's not. There's deep fake AI videos of Donald Trump doing something weird. There's deep fake AI videos of some credible figure hawking a product that's a scam. How do we protect ourselves? Well, there's a new one-hour course that is aimed at older people to help them identify the new ways in which AI can scam them or even just mislead them. Let's find out how it works. Saffron Howden is a media literacy and misinformation researcher. Hi, Saffron.
4: Hello. Thank you for having me.
3: That's a pretty interesting title, misinformation researcher. Wouldn't have got that in 30 years ago, would you?
4: No, that is very true. It's a sign of the times, is it not?
3: Is that just what you call it, or is that an official title?
4: It's not an official title. It's just literally I'm a researcher and that's the focus of my research.
3: Yeah, or is it? Or is it? So, look, what's your relationship with this course that is 1 hour, just one little hour, that is trying to educate people about what to beware of and how to tell the real from the fake?
4: Yeah, so, look, I developed this course to help particularly older Australians. So we know that Australians, 77% of Australians are concerned about misinformation. So that's among the highest in the world. But we don't have a lot of resources, especially to help older people who grew up before the internet, before smartphones, you know, when we still had snail mail and that was it, and landlines. There's now quite a lot of resources to help kids in schools especially, but not really for older people. So I set about with my colleagues at the University of Canberra to create an educational resource basically to help them. And as you mentioned, that includes sort of basic verification techniques, so and fact checking basically.
3: Yeah.
4: So you're online, you're looking at information. Is it, can I rely on this? Is it dodgy? How do I go about checking it? What questions do I need to ask of it to make sure I'm not not being conned, not being led astray?
3: And can you give us? I know you want to talk about how helpful people have found the course, but can you just get into the nitty-gritty a bit more and what are some of the specific strategies that people are equipped with? Like, they're the questions to ask. How do they then answer them?
4: Of course. Yeah, yeah. So the basic questions you want to ask, and it, once you hear it, it almost sounds like common sense, but it's almost training your brain to do this whenever you're online, no matter what you're sort of consuming. So you want to look at all online content through a critical lens. Mm. So the questions you want to ask are like, what am I looking at? So, you know, be clear about it. Is it an ad? Is it a news story? Is it opinion? Is it marketing material? Is it official communication from my council or state government? Then you want to evaluate it. Who's behind this content? What's their motivation in sharing it? So are they trying to make money? Are they trying to convince me of their view or their ideology? Are they trying to scam me, inform me, even entertain me or make me laugh? And then if you
3: That's everyone, though.

0: You want to be clear in your head as to what the motivation is, because that's going to help you then evaluate it and determine how you use that information or that content.
1: Right.
0: So, and you might want to fact check it if it raises red flags. So that involves looking at other reliable sources to find out whether it's true. Has it been reported by reputable news organisations? Mm. Can you find a subject matter expert, someone who's an expert in this topic, maybe an academic, to clarify whether this is the case? So whether there's evidence for it, basically.
1: Right. Sorry, just on that one, if for example, you saw a video of or a photo of what you thought was a credible figure spruiking the benefits of something, then it would be a good idea to Google that name, the person's name, Google the company, Google the product, and just see what you get from that.
0: Absolutely. So that would be your first basic step. So it's kind of like, you know, is this ex-celebrity actually likely to be spruiking whatever it is?
1: Yeah.
0: Let's check, you know, what they do, whether they've got interest in this area. Then you can do, there are sort of online sleuthing techniques, things like reverse image searches, which some of your listeners may have heard of. So if you see an image and go, hang on, then you can actually search the internet for that image and find out where else has been published. And that may come up with, you know, no, it's been debunked by someone, it's AI, or maybe it's a real image, but it was published 10 years ago in something completely unrelated to what it's claiming to be about today, that kind of thing.
1: Yeah, I'm talking to Saffron Howden, misinformation researcher, about a course that's running for specifically directed at older Australians, just 1 hour, to help them identify what is real and, more importantly, what isn't real of the things they see online. Sometimes, a bit more regularly than sometimes, get a text from a relative of mine who's a little bit older than me, and she says, I've just seen this, do you think it's real? And within about 2 seconds I reply, no, it's not. But it seems to me she's doing something really smart. Before she's taking any further steps, she's just asking someone who she trusts for a second opinion. And that seems to me a really good piece of advice, just to get, because you can get invested in things, can't you? If you think, hey, this thing that's been pitched to me, that's exactly what I want. And I'd really love to be able to grow my hair back, and that would be fantastic. I wouldn't be bald anymore. But maybe I should just ask someone who doesn't have a dog in the fight, ask someone who does have hair, does this seem real to you? And they say, no, James, you're an idiot. So is that a good strategy?
0: Look, it's perfect example, because one of the things that's unique about this course compared to other media literacy resources around the world is we've incorporated this concept in it of something called intellectual humility. And it's quite unique, this course, and probably, we think, one of the reasons behind its success. And intellectual humility is this idea that you accept as a human that we can be wrong. We might not always be right, that we don't have all the answers, and that we are comfortable revising our opinion based on evidence.
1: Yeah, yeah.
0: So that is crucial to sort of approaching the online world, you know, in a smart way, because we all, if you're human, you're biased, and we all bring that, as you talked about, you know, hair loss, whatever it might be, you all bring your personal experiences every bit of information you come across, and being conscious of that is really important.
1: Yeah. By the way, I used that metaphor last week about something, dog in a fight, and someone texted in and didn't like it. Fair enough too. It's not a very nice one. So I just used it again. I'll try and stop. I'm sorry. Now, you have also researched how people have done this one-hour course you've developed, how they've been afterwards, whether it helped or not. What did you find?
0: Well, very excitingly, we found that just with this 60 minutes of media literacy training, we increased people's media literacy levels or scores by 23%. So that's really, really promising. Yep. And that was across the board. That meant that regardless of people's genders or educational backgrounds, or whether they were born in Australia, spoke a language other than English at home, whether they were left-wing, right-wing, their media literacy levels went up substantially as a result of this course. So that's really exciting, and it gives great promise for helping people who tend to have lower media literacy, which includes regional people, older people, and people in culturally and linguistically diverse communities. Great promise in helping them as well.
1: That must have been a relief to you, given you developed the course. Would have been bad if it made them 23% worse.
0: I have to confess, it was very nice to see that it was positive.
1: But also, I wonder, from that, did you get any feedback that might help you make the course even better?
0: Absolutely. So what we've done is, since the research was done, we've piloted it through libraries around Australia, public libraries. So we created a toolkit based on the course to hand over to library staff members to deliver the course themselves to their communities. And we've got a lot of feedback from not only the library patrons who've taken the course, but the library staff who've delivered it. And through all of those processes, through all of the feedback, we've refined it. You know, we've taken it, you know, to give you an example, we've taken it out of the stuffy world of research and academia, made it much more public-facing, built in, you know, flexibility for libraries to make sure that they can make it as relevant as possible to their local communities. And but even through the pilot and before all of those adaptations were made, 97% of library patrons who took the course said they'd recommend it to a friend. So another really great sort of endorsement of how this could be useful to people.
1: Someone says, we had a class on critical media evaluation in high school many moons ago. Nothing is different with so-called AI. The same evaluation still applies to established media, more so than ever before. I mean, I suppose that's right, isn't it? You're not developing new techniques. What you're doing is taking techniques of critical thinking and applying them to a new form of technology, in this case AI.
0: Absolutely. And I think one of the really interesting bits of feedback we got through pilot testing the course through libraries is that people want to know more about AI. It's very new for the general public. There's a lot of confusion about it.
1: No.
0: And according to some librarians, even anger. And people want to know more. So as a result of that feedback, we've gone and created a dedicated AI literacy course. So it's so important with media literacy that it keeps pace with the technology changes. So media literacy isn't one of those things you can go, oh, I did a media literacy course 15 years ago and now I know everything. You've really got to dip back in quite consistently and make sure you're keeping up to date with the latest changes.
1: What do you think about this comment from Michael? If you want to see if a medical or health advice is genuine, type in Mayo Clinic, M-A-Y-O, after your question, like, are protein powders beneficial? Mayo Clinic. Mayo is a reputable New York research facility and hospital and have researched just about every health claim. I've seen them online. Do you know about the Mayo Clinic and would you endorse what Michael's saying?
0: I have heard of the Mayo Clinic, and in fact, I've heard people participating in research mention them before as well. I have to confess that the key thing for me about health advice, and I practice this myself, is if I've got a health issue, I go to a doctor.
1: Wow. Radical advice.
0: I'm not big on Dr. Google, but certainly for general advice, we even mention this in the course, is how do you find trusted sources? So, and one of the things we point people to are, you know, official government websites where we know the information has been vetted and gone through all the processes and is, you know, official health advice. And obviously we say, you know, you need to go to your GP or your specialist if you've got medical issues, yes.
1: Hey, look, thank you, Saffron. If people want to do this course, I mean, is it widely available yet? How can they?
0: Well, it's in pilot form at the moment. Our next step is to scale it. We'd love to create it as a self-paced online course. So younger people, you know, might not want to go and access it through their libraries. They're working 9 to 5. That's the next step for us now that it's sort of proven. So that's where we'd like to head with it.
1: Well, good luck with it. Thank you for telling us about it. Saffron Howden is a media literacy and misinformation researcher. Thanks, Saffron.
0: Thank you.
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1: Well, time for Random Radio, where we...

0: talk to someone, talk to a listener about, well, they pick a topic and we see what we can find out about them and their life. And we've only done it a couple of times before, but it's been really interesting so far. Today's lucky contestant is Peter. G'day, Peter.
1: G'day. How are you, James?
0: Good. Thank you for being on Random Radio. So the step one is this, Peter, that I give you four topics, right?
1: Yeah.
0: And you just pick one that you wouldn't mind talking about for a few minutes. So
1: Okay. The
0: four topics are a turning point in your life, an achievement, what you did on the weekend, kind of easy, but we'll find something interesting if you pick that one, or your favourite hobby or pastime. What do you think?
1: I suppose the first two.
0: First two? Well, you got a turning point or an achievement?
1: Turning point, I suppose.
0: Okay, good. I mean, it might lead to an achievement. Who knows? Well, this is Peter talking about a turning point in his life. I know nothing about Peter, apart from the fact his name's Peter. And he sounds very nice. Peter, what is a turning point? What was a turning point in your life?
1: Oh, James, I'm 63 years of age, and I think the turning point was when my father passed away.
0: And how old were you then?
1: Oh, I would have been 43.
0: Mm-hmm. And
1: 45, but I feel that was a really big turning point. I had a year where Dad passed away. Mm-hmm. I had a de facto missus and a child, and they went their way, and there was just a lot of things happening that year that really rocked me, you know?
0: Well, I bet it. I mean, just the two you've mentioned seem stupendous. Was your father's death sudden or gradual?
1: Oh, Dad had a prostate cancer, so he knew he was going to go. It was a happy release in the end, James, but I've got two older brothers and they wiped me when all that happened, and you know, it's family dramas, but
0: I
1: didn't expect it, and it took me, it blindsided me, you know.
0: Well, it must have been tough, all that happening, and also your relationship ending too.
1: Yeah, and then my health just deteriorated, and I've got peripheral neuropathy. That's why I tried to get on and speak to the doctor you had on before, but I just missed out.
0: So what? Tell me about peripheral neuropathy.
1: Neuropathy of the lower limbs. It's numb feet. It's shooting pain through your feet. Mm. I can't walk on sand. I find it hard to sleep. I'm in constant pain all the time. I'm in pain now. And the medication they give me this Lyrica, 25 milligrams. It just doesn't seem to do much, you know, but sort of keeps it at bay a little bit.
0: Mm.
1: But I've got to watch where I walk, and I'm only 63. I've got no quality of life. I want to go for a walk now, but I just don't feel like I want to, you know.
0: Yeah, no, I understand. And is that an incurable condition? It just has to be managed, doesn't it?
1: They put me on a disabled pension and said it's non-fixable. It's something that's happened, you know, and it's nerve damage to the feet.
0: Yeah, right. And how long have you had it for?
1: Oh, I reckon I've had it 10 years.
0: 10 years, okay. So going back to the turning point when your father died.
1: Yeah, lost everyone.
0: yeah. So, I mean, often people say it was a turning point, it was really bad, and then I kind of things turned round and I learned a few things from that.
1: Yeah, they did turn around. Mm. Dad said something to me many years before he died. He said, put your name down for a housing commission unit, you know?
0: Mm.
1: And I did, and I ended up homeless, and I ended up getting a housing commission unit, and I got a lovely one-bedroom unit here opposite Woolworths, thank God, because of me feet. And I've kicked a couple of goals like that, and I've got a beautiful little cat called Monkey. I've had her for 13 years. I'm not looking forward to burying her.
0: Yeah.
1: But I'm on my own, James. And, you know,
0: yeah. Well, that sounds tough. It sounds tough. And so that year, father died, relationship ended. I mean, do you look back
1: at
0: it?
1: My brothers wiped me, though, you know?
0: Do you look back at it now and see anything, you know, things that you learned from it that are useful to you?
1: Yeah. You know, no man.

0: hands to an island or a rock, you know, you need support. And,
1: yeah.
0: And I always thought I was 10 foot tall and bulletproof, but I got shot down, you know.
1: Mm-hmm.
0: And everyone does in that respect, and I can understand where they come from.
1: Yeah.
0: But it was very hard to take, you know.
1: Yeah.
0: Because they ripped me off in the inheritance. They did everything they didn't need to do, which really upset me, you know?
1: Yeah, yeah, yeah.
0: And I couldn't fight it, but I should have. I should have fought it. But anyway, that's all should-haves and could-haves.
1: Mm. And what and about you?
0: But I don't care. Apparently it was what Mum wanted, so I ordered what she wanted, you know?
1: And what about socially, if you lost people back then? Have you got a decent social network now, or are you pretty on your own, or what?
0: I'm pretty on my own, mate. It doesn't sound real good. It's not. I should probably be talking a lifelong. James, I'm only joking. It's not, you know, I could be a lot worse, but
1: yeah,
0: get you down.
1: Yeah, well, look, yeah. And what about you? You said your cat that you really like.
0: I'm trying to get a couple of friends and that happening, but it all seems pretty hard, you know?
1: Yeah, look, I mean, I understand, Peter. Look, mate, thank you very much for opening up about that, and wish you very much all the best. Hope things go rosy for you. You certainly deserve it.
0: I didn't really want to talk to you, James, but I like you. I like listening to you.
1: Okay.
0: I like the radio station. I didn't want to talk to you because it just sounds, when I listen to myself, it just sounds pathetic, you know.
1: No, but it's not pathetic at all.
0: I feel a bit better at saying it.
1: Yeah, good, good. Don't you be saying to yourself it's pathetic. It's good to, if you're being honest,
0: get it out a little bit, you know.
1: Yeah, and you know what? What's worse is not being open and honest about things. You know, and telling people, oh yeah, everything's fine when it's not. It's much better to be honest, and
0: I reckon people
1: appreciate that. You take care, Peter.
0: Real men cry, James.
1: Real men cry. Of course they do. They cry. They cry a lot. All the best, mate. You're on ABC local radio.
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1: Well, the very first test message of the AusAlert emergency system is coming your way in 6 minutes, if it's on time. I'm having to get one early before we go to the news at 2, and I'm going to turn my phone on and take it off silent so that if I do, we can all hear it and know that it works. Because they couldn't all come through at exactly 2, could they? Maybe they will. We definitely want to hear from you after the news, if you didn't get one on 1300 222 702. And I do want to tell you, if you don't get one, don't take it personally. It's not you. These things, it's a trial, you know, and they're doing it because they want to make sure it works, or see if it works, or see what the problems were. So if you do get one, if you don't get one, a text message at 2 o'clock from AusAlert, it's not like, well, we just didn't think James deserved one, you know. We just didn't. We wanted to leave. It's not like that at all. I'm sure you'll be included next time. But do let us know if you do. And after 2, we are going to talk about when you've been left out. So we'll talk about whether you were left out of a wedding that you should have got invited to, whether you weren't picked for a sporting team, whether you there was some party you definitely should have been in the top 5 for and you didn't even make the top 60, all that sort of stuff. And we'll have an episode of I Don't Get It as well. Let's hear from the Bee Gees. Singing, not for the only time, I think, about love.

0: That's the Bee Gees, To Love Somebody. A lot of lovely texts coming in after my talk with Peter. Someone says Peter should join a men's shed. James, Peter is a legend. Well done, Peter, for your honest reflection. Thanks for sharing his story. Says someone else, he's part of the Quilt of Life, a special patch. Wish him well. Please let Peter know my cat is my good friend too. Much love to Peter from my cat, Roxanne and Kate. That's lovely. Tell Peter he's not pathetic, says Louise. I have nerve pain and I'm miserable. I have a difficult family too. He's a good bloke. So hope you're still listening to that, Peter. Also hope you're listening to your phone. The text message is supposed to come in at 2. I really hope mine is a few seconds early so we can hear it on air. But if you don't get one in the next 3 or 4 minutes from AusAlert, do call in 1-300-222-702 or the text 0467-922-702. We also want to know next hour, when you've been excluded, what weren't you part of, invited to, that you should have been? And also next hour we'll have an episode of I Don't Get It. Right now it's we've got a whole extra minute to go. A bonus minute. That's so exciting.
1: When history happens, 12 aircraft are expected to fly in and out of the new airport today, delivering packages across Australia.
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0: Yes, also next hour, I Don't Get It, where we're going to try and work out anything you don't get. If you got any I Don't Get It, let us know. For example, Rosie has one we're going to try and sort out today. With milk and juice cartons, why does it say to open a particular side of the carton? They look the same. Someone says Peter should join a men's shed. That's probably a decent idea.
1: From Cohiba to Carrington.
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0: Adam Storey with ABC News. Millions of mobile phones, smartwatches and tablets should currently be receiving an emergency warning. It's the first national test of an Australia-wide warning system called AusAlert, which has been successfully trialled on a small scale in every state and territory. Emergency Management Minister Christy McBain says cell broadcast technology was first rolled out in the United States after 9/11.
1: It is a way in which we can get near real-time messages to millions of phones really quickly. And in a rapidly changing event like a natural disaster or a police incident, it is critical that people get as much information as possible to protect themselves and their property when they need to.
0: Victoria's Deputy Premier Ben Carroll has confirmed he will run for the Victorian Labor leadership just months out from the state election. Georgia Lanton-Williams reports.
2: In a social media statement, Ben Carroll said he'd informed the Premier, Jacinta Allen, he would nominate for the leadership of the Victorian Labor Party. He said a group of his colleagues had asked him to put his hand up. He added, it was not an easy decision, but it was clear Ms. Allen had lost the majority support of caucus and the stakes at the upcoming election were too high. A delegation of Labor MPs met with the Premier this morning to urge her to resign. The Premier has so far resisted, having written to the party's state secretary to say she will contest any leadership ballot, which is likely

0: likely to take place tomorrow.
1: Authorities in the US city of Seattle say at least two people have been killed and five others injured in a shooting at a major food festival in the heart of the city. John O'Wakely has more.
2: Witnesses have reported hearing shots ring out at around 6 o'clock in the evening local time at the festival, which takes place near the Space Needle, a major landmark in the city. A vendor at the festival reported hearing multiple gunshots all at once before seeing parents grab their children and run to the exit. Shooting victims have been transported to a nearby hospital, which is treating them under partial lockdown. The Seattle Fire Department says a 2-year-old boy is among the injured and was taken to hospital in a stable condition. An investigation is underway, and police say there will be more information to come.
1: Back home, and a man has been charged with murder following the death of a 28-year-old in a shooting in Sydney Southwest earlier this year. Police allege the shooting took place at a home in Canley Heights on May the 19th, with five men presenting to nearby hospitals that night with various injuries. They included the 28-year-old man who was treated for a gunshot wound but later died. Officers arrested a 23-year-old man at Sydney Airport on Saturday, with detectives then searching a home in Moorebank later that day. He's been charged with murder and two counts of possessing an unauthorised pistol and has been refused bail. Two British nationals have been charged with taking part in a large-scale drug supply operation in Sydney. Police say a 30-year-old man and a 23-year-old woman were arrested in a North Sydney hotel room last month, 3 days after a raid on a unit at Artarmon on the Lower North Shore. Police say drugs, cash and drug paraphernalia were found during the raid, while more than 100 kilograms of ketamine were found in a car in the hotel car park. Police say the couple rented the unit for a short-term stay and had travelled to Australia for the sole purpose of taking part in supplying commercial quantities of illegal drugs. Fires across France and Spain have forced more than 300,000 people to evacuate and thousands more to shelter in place. Fires in southwestern France are continuing to close in on Bordeaux. Chris Boyd is the chief executive of Aerotech Australia and has aerial firefighting crews currently battling to control the blaze. He says his crews have been coping well with the pace of the fires.
3: Team's doing a really good job. They're flying every day for most of the day. There certainly hasn't been any slowing down of the tempo of operations, but they're doing a really good job. We prepare for this. We expect things to get busy during fire seasons, and we make sure that we respond when the community needs us, wherever that is.
1: Western Sydney International Airport has officially started commercial freight flight operations today. With more, here's Nabil Anashar.
4: Sydney's first 24-hour air freight cargo precinct is open for business, with the first commercial flights taking off tonight. 12 Qantas flights will carry 165,000 parcels to different destinations around the country. Qantas Freight, Menzies Aviation and Texel Air will be some of the first to make use of the cargo precinct, which can grow to service up to 1.8 million tons of air cargo annually. The government says the cargo precinct will generate billions of dollars in export revenue, enhancing Australia's standing on the global stage.
1: The weather for this afternoon: there's the chance of showers across the southern inland plains, the adjacent western slopes and ranges, as well as the northern coast and ranges. A partly cloudy afternoon in Sydney, a sunny day tomorrow with a top of 21, mostly sunny on Wednesday with a top of 19, and mostly sunny on Thursday, a top of 17. That's the latest ABC News at 2:05.
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7: 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To be honest, I wouldn't have minded something more personal. Hi, James. This is AusAlert, but, you know, I don't want to be picky about that. Did it get anyone? Was anyone left out? It appears they were. Louise, did you get it?
8: No.
7: What? Nothing?
8: No, I'm a Katoomba Fire Pro.
7: Yeah.
8: But I was looking forward to it. I turned my volume up. I thought, this is going to be hilarious. Actually, I was going to go to the supermarket just to hear everyone's phones going off like bonkers, you know.
7: But is your phone... We don't usually do brand names on the ABC, but is your phone a Nokia?
8: No, it's an Oppo.
7: It's a smartphone.

0: That's any idea why? If you kind of any theories?
1: Well,
0: have you done anything weird lately?
1: It's going to happen. I said, okay.
0: Yeah.
1: And nothing happened. Anyway, I turned it right up because my husband thinks it's a load of crap, right? So I'm going to turn it right up really high, right, to really annoy him. And it didn't happen.
0: Damn.
1: And I thought, oh, I missed out. And then my friend called me.
0: Yeah.
1: He works in for timber. Yeah. She didn't get it either. She texted me saying, I didn't get the alert. I said, I didn't know.
0: Didn't get it. I'm sorry, alert. We'll tell your husband it sounds like this. What about you, Jane? You didn't get it?
2: No, I didn't get it at all.
0: How old's your phone?
2: It's not too old. It's only a few years old.
0: Yeah.
2: I was just filming something in the backyard and I didn't get it at all.
0: Are you on the run from prison or anything like that?
2: No.
0: No theories? I mean, I wonder if you've been out of the country, come back or something, but nothing. You're just a true blue Aussie who's been left out. Yeah.
2: Yeah, just at home was filming my cat in the backyard and it just didn't come through at all. I thought it would have cut through if I was filming, if it's meant to be so important, but it just didn't.
0: We'll make a note. Hannah, can you make a note? If we ever get a genuine one, we have to call Jane and we have to call, I think it was Alison as well. Thank you for your call, Jane. What about you, Paul? Did you get it?
3: No, didn't get it.
0: Didn't get it. What about you, James? Did you get it? Did you get it,
4: Hello.
0: James? Yeah?
4: No.
0: No? Sorry to hear that. Christine, did you get it?
5: No, I didn't.
0: What sort of phone you got?
5: It's an iPhone 8.
0: Yeah.
5: So it's probably a little old.
0: Well, you're people too. You deserve saving. Oh, boy.
5: Oh, well.
0: We just got our text messages just updated. There's about 40 people who didn't get it. Alison, did you get it?
6: No, I'm in Sutherland and I got nothing. I was looking forward to it.
0: It feels like you're implying it's because you're in Sutherland, that Sutherland, the Australian government doesn't care about Sutherland.
6: Well, I am in the Sydney, suburbs. I would think it would surely reach me here.
0: Well, the previous Prime Minister lived near you.
6: Yes.
0: Yeah.
6: Oh, yes.
0: So you think, I don't know, does politics go that deep? No alarm heard on my Telstra phone, says someone. Matthew, did you not get it twice?
7: Well, I got a 50-50. I got my personal phone on me and my work phone, and my personal phone received it on the iPhone network, but my new iPhone through work on Telstra network didn't receive it.
0: Oh, that's interesting. I suppose you don't want to say who you – what industry do you work in? Can you say that?
7: Oh, yeah, it's nothing. I don't think it's anything to do with my job. I'm just a meter reader. So I'm out in the air in a good area with good reception. So I can't work out why my personal phone, Samsung's.
0: If you're a meter reader, you need it more than anyone. You're out in the day. Most of us in the safety of buildings, you need it more than you're out there.
7: That's it. No, and I do go to some places where it does call for alerts and that sort of thing with floodings and all that sort of thing. So,
0: Well, you better carry them both with you at all times.
7: I know.
0: Good on you, Matthew. Tony, now, what happened in your house?
8: Well, I've got a smartphone and I received it.
0: Mm.
8: My husband's got, it's not an actually older phone, but it's made for old people. It's a flip phone with the push buttons.
0: Okay.
8: And he didn't get it. It's got 4K on it, so it's not as if it's.
0: It's connected to the internet.
8: Well, it's got it on the thing, on the screen, but no, he didn't get it.
0: Okay, thank you very much. Someone says I got the alert twice at 2 o'clock. And then 2:04 p.m., so 4 minutes later, got it again. Scared a dog while I was stopped at the lights. Oh, that's unfortunate. Who else? Maria, hello. Did you get it? Did you get the Oz alert, Maria? Maria?
9: Yeah, no, I didn't. And the funny thing is I've been telling my neighbours that, we were going to get it. But I don't think any of us got it.
0: Right.
9: Yeah.
0: Yeah. Okay. Well, There's lots of people who didn't get it. I would say the text message has been updating very quickly. Closer to 100 than 50, I think. And, you know, it is a test. It's not supposed to be perfect. Roving reporter Declan Bowring is, don't know where he is, but he's somewhere out there. Parramatta Square, he's probably, I could probably see him. G'day, Declan.
10: G'day, James. Yes, I'm standing out here in Parramatta Square, and I was wondering how many people would pay attention to this, because it's actually, it's a pretty busy day out in Parramatta Square, but it's, as you know, it's a major transit hub, major working hub. Got the library. There's actually quite a lot going on that's making a lot of noise. There's a couple of buskers here in the square jamming away. The metro, the Sydney Metro project is making a racket. There's a little bit of a wind tunnel breeze coming through the square. So I was wondering if maybe the volumes are not turned up enough on this. So when 2 o'clock rolled over and I started to hear the alarms, it was interesting. We're sitting in this circle where there's about 10 different benches and just about everyone was reaching in their pockets. Well, you know, what's going on? I spoke to a few people and they did actually know that it was going to happen. There was one couple who didn't, but they thought, oh, well, I can see what this is for. This is for emergencies, right? So it seemed like the message did get across. I did speak to one woman who said that she couldn't hear it from inside her pocket, but inside her jacket pocket, but she could hear her husband's phone, and that one got her attention. So it seems like that noise is just visceral enough that it gets your attention. Even if you can't hear your own phone, if you hear a phone that's, you know, a couple of people away from you, then you get the idea.
0: Yeah. Well, plenty of people didn't get it, but it sounds like a lot of people did. Here's the ambience. Oh, there it is.
10: Look at it. It's like the most annoying little bird.
0: It really is. But I mean, I guess to be fair, sound like this should be annoying because you don't want it to be ignored, right? It should
10: Yeah, absolutely. I mean, yeah. Well, you know what's
0: ideally it would say, "Hey, Declan."
10: Declan. Gonna have to learn a lot of names. You know what? One thing I've done. So because I was recording that one, I had to switch my phone onto airplane mode, so I didn't get it. But once I took airplane mode off, and that would have been maybe like 4 minutes after the alert first went out, I then got it. And I think that got more people's attention because they were like, hang on, why did you get it so late? You're 4 minutes behind the rest of us.
0: You're special. Joe's on the line. G'day, Joe. Did you get it?
11: G'day, James. I was at my local supermarket in Leichhardt and, mate, it was going off in there. It was like an emergency alert rave. I wanted to go longer.
0: Were you kind of grooving with your trolley?
11: I know, I was just wandering around. There was one old bloke who didn't know what was going on, but everybody else was very attuned to it. It was a bit of fun.
0: It was a bit of fun.
11: We should do this every Monday at 2 o'clock. It's a little routine.
0: Yeah, we should. We should it's a very bonding. Declan Bowring is with us, ABC roving reporter. You spoke to Paul Declan. Let's hear what was said.
12: Well, it kind of scared me to start with. I'm like, what's happening to my phones? And then suddenly I realized, and then I remembered that, there was an alert that was supposed to come anytime today. So, yeah. I mean, it's good. I don't know how it'll be used in real life scenario, but yeah, it's good to have a functionality like this from the government.
0: Declan, trying to answer Paul's question, he said, I don't know how this will be used. I'm wondering, I mean, I assume they can target them, so there's a bushfire somewhere, it sends them to everyone in the area. Is that sort of thing you're imagining?
10: So what we heard from the minister this morning, she was on Breakfast Radio this morning with Craig Rucastle and in Sydney Radio, that is. And I remember this question was put to her. They actually have done a localised test before today's test. They did one in Liverpool. So if you're from Liverpool, this might be your second time around. From her, she said it was successful. So it sounds like they have some option that, you know, if we've got to do, we've got to, and like, of course, disasters tend to be localized to a certain area, right? So this functionality would work if it was there. They said that they were able to do that. So I imagine that's what they would use it for.
0: Did she indicate anything, do you know, about possibly around 100 afternoon show listeners being excluded? Did she say anything about that?
10: No, she did not. No, this is the hard question that went missing.
0: Well, we'll take it to the top. Thank you very much, Declan.
10: Cheers, James.
0: Good to talk to you. Angus, did you get the alert?
13: Yes. Yeah, I was on the motorway heading south down near Picton. And both lanes suddenly, somebody hit the brakes up front and both lanes suddenly went down to about 20 kilometres an hour.
0: Oh, wow.
13: It's scary.
0: Yeah. Yeah. Because I guess if you're expecting it, but still, even if you're expecting it, it's quite a, I mean, it's quite a noise. Just, I might just play it again so people get the idea, so particularly those poor people who are excluded. If you hear that in your car and you're not expecting it, it's going to freak you out. So I really hope it didn't lead to any accidents around the country.
13: Well, I hope so. I mean, I completely agree with it. I think it's a great thing to do.
0: Yeah.
13: But yeah, that I was expecting because I was listening to you and, you know, I'm sort of imagining you getting it just before it happened. But then I went on to Picton Road and there's a dead spot for my phone supplier on that road.
0: Mm.
13: And I got the second one when I came back into range.
0: Oh, that's interesting in that... I guess it's good that if you are out of range for a while, you know, you will still get it when you come back in. But you got two, did you?
13: Yeah, I got two. So I got one bang on 2 o'clock.
0: Mm.
13: But there was a bit of traffic to avoid when that happened. And then one when I came out of the dead spot on Picton Road.
0: Yeah, right. I haven't got my second one. I don't think most people have got. So can you donate your second one to one of the... dozens and dozens of people who didn't get one. It just seems wrong. It seems like some
13: I'll go on the warning donor list.
0: Yeah. It's like some people being billionaires when some people can hardly feed themselves. Thank you very much, Angus. Lovely to hear from you. Tony, what about you? What happened?
14: Well, I can beat all your calls.
0: Yeah,
14: I got my mobile phone came through okay, but my watch came through with presidential alert.
0: What? What's a presidential alert?
14: Precisely. You might like to ask the people who put it out.
0: I mean, did the message say this is a presidential alert?
14: Yeah, it was headed presidential alert.
0: Oh, my. Can you read it to us?
14: No, it's gone. It went very quickly.
0: Oh, I see. Yeah, yeah, yeah.
14: After what?
0: Was it the same sound?
14: Also, there was no messages. Nothing's in the message. Nothing's in the SMS.
0: Was the presidential one the same sound as us plebs get?
14: Oh, yes. It came through first.
0: Yeah.
14: it came through before the mobile phone.
0: Wow. Two types of people, eh? Tony and everyone else. Thank you, Tony. Should I say Your Excellency? All the best. Did anyone else get a presidential alert? I'd be interested to hear from you. 1-300-222-702 and the text 0467-922-702. Zed got 4 alerts. I turned my phone off to try and avoid it at 2 o'clock and now it won't stop. Zed got 4 alerts. So that's a world record so far. What about you, Mick?
15: Mate, I got 2 phones. A personal one went off at 1:58.
0: Oh, special.
15: Yes, it went off early. And I'm up the mid North Coast, so, you know, we're a special up here. So.
0: Well, you
15: get... Work phone didn't go off.
0: You're the second person who said that. That's interesting,
15: yeah.
0: Isn't it? Any theories?
15: It is.
0: I wonder.
15: Probably because I bought the cheap one.
0: You did get it early, but you didn't, by the sound of it, get a presidential alert.
15: Nah, well, I'm sure that the president needs special alerts over there, so
0: no,
15: when he's coming.
0: Tony. Tony got a presidential alert, and he did not sound at all American. Thank you very much for that. We are, of course, talking about the AusAlert test that came through at 2. Most of us got it at 2. A few people we've heard from got it twice. Zed is the world record holder, as far as I know. He got it 4 times. But Tony got the normal one. Then he got a presidential alert, which is very exciting for Tony. And dozens and dozens, it seems, maybe between 50 and 100, at a kind of guesstimate, of people have texted in saying they didn't get it at all. 1-300-222-702 is the text, and the phone number 0467-922-702. Peter, g'day.
16: G'day, James. I got mine at 1:58.
0: Right, got early, special. Yeah.
16: And it wasn't like a pinging. It was like a squawking bird. It went quack, quack, and it was a presidential alert.
0: Oh, you're another president.
16: Yeah.
0: Is there anything you can think of in your life that might qualify you for...
16: I immediately thought of Trump, and I felt sick.
0: Well, I just wonder if you know, you and Zed, our two presidential alert receivees, you're somehow in the, you know, you're more, you need saving more than the rest of us because you're very important in some way. Would that ring a bell with you, do you think?
16: Are you denigrating the Central Coast, James?
0: No, I'm trying to suggest that you're very important and they really need...
16: Well, I'd like to think I am. But underneath the presidential alert, there was quite a lot of text, which I didn't... Well, I sort of scanned, but I didn't read it in detail.
0: Did it say anything?
16: It was about 20 lines of text underneath presidential alert.
0: More than what I got. I got maybe 10 lines.
16: I could be, yep.
0: 10 lines, about 40% of which was the word AusAlert.
16: Right. So you didn't get presidential.
0: No, you don't have to rub it in, Peter.
16: See you, John.
0: Good on you. Someone says, if you have an older phone or an alternative operating system, your test alert may have come with the heading presidential alert. Oh, I wonder if that is it. What about you, Jan? What did you get?
9: Oh, James, I got nothing. Oh. And I thought, first of all, I thought it's ageist because I'm 73. Yeah. And then I thought it's sexist because I'm an old lady. And then I thought I'd taken my granddaughter down to the local shopping centre in Hobart because I was quite looking forward to hearing all the phones go off.
0: Yeah.
9: And really very few did.
0: And, oh, okay.
9: But she got one. I've got an iPhone that's only 2 years old. I got nothing. I'm feeling so totally rejected, I can't tell you.
0: Yeah.
9: My granddaughter's looking at me as if I'm totally insane.
0: But it feels like it might be something to do with, well, not just you got rejected, but a large part of your community got rejected.
9: I think the whole island got dropped off the mainland altogether.
0: I mean, I know it's been a controversial question among some, but I've always thought Tasmania is a part of Australia.
9: Well, I would love it not to be. I'd love to be totally forgotten, but times like this, I don't want to be left out.
0: Yeah. Hannah, can you add Jan to the list of people we have to call if there is a genuine emergency? Good on you, Jan. As Jan said, could have been ageist, could have been sexist, could have been locationist. We'll never know. Well, we will. We must get someone on to tell us what's going on. Penny, hello.
17: Hello, James. Look, could you add me to the list, please?
0: Sure, you're on the list. Yep.
17: Thank you.
0: You didn't get it. Yeah.
17: So disappointed. I'm really deflated. I'm not a president. I'm nothing.
0: Yeah. It's like, you know, do you know what it feels like? School sport, we'll pick teams and you're the one person left and people say, that's all right, we'll just play without you.
17: Absolutely.
0: Yeah. Yeah. Thanks. Very much appreciate that. Thank you very much. Hazel, did you get?
18: Yes.
0: What did you get?
18: Nothing.
0: Nothing. Where
18: Absolutely
0: are you?
18: Absolutely nothing. Where, I'm so disappointed.
0: Where are you?
18: I was at Erin Affair on the Central Coast, and I made my friend stay until 2 o'clock. We were having lunch so we could hear all the phones going off around us, and hers did and mine didn't.
0: That must have been really
18: totally
0: bad.
18: Totally rejected.
0: Particularly as you're excited. I mean, if they're going to get anyone, they should get the people who are excited about it.
18: I was so excited.
0: Yeah.
18: And my friend said, why are you even worried about it? I said, because it's part of history.
0: It's part
18: I'll
0: of history.
18: I'll be able to tell my grandchildren if I live much longer. I was there that day and now nothing.
0: Well, you were there that day. It just
18: Yeah, but nothing happened.
0: You were left out. Yeah, and to be honest, you will have a stronger emotional reaction than all of us who got it, you know.
18: Exactly.
0: Maybe there's something for the grandchildren in resilience and, you know, you too will be left out at some point, kids, but like me, you can rise above it.
18: I will turn it into something positive.
0: Glad to hear that, Hazel. Thank you very much. Well, let's spare a thought for the pets. Ruby, what happened to your dog?
19: He was asleep and he jumped, the poor puppy.
0: Yeah.
19: He was like, what happened? And he looked all alert. And after all that, the fire alarm went off in the building.
0: The fire alarm went off?
19: I don't know.
0: Or something. Well, there's no smoke, is there? You can smoke?
19: No, there's no smoke. Yeah. I have a theory about the presidential thing.
0: Mm.
20: I think it's a setting that somebody has forgot to set up properly, and it's alerted that it must be, if it's probably a program that may have been written overseas, maybe that's what it is, and there's some setting has not been configured properly.
0: Yeah, someone's suggesting, a couple of people are suggesting that there are old phones that get them or old operating systems. Yeah. So we've got a few text messages floating that as a theory. What happened to you, Alice?
21: I called into one of the clubs in Hong Kong to have a quick lunch, sandwich and a coffee, coming out through the automatic doors, of course, right on 2 o'clock. They were right on time. The alert went off. There were an elderly couple and another elderly couple. The ones at the desk got it. The two behind them didn't. They were sort of quite distressed by the fact because they didn't know what was going on, because I got it on my phone, got it on my watch, clicked it off on my watch, and damn it, they said it again.
0: Yeah. See, it feels like they probably have sent the right amount of messages. It's just they've left out quite a few people and sent two or three to other people. Thank you, Alison. So they might have the right number. They just need to distribute them a bit better. What about you, Lee?
22: Good afternoon.
0: G'day.
22: I'm a miss out as well. Three iPhones, all different Telstra, Optus, Boost, and not a peep.
0: From three phones, nothing. They really wanted to miss you.
22: Well, maybe they don't like Bathurst or the Blue Mountains. Who knows?
0: Why? Can I ask why you have three phones?
22: Business and personal, yes.
0: That's two.
22: Well, yes. two personals and one business. And,
0: Fair enough. Yes, and we
22: do have poor signal out here from time to time.
0: Okay. Well, you might be you'll probably get it at 2 a.m., probably
22: well,
0: come through
22: let's
0: then.
22: Hope not.
0: Let's hope not. Good on you, Lee. Thank you very much. There does seem to be momentum building for the view that if you have an older firm or an alternative operating system, your test alert may have come with the heading presidential alert or extreme threat alert. I want to get an older phone or an alternative operating system, because next time there's a proper one, I want to get presidential alert, because the people I've spoken to, about three people who've got them, and they all sounded very, very pleased with it. And I would like a bit of that sort of boost. What happens? So if you want to provide feedback, all you people who didn't get it, you can go to ozalert.com.au. Sorry, ozalert.gov.au/feedback. ozalert.gov.au/feedback if you want to provide feedback. But thank you to providing it to me. That was very good. Let's get the latest news headlines. Good afternoon, Adam Story.
23: Good afternoon, James. Well, millions of phones have apparently blasted an emergency alert at the same time across the country. The 10-second tone was the test of the new AusAlert system, designed to provide critical information during an unfolding emergency. Authorities in the US city of Seattle say at least two people have been killed and five others injured in a shooting at a major food festival in the heart of the city. Shooting victims have been transported to a nearby hospital, which is treating them under partial lockdown. And Victoria's Deputy Premier Ben Carroll has confirmed he will nominate for the leadership of the Victorian Labor Party, after a group of MPs told Premier Jacinta Allen she no longer had the support of caucus. More news at 3 o'clock.
0: Adam, did you get it? Did you get the alert?
23: I did, but I was we were under strict instructions to keep our phones out of the studio at 2 o'clock, so I had mine in the bottom drawer, but it was there waiting for me when I got back.
0: I would have liked it to hear it, you know, as you were reading the news at 2 o'clock.
23: I know,
0: I think that would have been nice.
23: Yeah. Tempted, James. You know, we cross live to the emergency alert.
0: Here it is.
23: But I was under strict instructions, James.
0: You've got to do what you got to do. What management says. You just
23: absolutely.
0: Yeah. Okay.
23: But anyway, no work for me, despite my phone being, you know, about 10 models behind the series.
0: 10 models. You didn't get the presidential. Did you hear about that? A lot of people have been getting a presidential alert.
23: To be honest, I didn't even read it. I just saw it on there.
0: The news.
23: Just a bunch of words.
0: The voice of ABC News. You've got to set a better example for the people.
23: Yeah.
0: All right.
23: Anyway.
0: Thank you. Well,
23: if it was a real time event, I would have read it. But
0: Well, you wouldn't have been here. You would have been with me heading away from whatever the bad thing was.
23: Exactly.
0: Thanks, Adam.
23: All right.
0: Good on you. You're on ABC Local Radio. Look, what we were going to do after the AusAlert thing was talk about things where you have been, you've missed out on, where you shouldn't, like, you know, you weren't invited to a wedding and you should have. But we're not going to have time to do that now. So can we do that? Can we do that on Wednesday, Hannah? Can I commit to that? Do you think? Yeah, Wednesday? Maybe. Hannah's not sure. Well, we'll try and do it on Wednesday. We'll definitely do it this week, I promise, because I think that'll be really fun. But right now we're going to have an episode of I Don't Get It. What is I Don't Get It? Well, I'll explain to you as soon as the segment opens. Just

0: A from Rosie that says, Rosie asks, with milk cartons and juice cartons as well, why does it say to open at a particular side of the carton? They look the same. So I guess there's a couple of questions there. One is, why do they say that? Like, why they can't they just make both ends equally easy, or as is usually the case, difficult to open? And B, if there is one side that is easier to open than the other, what are the technical differences between each side? So that's an I don't get it. So if you've got one or have an answer to Rosie's, let us know on 1300 222 702, the phone number, or the text 0467 922 702. Susan, have you got an I don't get it? What don't you get?
1: I don't get the difference in the price of vinegar. I use vinegar to poach my eggs, so I don't use very much vinegar. Mm. So I'll buy a small bottle and it costs me $4.50. And on the ingredient list, it just says vinegar. But then when I want to buy cleaning vinegar, I buy 2 litres of cleaning vinegar, costs me a couple of bucks, lasts me 100 years.
0: Yeah, right.
1: So I want to know what the difference is and why.
0: Are the ingredients different? Like, you could you use your cleaning – I'm not an expert in vinegar. Could you lose – this might be obvious from my question. Could you use your cleaning vinegar in the poached eggs, or would that be bad?
1: Well, I don't know. That's what I want to know.
0: Is it the same stuff, basically?
1: Is it the same stuff? Because they both only have one ingredient listed on the back and they both say vinegar.
0: Yeah, yeah. Okay.
1: It's probably a Gary Kennedy question, I know, but
0: no,
1: I still don't
0: get it. Well, it could be. Gary's our backup. Certainly he will know the answer, but we might be able to sort it out between us before that, which would be very satisfying. Look, I do have to play the alert again because Ralph said, can we have a replay? I was asleep. That was it, Ralph. Yep, that's the Oz alert. It doesn't be a pretty good alarm clock, actually. I'm surprised it didn't wake you up. So we have two I don't get it's. One is from Rosie. With milk cartons, why does it say to open at a particular side of the carton? They look the same. So we want to know, why don't they just make it equally easy? But like, what's the, you know, what's the benefit really in just making one side easier to open than the other? I mean, it must cost them more to do that, I would imagine. And secondly, what technically is different between one side of the milk carton and the other that makes, you know, one side easier to open? So that's one of the I don't get it's. And the other one is from Susan. Vinegar. Buy a small bottle that she uses to poach her eggs for $4.50, but then you can get 2 litres for $2. So what's the difference? And really, I think the question boils down to, can she use the big 2 litre, very cheap version with her eggs, or would that be bad because there's some sort of difference in quality or ingredients, all of that? The number 1300 222 702, or the text 0467 922 702. More on the presidential alert from Philip. That's because of the way Android. So a lot of people got. We heard an alert that said presidential alert rather than Oz alert. That's because of the way Android categorizes emergency alerts internally. In countries such as the US, the highest priority emergency category is called presidential alert, now more commonly referred to as national alert. The name originated because those alerts were originally reserved for messages from the US president. On some Android phones, the underlying software still uses the label presidential alert, even when the phone is being used in another country. Some carriers or alert apps display that internal category name instead of a localized one. In Australia, however, there's no Australian president. Thank you. So the alert is not from a president. Official alerts are issued by Australian emergency authorities. And it goes on, but because the text is a long one, and I appreciate it, that's all we're allowed to get so far. I don't get it. This has been quite the monumental afternoon. Back to I don't get it. Just don't get this world. I don't get it. So if you've got an I don't get it, let us know. The number 1300.

0: 1-800-222-702, or you can help with an answer, 0467-922-702. We've got another one coming in that I'll get to in a moment. Someone says the bottom of a milk carton needs to be stronger as the pressure is more at the bottom with liquid, same as oceans. It's, yeah, that's from Samit. Thank you. But that doesn't explain, does it, why one side has to be stronger than the other. Someone says, I don't get why Google Maps, after you put in your destination and you're driving, then it will give you a suggestion offering an alternative route, which says that route is 7 minutes or whatever slower. Like, why does it give you alternative routes that are slower to your destination? That's a really interesting one, I think. Who's it from? Don't know. But yes, whenever I try and get a route to where I'm going, it always gives me tour. I think there must be something in the programming that says you have to give two alternatives, because there are always two alternatives. I've even had them where it's much more than 7 minutes, like 28 minutes slower if you're going somewhere a long way away. So I assume it's something because of the programming as to why. But if someone, you know, you have to give two, but if someone knows, let me know, 0467-922-702 or the phone 1-300-222-702. Jennifer, do you know about vinegar?
1: Well, this is what I believe, James, is that cleaning vinegar is just like pure acetic acid.
0: Right.
1: Whereas the other vinegars that you buy, like wine vinegar or malt vinegar, are the product of fermentation.
0: Okay.
1: And so I believe that they may have you know, other qualities or flavours.
0: Okay. Whereas
1: pure acetic acid is pretty yuck if you have it on your poached salad eggs dressing or whatever.
0: Yeah. So because it's gone through more stages of refining or whatever, fermentation, that all costs money, so that means that it's more expensive.
1: That's right.
0: I presume. Yeah. Hey, thank you very much for that. We're getting there. If anyone can clarify that further, do let us know the difference between the costs of 2 litres of vinegar, only a couple of bucks, and a small, more, you know, cooking-friendly looking bottle of vinegar, which is costs a lot more than that, $4.50. So that's the vinegar question. The other question is from Rosie. Why do milk cartons need tell you to open this side? Like, what's the difference between the two sides, and why do they bother doing that? That's second, I don't get it. And the third, I don't get it, we're running with today, is why do Google Maps always give you at least two alternatives when sometimes the second alternative is heaps and heaps and heaps longer? 1-300-222-702. If you can help us with some answers, or if you've got a question, or the text 0467-922-702. Just don't get this world, I don't get it. Michael, hello.
2: Hi, James.
0: Hi, have you got a theory with the milk cartons?
2: Yes, I do. If they purposely make one side slightly easier to open, so in other words, it's not as rigidly glued together as the other side.
0: Less glue.
2: If you did the same on both sides, structurally, the whole container would be weaker.
0: Okay.
2: So they're only making one weak point, which would lessen the risk of it rupturing.
0: That makes sense.
2: So I don't know that for sure. That's just my common sense.
0: Yeah, right.
2: So why would you make a thing with two weak points instead of one?
0: Yeah, so are you an engineer?
2: No, I'm a medical person. I'm a retired audiologist and optometrist, but I have basically got a science degree in the middle of that. So, yeah.
0: You know a bit about science. Thank you very much, Michael. That's a good theory. It feels like it might be the right one. Meg says, can you please stop repeating the government alert? It's upsetting my dog. Sorry, Meg, we will not. We will not play it. We won't play it again. Bruce, do you know a bit about vinegar?
3: Yes, James, I do. Mm-hmm. I used to work in the food processing industry many years ago. All vinegar is a process of fermentation, and then that alcohol is then converted into acetic acid. Vinegar is actually both cleaning vinegar and white wine vinegar and also cider vinegar is around about 4% acetic acid.
0: Right.
3: So I can't really see, apart from possibly an extra filtering process, that there would be really any difference.
0: Okay. You mean in cost of manufacturing?
3: Yeah.
0: Yeah. Yeah. So they're just, see, I guess it might be the marketing people saying if it's a cooking product, you can charge a premium. You know, you can charge more than a cleaning product.
3: Yeah, well, that's exactly right. Although I've seen it go the other way where actually white wine vinegar is actually dearer is actually cheaper than the cleaning vinegar.
0: It's a can of worms, isn't it? The more we find, the more mystery there is. Thank you, Bruce. Well, the more we find out about the cost of various vinegars, the more mysteries arise. If you can help sort any of them out, or you have an I don't get it, or you can help with one of the other ones. 1-300-222-702 is the phone number, and the text 0467-922-702. Mark, hi.
4: Yeah, hi, James.
0: Do you know about the milk cartons?
4: Yeah, I believe that other guy that had the answer was probably the right answer. What they do, they on purpose glue one side a lot stronger, which helps in transportation purposes and whatever. If they had both sides weak, so you'd be able to open it, then it would liable to be fractured in transportation purposes.
0: That was our previous caller's theory, and you've proved him right.
4: Yeah, I think he's hit the nail on the head there.
0: But would it be complicated? Is it done by, you know, having X amount of glue on the left-hand side and half of X on the right-hand side? And if so, is that hard to do? I mean, I suppose they can do all sorts of clever things in manufacturing.
4: Yeah, I think these days, if you said that 50 years ago, maybe, but yeah, these days, AI would come into it again and you'd have no worries.
0: Yeah, I suppose so. But they've been doing it for a while, haven't they? They've been doing it for 20 or 30 years. Thank you very much, Mark. Re-milk cartons, says someone. The opening side has slightly shorter tabs so that when the cartons are heat-sealed, the bonding on that side is a little weaker. It becomes rather less obvious when the cardboard absorbs liquid. That's from Jim. Well, that, oh, I see. So if you did it that way, if it's more about the length of each tab, then it's you have to be less fiddly with the glue. Interesting. I think, have you spoken to Michael? Stephen, g'day.
5: G'day. How are you, James?
0: Good. Have you got a theory about the cost of vinegar? It's the more we find out, the more confusing it gets.
5: Well, my idea might be the cost of storage and aging, because like balsamic vinegar can go up to 100 years old.
0: Really?
5: And, mega price, yeah. They just keep slowly evaporating it in the caves near wherever they make balsamic vinegar from in Italy.
0: Wow. So, I mean, have you tasted that? Can you taste the difference?
5: I've just saw a doco and this guy going crazy about it.
0: Did you watch a doco about the vinegar production?
5: On balsamic vinegar, yeah.
0: did you seek it out or did it just pop up and you thought, oh, this could be good?
5: No, I just turned it on and there it was.
0: There it was.
5: That'll do.
0: Yeah. And who would have known that we all get the benefit of your investment of time?
5: Exactly. Well, it would have come from Auntie. So it's our investment and my time.
0: Yeah. What a nice one to drop at dinner parties too. You can just work it into the combo. I'm just wondering, the vinegar, what sort of vinegar did you use? Oh, did you know that some vinegars are aged for 100 years, et cetera?
5: Yeah. And possibly more.
0: Yeah.
5: But anyway.
0: Good on you. Thanks for that.
5: Might be that. Might be wrong.
0: Don't end with that.
5: All right.
0: You were sounding so definitive, Steve.
5: Possibly are wrong.
0: Yeah. I would go more with I'm very confident that I'm right.
5: All right.
0: Yeah, that still leaves, you know, doubt as an open option. Thank you very much, Stephen. Love to hear from you when you've watched another doco that's relevant in some way to us. Good on you. You are on 702 ABC Sydney, ABC Local Radio and New South Wales. This is our segment, I Don't Get It. We're trying to work out why different vinegars cost different amounts. We're trying to work out why milk cartons have the open this side and what they do differently on that side. And we're trying to work out why Google Maps always gives you at least two routes, even when one is, you know, comparatively terrible, takes 28 minutes longer or something. Someone says it might be giving you an option that avoids toll roads. Just don't get this world. I don't get it. Steve, good day.
6: Good afternoon, James.
0: What can you help us with?
6: I can make a small contribution to the milk carton debate. I work in factories with liquid packaging machines.
0: Yeah.
6: And in addition to a different amount of glue on one side, you can use a second glue machine and have a slightly different formula for the glue so that it's weaker and easier to open on that side.
0: Wow. Sounds fiddly, but I guess they're pretty good at it.
6: These machines are quite sophisticated. Yeah, they, as a milk carton goes past, they put a little squirt of glue on it and then clamp it together.
0: It almost sounded like you were getting your Oz Alert in the background there.
6: No, that was just my car warning me I was about to crash into something.
0: Right. Well, I'll let you get back to focusing on not doing that. Thank you very much, Steve.
6: Thank you, Dave.
0: Good on you. Drive safe. Leslie, more info on the milk carton? And opening
7: good
0: it.
7: Afternoon, James.
0: Good day.
7: I was getting those Tetra milk and cartons for, you know, coffee milk lunches back 50 years ago when I was at uni. Mm. So they have been around a while. I always thought that it was nothing to do with the glue, but the guy from the manufacturer says otherwise. My supposition is that because the milk and carton is made out of a flat piece of paper, it has a fold on one of its vertical corners. So when you come up to where the spout territory is, the top, that if you fold out the other side, it will have an uneven stiffness, an uneven rigidity, because one of the corners is double-sided and the other one is single-sided. Goodness. But you go over to the one they recommend and they're both the same, so they open evenly. My attempts to open the side with the extra thickness of cardboard at the corner, they always go skew-whiff.
0: Yeah, yeah.
7: That's my conviction. And I'm not a structural engineer, but I did train as an architect, so knowing how things.
0: Because I was going to say, you remember those maths exams? And I was quite good at maths up until the point where it came to, you know, there'd be those flat diagrams, and they'd ask you which one would fold into a, you know, rhombus or something. And I could never get my head around them, but I reckon you would have been very good at them.
7: Loved it, loved it. Yeah. And at school doing maths, I used to think that calculus and all that stuff was a load of rubbish.
0: Yeah.
7: Until I got to uni and did a structural element, and there's a direct relation to the orientation of beams and how their stiffness varies that you can work out with calculus.
0: Yeah, right.
7: So it suddenly had something useful.
0: That's really interesting. Thank you so much for that.
7: Okay, take care. Bye.
0: You too. Good to talk to you. David, a bit more on vinegar.
8: Hi, James. Cooking vinegar is about 5% acetic acid or ethanoic acid, as they call it in chemistry. And the cleaning vinegar is about 6 to 8. And truthfully, there's no reason why cooking vinegar should be more expensive, but my theory is probably just packaging and branding costs.
0: Yeah, right. And a bit of you know,
8: marketing.
0: I reckon we can, so we will.
8: Yeah, you just buy your 2 litres and put it in the fridge, I suppose.
0: So, do you think? I mean, this began when Susan said she wondered if she could buy the cleaning vinegar and use it in her poached eggs.
8: It would be slightly stronger. So, I think if you were genuinely using it in poached eggs, you could dilute it. You know. Probably 1 to 1, or what would it be? Probably 1 to 20, maybe, and then you'd have the equivalent of your
0: 1 to 20. Mm. Okay.
8: Because you're trying to drop it by about 1% or 2.
0: But there'd be nothing bad for one.
8: No. It's exactly in chemistry. It's exactly the same thing.
0: Yeah.
8: It's the exact same compound.
0: Yeah. Okay. Thank you so much for that, David. Really appreciate it. And, you know, Susan, if you are going to try that, you might want to independently, you know, verify that in some way. You know, we're not. Jimmy, what about Google Maps?
9: Oh, hiya, James.
0: Hi.
9: I'm pretty sure that Google Maps, because not everybody drives a car or ride the motorbike, it gives you different options depending on load limits on council roads and possibly bridges with height restrictions on bridges and all that sort of stuff.
0: Tolls, yeah.
9: No, I don't think it tolls so much, but and also Gary, your food technologist, you had him on for the Friday. He touched on the vinegar.
0: Oh, yeah, he did too. Well, yeah, he often has. And next time we have him on, we'll get him to verify everything that's been said about it. The last word on vinegar for today goes to Monica, however. Hi, Monica.
10: Yeah, how are you going?
0: Good, good. Go ahead.
10: I'm just looking up, just verifying what your last person said.
0: Mm-hmm.
10: And although that 1% doesn't make a lot in the chemistry, it makes it 20% stronger. And so cleaning vinegar is toxic, can contain impurities, toxic additives and other things that the white vinegar that you're using cooking doesn't contain. So you shouldn't use cleaning vinegar when you're cooking.
0: There you go. Look, thank you very much, Monica. I think the bottom line is don't do it until we hear from Gary Kennedy. We'll get Gary Kennedy to food safety expert to pass judgment next time
10: right.
0: He's in. But until then, hold your fire.
10: A lot of impurities to make it food grade.
0: Yeah, good on you. Thank you very much, Monica. So until we hear from Gary, hold your fire. No one start using it in their poached eggs is my recommendation.
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0: Well, that was all very exciting. What an exciting hour. The first time in my life where I've received an Oz Alert. What a time to be alive, where technology is not just making us scared and terrified, but also giving us exciting new things like the Oz Alert. In Newcastle, you're about to hear Jenny Marchant, and statewide and the Illawarra, it's Justin Huntsdale. Enjoy. Well, not boys, but man. The man.
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17: Afternoon, happy Monday. Great to be with you around the Hunter. I was very invested in that conversation about vinegar in afternoons. I've wondered about this because I got the vinegar in the pantry and I've got the vinegar in the cleaning cupboard. And I've never wanted to eat the cleaning vinegar, but I've always wondered. I'll be listening with great interest for the resolution of that. Hey, did your phone go off at 2 o'clock? Where were you? What did it sound like? What was the environment? What was the reaction? I want to know. I've really been wondering what it would be like in schools, you know, where the kids aren't really supposed to have their phones, and if they do, they're supposed to be off. I saw a couple of comments on the ABC News live blog. A contributor called Izzy says, "We all heard it in class. The teacher just laughed about it, exposing who had their phones with them." Somebody else called Tim Tam 652 said, "It wasn't very loud. In our school, we couldn't hear it all, maybe because of the screaming. It was actually very fun. We threw a party and waited 10 minutes for it to happen." There you go. I am interested to know what happened in schools. If you're a teacher, let me know. Maybe you got the presidential alert we were hearing about in afternoons rather than the critical alert. Interested to hear your experience. Two of the three Drive team members didn't receive it at all. Are you in that camp? 1300 33 1233. Text 0487 99 1233. Well, we'll see what we can find out about that for you as we go through the afternoon. Let's jump into the other news of the day, your 3 before 3. data centres are in the news a bit lately, and this afternoon there's a community drop-in session happening for anyone who wants to know more about a proposed data centre at Currycurry. It's being planned for the former aluminium smelter site. The session starts at 4 this afternoon at Millfield Community Hall. There was one this morning at Currycurry already. There's an online information session coming up on Wednesday from midday if you want to log in for that. Now, the company behind it is called Airtrunk. The spokesman here is Rob Bartrop.
12: We are looking

0: looking at a large hyperscale facility around 540 megawatts in capacity. And we're excited about the potential to deliver this critical infrastructure in Karikari and sustain more than 400 jobs long term.
1: I know there's a lot of interest in data centres and their impact, especially when it comes to water and power use. I'll be speaking to AirTrunk after four this afternoon to get some of that information for you. How do you go getting a car park when you need one around the Hunter? Are there some areas that are worse than others? A group of independent councillors in Newcastle is this week asking council to look at ways to solve problems in the city. A motion to the council meeting tomorrow night asks them to look at parking supply and time restrictions right across the city. Councillor Peter Gittins says pressure on parking is growing with each new development.
2: New apartments, the new foreshore playground, the redevelopment of the Novocastrian Hotel, the proposed development of the Newcastle Ocean Bars, all bring with them significant pressure on parking.
1: We'll let you know how that vote goes after the council meeting on Tuesday. And rail authorities are continuing to investigate how a runaway train in the Hunter Valley was able to go several kilometres unmanned on Saturday morning. This coal train started rolling downhill during a crew change between Singleton and Musselbrook. It stopped near Glenny's Creek Road. Went several kilometres, though, including through level crossings. Now, the Office of the National Rail Safety Regulator is investigating that. They say it's fortunate no one was injured. We understand there have been meetings today to discuss what happened and that continues this afternoon. We'll bring you any news should it come to hand. That is your 3 before 3, though. In 5 minutes from now, after the news, how could what goes on in your gut, in your digestive system, be used to ease mental health issues? It's on the minds of one of our local researchers. You'll hear from her in about 5 minutes. But did you get the Oz Alert at 2? How did it play out wherever you were, at home, at work, in a public space? Let me know. What was the reaction? Or maybe you didn't get it. I'm interested to just kind of get the vibe of how widely it spread or not, as the case may be. You can text me 0487 99 1233. News is on the way.
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6: Story with ABC News. One Nation leader Pauline Hanson has lost her appeal in a racial discrimination case against Deputy Greens leader Mahreen Farooqi. Tony Ibrahim reports.
7: Senator Mahreen Farooqi had posted a tweet in the hours following Queen Elizabeth II's death in September 2022. After offering condolences, she said she couldn't mourn the leader of a racist empire. Senator Pauline Hanson replied by telling Senator Farooqi to piss off back to Pakistan. In November 2024, the federal court ruled Senator Hanson's public remarks breached the Racial Discrimination Act, ordering her to delete the tweet and pay Senator Farooqi's legal costs. Today, the federal court upheld the decision, dismissing Senator Hanson's appeal.
6: Victoria's Deputy Premier is making a run for the top job, but Premier Jacinda Allen has so far vowed she will fight to retain her position. Ethan Siderman reports.
8: For months, pressure has been mounting on the Premier over poor polling and allegations of corruption on the state's taxpayer-funded infrastructure program. This morning, a delegation of 9 ministers and MPs told Miss Allen she had lost majority support of the caucus and urged her to step down. Deputy Premier Ben Carroll has since declared his intention to run for the leadership, but Miss Allen is so far refusing to resign. A spill motion is expected to be moved at Labor's caucus meeting in Parliament tomorrow if Miss Allen does not step down. More than half the parliamentary party needs to vote together to spill the leadership.
6: The New South Wales Corruption Watchdog has heard fugitive developer Jean Nassif allegedly tried to use former Premier Dominic Perrottet's brothers to influence government decisions. The Independent Commission Against Corruption's Operation Rosny is investigating claims banned political donations were concealed through third parties and used to recruit New South Wales Liberal Party members. Dominic Perrottet is not accused of any wrongdoing. Counsel assisting the Commission, Dr Peggy Dwyer SC, says evidence will suggest that Charles Perrottet may have used his position within the Liberal Party to benefit Mr Nassif's business interests.
9: We expect that the Commission may see the confluence of personal greed and political ambitions. What was promised by them in return for money from Mr.

0: a safe, what was actually done, and who benefited will be the subject of investigation.
1: Opposition leader Angus Taylor is urging the Prime Minister to meet with the US President Donald Trump to protest against the country's new tariffs on Australia. The Trump administration has imposed a new 12.5% levy on Australian exports following a US trade investigation into forced labour in international supply chains. The federal government has pledged to put to the US that the tariffs are unjustified and wrong. But Mr. Taylor says Anthony Albanese must be more direct.
2: He needs to sit down with the President and say, not good enough. We've fought alongside the United States in every war, every major war since Federation.
3: So we need support.
2: And he needs to sit down with the President and get an exemption for Australia.
1: At least two people have been killed and five others have been injured, including a child, in a shooting in the US city of Seattle. A major food festival was being held close to the landmark Space Needle when gunshots were heard. Two suspects have been taken into custody as police investigate the incident. Festival vendor Roberto Ramirez has described a chaotic scene.
4: We suddenly heard some firecrackers, what I thought were firecrackers, and people started yelling, shooter, shooter. And there was like a stampede of people just running, knocking down a lot of products from the vendors, etc. And people just ran.
1: As Iran and the US pause fighting against each other, shipping has slowed in the Red Sea due to Houthi attacks against Saudi Arabia. Jono Wakeley has the latest.
5: Ship traffic through the southern gateway of the Red Sea, Bab el-Mandeb, has fallen, with just 11 cargo vessels passing through in 24 hours, the lowest level in months. Red Sea traffic has been disrupted off the coast of Yemen since last week by the Tehran-aligned Houthis, who want to blockade Saudi ports, expanding the US-Iran conflict that has already choked oil supply through the Strait of Hormuz. Fewer than 10 vessels passed through the Strait of Hormuz over the weekend, which was after the US and Iran quietly paused strikes against one another. However, the two countries have now since formally announced their intention not to continue strikes, with the US saying it hopes it provides space for talks.
1: Authorities in Solomon Islands are scrambling to confirm reports that several people have been killed by a landslide at a gold mine. Local media is reporting at least 10 bodies have been recovered from a pit at the Goldridge mine near the capital Honiara. The chance of showers across the southern inland plains, adjacent western slopes and ranges, as well as the northern coast and ranges this afternoon. Partly cloudy in Sydney, sunny tomorrow 21, mostly sunny on Wednesday and 19. It's 3:05.
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10: Afternoon. Did you leap out of your chair, jump out of your skin at 2 o'clock with that Oz alert coming through on your phone? I did. Well, maybe you didn't get it at all. Cecilia and Fleur didn't, my Drive colleagues. So I'm interested to know what happened, where you are, non-event, or maybe something a little surprising. Where did you get it? What was the reaction like? Well, keep an ear up. We're expecting the Emergency Services Minister to step up for a press conference shortly. We'll keep an ear up for what she says about the alert and whether you need to do anything if you didn't get it. But how did it all play out in your life? Did you get the presidential alert they've been talking about on afternoons? And I'm so interested to know what it was like in our schools. If you're a teacher, well, you're probably still in the classroom, but gosh, I'd love for someone to spill the tea. How many phones were in bags that shouldn't have been? If you've got a student that you're expecting to walk back in the door shortly, I'd love you to ask them what it was like. Wherever you are, though, whatever you've been up to this afternoon, did you get the alert? Simple question to start with as we get the breakdown of what went on around the Hunter. And what was it like? What was your experience? What was the reaction? 1-300-33-1233 if you want to give me a call. And you can text me 0487-99-1233. Bit of a shock? Bit of a cacophony? Or maybe you're ready and waiting and it didn't happen at all. My husband has lots of devices around him for work and personal reasons. He said it was like it was happening in stereo. It was coming at him from all directions. Another colleague here in the office had her phone on airplane mode across 2 o'clock, turned it off airplane mode at about 10 past 2.

0: when it started going off, because we heard it going off and we were all saying to each other, why is it coming through again? Well, she just turned it off airplane mode and there it came through. So, look, it's interesting to hear how it all played out. If you want to add your experience into the mix, 1300 33 12 33 and text 0487 99 12 33. Let me know where you are for a bit of context. Always good to know. Plenty more to discuss today. A local researcher wants you to know that gastrointestinal issues and mental health conditions are perhaps more connected than you think. And she's doing some work that could change the way we understand mental health and its, you know, treatment for issues. So keep an ear out. You'll hear from Dr. Headley next. I've got your rundown of the Commonwealth Games Day 3 on the way. And a bit later on, royal visits are on our mind. We are going to take a look back at local history and one royal visit in particular.
1: Despite the weather, Her Majesty specifically requested an open car for her first glimpse of Newcastle. Escorted by mounted police, the royal car proceeded along Watt Street, the beachfront, and Hunter Street to the City Hall. The smiling Queen drove slowly through laneways of her wildly cheering subjects.
0: How lovely. I love to hear those old news reports. That's from 1954. The Queen was in Newcastle. Do you have childhood memories of that? You're welcome to let me know as we jump into local history a little bit later on this hour. Bronwyn sent me a text, though, on the AusAlert critical alert message test that came through. Bronwyn got the text message, but there was no sound. Bronwyn says the volume was fully up and the text stayed on the older phone for over 5 minutes. Bronwyn, no sound. What was going on, I wonder? My sister sent me a text to say she had headphones in and it was very loud. I wonder what you do about that, because it overrides silent. It overrides do not disturb. I know someone who had it override their do not disturb function. But you didn't get sound, Bronwyn. I mean, it's a test. I guess, you know, this is why we do these things. But what happens now, I guess, is a valid question. We'll be discussing it as we go through the afternoon. And as I said, we're expecting to hear from the Emergency Services Minister as we go through the afternoon too. So I'll share that information with you. No big problems on the roads. I should say, I do want to know more of your experiences on the AusAlert test. What did you get? How did it happen? Or what didn't you get, as the case may be? 0487 99 12 33 to text me. On the roads, no big issues. Can't see anything really out of the ordinary that's going to slow you down. If you've spotted anything, let me know. And as far as the weather goes, just a little bit of cloud about. It rained at my house this morning, cleared off to a pretty sunny day just as I decided to keep the washing indoors. And then really pretty sunny for the remainder of the week, at least at this stage, through to Thursday, with a couple of cold mornings. Temperatures tomorrow up around 21, but Wednesday, Thursday, a tad cooler on around 17, 18, 19 degrees.
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0: You probably grew up hearing the saying, you are what you eat. But what if the key to treating issues like anxiety and depression started in the gut, not the brain? A local researcher is exploring that connection between gastrointestinal disorders and mental health conditions, which she thinks could really open the door to new treatment options. Dr. Kate Headley is here, a neuroimmunologist from the University of Newcastle and HMRI's Immune Health Research Problem. Hi, Dr. Headley.
6: Hi, Jenny. How are you?
0: Well, thank you. How strong is the link between our gut health and our mental health?
6: Well, yeah, I mean, look, a lot of the research we're doing at the moment is really emerging that these two, like the gut and the brain, are sort of intrinsically linked in sort of how they communicate through, you know, like nerves, the immune system and the hormones, as well as our gut microbiome, which is sort of our little trillions of bacteria that live in the gut. And sort of the way they communicate can really affect each other, and they can also like drive sort of the negative effects that we see in each other. So, yeah, really, really emerging field.
0: This may be a little detour away from your research, Dr. Headley. Yep. Apologies for that. But is that why if we're under stress, maybe we lose our appetite or the stomach gurgles, you know, these kinds of things? Is there a connection there?
6: Yeah, you've

0: nailed it on the head. So, yeah, a really good example, I suppose, is when you're nervous or stressed, the butterfly feeling that you get in your stomach. So this is actually, so obviously, you know, you feel the nerves in your brain initially, and so that's, you know, your stress or your excitement in a particular brain region called your hypothalamus. This then sends a signal down to your gastrointestinal tract to sort of, you know, prepare for that fight or flight sort of motion that you see. And then that actually causes blood to move away from your stomach into your outer limbs, because obviously, you know, you've got to run away. Your legs need to be moving. And so, yeah, that actually is why then you feel that sort of funny, fluttery feeling in your stomach.
1: Right. Okay. Thank you. Okay, I've learned a lot already. So back to your work, this link, pretty, you know, pretty well known and being researched and better understood. What exactly is it that you are hoping to do through your work?
0: Yeah, so I suppose specifically, I really love discovery science. So I suppose sort of uncovering the mechanisms behind the why of this link. And I suppose what we're really hoping with this is, if, you know, we're looking at the microbial sort of contribution in the gastrointestinal tract, can we identify specific microbes that might be linked with, say, poor or good mental health? And then can we actually figure out a way to boost, you know, the numbers of those microbes in the gut, in the case of a good microbe, to actually improve people's mental health through, yeah, the microbial community?
1: Ah, the microbial community. I like the idea of them all living together there. So how do you influence the microbes in your guts? You know, if for instance, you did want to get rid of the bad ones and foster the good ones, is it about food or medicine?
0: Yeah, so, look, that's sort of part of what we're doing as well, because each individual microbe will actually sort of feed off different components in your diet, as well as be influenced by different things sort of from the environment. So one way we are looking is actually looking at, you know, we've done some human studies sort of trying to identify specific microbes with mental health, and then can we, say, supplement those microbes through, like, next-generation probiotics, as well as also, yeah, can we help boost them with sort of the foods that we're currently eating?
1: So you're very much trying to work out what the microbes are, the gut microbes maybe that might influence different mental health disorders. Is that where your research sits currently?
0: Yeah, that's sort of where we're sitting currently. Like, trying to identify, like, sort of new species, because I know there's lots of probiotics on the market, but a lot of them are sort of quite common ones. So, yeah, we're trying to really identify some of the new really specific ones that are linked to mental health specifically.
1: Right. And so in terms of the, this research, I know, will probably be complex and can sometimes go for quite a long time, but what's your eventual hope for this, about the kind of difference it might be able to make?
0: Oh, look, I think ultimately at the end it's definitely to, you know, really translate it and improve quality of life for people living with mental health conditions, as well as those living with gastrointestinal conditions. You know, this project has been ongoing for 5 years already at this point.
1: Wow.
0: And we're sort of at the point we have identified, you know, a couple of species that we're really hopeful with, but we're probably still looking for maybe another 5 years on top of that. To sort of getting it somewhere that we can potentially get it, you know, give it to a consumer, give it to people, and sort of really help people with mental health conditions.
1: Oh, it's so interesting to find out about those connections and the work you're doing, Dr. Headley. Thanks very much for speaking to me this afternoon.
0: No, thank you so much for having me.
1: It's a pleasure. Dr. Kate Headley, neuroimmunologist from the University of Newcastle and Hunter Medical Research Institute's Immune Health Research Program. 16 past three, the Oz Alert came through at 2 o'clock. Now, I've been talking about this for a couple of weeks now, and even this morning I was reminding my high school kid who, yes, has a phone, but within school policies. I was talking to him about it, so it was on my mind. I even texted the family group chat today to say, hey, don't forget about the alert at 2 o'clock. And then when it happened, nearly hit the ceiling. Multiple phones going off, as you can imagine, in the office. Not Fleur and Cecilia, neither of them got it. Don't worry, guys, I'll let you know if there's anything you need to know. But what was your experience of it? And I'm so interested to know what happened in our schools. I'll have to get that information from my school kid when I get home. But if you've had any information, any intel about the scenes in our schools when those alerts went off, I would love to know. Lee says no test signal on three different series of iPhone with both Optus and Telstra. Lee's out near Bathurst. Okay, you must be listening on the app, Lee. Thanks for doing that. No test signal on three different kinds of iPhone. Interesting. Karen also got the text message, but with no sound. Says no idea why. Karen, I mean, the sound is the main thing, right? Unless you're staring at your phone, you need it to make the sound. And it's supposed to override do not disturb, silent mode, all those things. Why did some people not get sound? Government's doing a press conference right now. We'll see what we can find out, what they have to say about their initial evaluations of it. Somebody else here was on a phone call when it came through. You say we both got it and didn't quite know when our conversation could start again. Okay. 1300 33 1233. Let me know, where were you when the Oz alert came through? What was the environment around you and what was the reaction like? If you've got questions, we'll see what we can do to find out. About those questions too, by the way. We're going to have an expert on after five and hearing from the government. Right now they're doing a press conference in Canberra. We'll see what we can find out from that to bring you the best bits, the highlights. That's still on the way here. Also in a moment, your day three update from the Commonwealth Games. That's on the way after Phil Collins, A Groovy Kind of Love.

0: That's Phil Collins. A groovy kind of love at 22 past 3, 12:33 drive. I'm Jenny Marchant. Chris is from Islington. Chris was walking down King Street at 2 o'clock this afternoon when the Oz Alert went off, and Chris says he saw at least half a dozen people checking their phones while driving. No, don't be doing that. But of course, it's going to go off, isn't it? That's going to be alarming while you drive. And of course, you're going to be curious. I wonder what happens on your, you know, if you've got like a AirPlay, what's it called? You know, the car systems, that Bluetooth systems that connect in with your phone. I wonder if it comes up on your car's information display or something. Gosh, if you were driving, I wonder what the experience was like. Linda says her phone was flat when the Oz Alert went off and she still didn't get the text when the phone came back on. And Linda's also aware of some people going to shopping centres just to hear everyone getting the alert as it happened. That's a bit like me. I was a bit kind of curious. I should have gone and stood somewhere busy just to see what it was like. More texts are coming in. Thank you. I appreciate it. Haven't quite got to all of them, but where were you when the Oz Alert went off and what was your experience of it like? 1300 33 12 33. And you can send me a text to 0487 99 12 33. Love to hear from you. Have you been watching our athletes in action at the Commonwealth Games? It's been a massive day three for the Aussies in Glasgow. Our netballers are 2 from 2 after cruising past England. Australia's continued to dominate in the pool, 5 golds, including 2 Commonwealth Games records. The ABC's Niamh Owens has been following all the action for you.
1: This is a 2026 Commonwealth Games update.
2: I'm Niamh Owens. Welcome to ABC Com Games Daily with your Day 3 update after a massive 24 hours for the Aussies in Glasgow. Let's start with the medal tally because it is super impressive already. Australia has as many gold medals as the next 5 nations combined. That's 39 medals in total, including 17 gold, 9 silver and 13 bronze. It was a hugely successful night in the pool. Australia claimed 5 gold medals and 2 Com Games records and plenty of podium finishes to boot. World record holder Cam McAvoy now has the World Champs, Olympic and Commonwealth Games gold medal trifecta cruising to victory in the 50-metre freestyle. And after the Aussies filled that podium, Cam was stoked post-race about more than just his own time.
3: I mean, we clean swept the podium. Traditionally, we haven't really been a 50-metre nation, and now we're winning every medal. And the times the boys did, that would medal at every international comp before this. Regardless of that's the Olympics, the World Champs, is incredible.
2: Lani Pallister led from start to finish in what was a dominant victory in the 1500 metres. And hats off to Molly Walker as well, who won the bronze with a 12-second PB.
4: The Commonwealth record holder is going to be the Commonwealth champion, Lani Pallister. What about the time here? It's going to be outside her Commonwealth record. The distance queen of Australia claims gold in the Glasgow pool.
2: Australia also stormed home to win the 4x200-metre men's freestyle relay in a Commonwealth Games record with an incredible final leg from Kai Taylor. Other gold medals went to King's baton bearer Tim Hodge in the 100-metre backstroke S9, an athlete who had his foot amputated below the knee at 5 years of age and used swimming as part of his rehab. And youngster Iona Anderson touched first in a super tight 100-metre backstroke finish.
4: Can she get home, Iona Anderson? I think she might be able to do this. Anderson and Maas. Anderson's going to take gold. She's done it. Scottish heritage running through her veins. And here in Glasgow, she takes gold for Australia.
2: And look, while it's got to be a whole heap of fun to win medals at the Com Games, it'd be even better to do it alongside your best mate. Gemma Selick and Victoria Belando-Nicholson won silver and bronze in the 100-metre backstroke S9, and the besties were interviewed together after they won their first medals on the world stage.
5: I'm, like, over the moon. Like, second, third with my best friend. Like, our first, like, international medals. Like, this is with each other.
6: I'm so proud of you.
5: I'm so proud of you.
2: Another amazing element to that duo is Victoria's journey to get to the Games. Victoria was rescued from the Mediterranean Sea unconscious as a baby after falling off a refugee boat in 2008. She was taken to an orphanage in Malta before being adopted and moving to Australia in 2021. After starting out, understandably, terrified of the water, she is now a Commonwealth Games bronze medalist. And Flynn Southam has started his Glasgow campaign with a bang. The 21-year-old has landed 2 gold and a silver, including 3 games records in the pool. His mum, Fiona, was as proud as punch when she spoke to ABC North Coast.
6: In the first relay, the 4x100-metre freestyle for men, Flynn was the lead-off swimmer and he swam a time of 47.09, which is a new games record. He actually beat one of Kyle Chalmers' records from 2022 and now is the 4th fastest Australian in history and the 11th fastest man in the world in the 100-metre freestyle. But he is swimming out of his skin at the moment.
2: That's Fiona Southam, Flynn's mum. Flynn still has his pet event, the 100-metre freestyle, to swim tonight. Let's go to gymnastics now, and our women keep on delivering, following up that all-round team gold medal from the weekend with Brianna Scott clinching an individual silver today. Brianna was oh so close to the gold, with Canada's Elizabeth Black posting a massive total on the floor to snatch the gold with her final routine. One of the great stories of the Com Games so far has been Georgia Godwin, who badly ruptured her Achilles in the lead-up to the Paris Olympic Games. She took out gold in yesterday's team all-round event before finishing 5th in the individual all-round event overnight. It was a gutsy effort from an amazing gymnast.
7: It's been about 2.5 years since I've done my Achilles, and I'm going to be completely honest, it's been a horrible, horrible road back. My support team have been absolutely amazing, but the mental challenges I've had to go through have been the hardest I've been through in my life. But I want to finish this sport on my own terms, and I wanted to do one more big event with these amazing girls. I've said it before and I'll say it over and over again, but it takes a village, and I'm so lucky to have my special village.
2: To netball now. The Diamonds are looking great in Glasgow already, notching up a dominant 19-point win over England in the netball overnight. The Aussies were near flawless for the opening 3 quarters and storming towards a highest ever score against the Roses at a Commonwealth Games before fading a little in the final quarter. And how's this for a lift? India's Mirabai Chanu, in the 48-kilo weightlifting category, hoisted nearly double her weight, an incredible 85 kegs, over her head to take out the gold. That is all from Glasgow on day 3. I'm Niamh Owens. Big thanks to Channel 7 for the audio used in this update. See you tomorrow for a wrap of the day 4 action from Glasgow.
0: Niamh Owens there. She will be your reporter for the Commonwealth Games through this week. If you weren't listening to breakfast this morning, well, obviously you should be, but Paul Culliver bringing you breakfast from 5:30 daily, and you'll be hearing Niamh. She's bringing you little updates right through the morning as the games play out, just after 6:30 news, just after the 7:30 news, and just after 8:30. You'll hear those updates from Niamh as the Com Games are underway, and then here in the afternoon she'll have a roundup for you as well. Well, here on 12:33 ABC Newcastle. We'll take you down to the beach really soon, catch up with Dave Anderson to see how the conditions are, weather and traffic on the way for you too. And the AusAlert, critical text alert. Did you get it? Did you get the presidential alert? If so, make the rest of us feel jealous. I don't know much about the presidential alert, except apparently some older phones, I think, got what was called a presidential alert instead of a critical alert. 1300 33 1233 to give me a call. What was it like at 2 o'clock when that happened around you? You can text me as well, 0487 99 1233. With the news headlines, Ben Clifford is here. Hi, Ben.
8: Good afternoon, Jenny. Making news this afternoon. One Nation Senator Pauline Hanson has lost an appeal against a court ruling which found she racially discriminated against Green Senator Maureen Faruqi. Senator Hanson was taken to court after remarks she made against the former Deputy Greens leader in a social media post in 2022. New research has found that people living in regional and remote areas are 1.3 times more likely to be both lonely and isolated. A report by charity Ending Loneliness Together has also found that young people aged 18 to 25 are the loneliest cohort, but the least socially isolated. An expert in transport logistics and management says a runaway train which travelled several kilometres unmanned in the Hunter Valley is a worst-case scenario for rail safety. The ABC understands the fully laden Pacific National Coal train began rolling downhill during a crew change at Camberwell early Saturday morning. The train reached speeds above 60 kilometres per hour and went through level crossings before coming to a stop at Glenny's Creek. And Wall's End is going greener with $500,000 effort underway to plant more trees across the suburb. Today, Newcastle Council and Hunt New England Health staff rolled up their sleeves as part of it, helping to create a so-called community tiny forest of almost 1,500 native plants at Collier Street Park. More news in half an hour, Jenny.
0: Ben, did your phone go off at 2 o'clock?
8: It did go off, but I'm not sure whether it's because I tapped my phone to see what was going on or whether it was a bit of a fault that it kind of made one beep and then it was over.
0: Oh.
8: Like it wasn't a long lasting.
0: Okay.
8: I've heard, you know, it played around the office and on the telly and stuff today, but mine didn't sound like that.
0: Yeah, maybe because I touched it. Message received.
8: Like, stop. Yeah.
0: Can settle down now.
8: Definitely. No, there's no getting away from that. It was

0: test. They reached more towers than they anticipated, apparently. A bit more information to come out there in terms of why some didn't and what happens next. But, the government at this stage saying it was quite a successful test. I'll bring you a little bit of the minister shortly. Down to the beach now with Dave Anderson, keeping an eye on surf conditions for you. Hello, Dave.
1: Good day, Jen. Yes, I got the beep came through.
0: Yeah.
1: The message came up, but it didn't last for too long. It went off my... didn't even get into my message bank. I got the message come up on the screen and didn't really get a chance to read it properly, but I knew it was coming.
0: Yeah.
1: Sort of thing. But then, like you just said, it was only a test, so
0: yeah.
1: You don't expect 100%, you know, like all the time, and they're just testing things. So,
0: yeah.
1: That's what they'll work on.
0: And it doesn't go into your text messages,
1: no,
0: you know, it doesn't end up in your inbox. It just kind of comes up as a notification and then goes,
1: just,
0: I think.
1: Yeah, just came up as a notification and it went. So, it got there, but if you wanted to read it and pass it on, it would have been a bit hard.
0: Yeah. All right, Dave, how's it looking at the beach?
1: Well, fine and sunny, like after this morning, overcast, and even had a little bit of light rain there this morning. But, we've had calm winds for most of the day, but they're just starting to freshen a little bit now out of the southeast, around about 5 to 8 knots. Surf conditions, well, they actually look a little bit better than what we had this morning. We've got a big incoming tide, and the swell, a bit more consistent. It's around about 3 foot coming in from the south-southeast. This is just starting to get a little bit wind ruffled and choppy. Water temperatures, they're on 16 degrees at the moment. And we'll see the high tide peak right on 7 o'clock, 1.78 metres. But, with the smaller swells, you see when the banks have improved. And, we've got a little bit more to choose from today. So there's a nice bank formed at South Newcastle, South Bar and the Cliff. Also off Dixon Park, there's a shore break starting to happen at Poganoski's, and most of the guys this afternoon are off the Stormwater Pike at Merriweather here. They're getting a few right-handers. So, there's been some improvement from what we've had over the past few weeks. Down at Swansea, northeasterly winds there at 7 to 8 knots. The bar is calm. Bridge opening at 5 p.m. with two vessels coming in. Half-metre seas, 1 metre swell. The pressure there, 1,025 and steady. 18 degrees, 12 nautical miles of visibility. Up at Port Stephens, they've been out with the National Parks Wildlife crew looking for the possibility of whale entanglement.
0: But,
1: that was around about midday. They couldn't find anything, so they're still having a little bit of a look. So if you do manage to see, I think they're up further up on the north coast, give them a yell.
0: Okay.
1: East-southeast winds are at 5 knots. The bar inside waters are calm. There's no break on the shoals. The barometer there, 1,022. 64% humidity, 19 degrees and 12 nautical miles of visibility. Tomorrow morning, with an offshore morning coming up, we're going to have a high tide at 7:40, 1.3 metres. So, it's nice here, out of the wind and in the sun once again. But surf conditions just a little bit more consistent than this morning.
0: Okay. Dave, thanks very much. Dave Anderson there down at the beach. Text here has come in to say, my husband, my neighbour and myself, all with iPhones in Valentine, stayed silent. Oh, okay. So you got the alert, but you didn't get the noise? I wonder what's going on there. Interesting. Okay, we'll see what we can find out. I'll share a little bit of what the minister concerned with this has had to say in a moment. First of all, though,
2: weather.
0: Partly cloudy, slight chance of a shower through the late morning and afternoon. I'd say we're pretty much through that. Near zero chance of rain elsewhere with light winds this afternoon. Right now, Cessnock, Nobbies and Williamtown on 17. Lake Macquarie, Merriwar, Scone and Singleton on 18. Maitland and Tocowl, it's 19 at the moment. Tomorrow could be a frosty start in the Upper Hunter. Could be some morning fog, then sunny conditions. Temperatures as high as 21 tomorrow. Wednesday, tops around 19. Partly cloudy. Thursday, mostly sunny with areas of morning frost, slight chance of a shower along the coast, near zero chance elsewhere with temperatures up around 17.
2: Traffic.
0: Let's get the latest from Bron and Martin at the Transport Management Centre. Hi, Bron.
3: Hello, Jenny. For anyone heading north to the Hunter on the M1 Pacific Motorway, just be aware that there's been a multi-vehicle crash.

0: crash at Mardie. So the crash is at the bottom of the northbound on-ramp from Wyong Road to the motorway. So the early on-ramp closed along with one of those northbound lanes of the motorway itself. So you'll need to get into the middle lane or the right lane to get through. You can still get through there. Just be prepared for delays, though, because the traffic is fairly heavy. In the Hunter itself, the traffic moving fairly well overall on the roads. At Tomago, there are the usual delays on Tomago Road and down the Pacific Highway to Hexham Bridge. Nothing out of the ordinary for this time of the afternoon. The traffic moving well on the New England Highway through Taro. No issues for Maitland Road through Sandgate and Hexham, and traffic looking okay on Newcastle Link Road through Cameron Park. To the public transport, some of the trains on the Central Coast and Newcastle line are running late. There was a person near the tracks between Barowra and Cowan earlier this afternoon, so give yourself some extra time there. Services on the Hunter line pretty much to time. You can also check the latest using a transport app or transportnsw.info, and the traffic information is at livetraffic.com.
1: Bron, did you get that alert text message today?
0: I most certainly did, right bang on at 2 o'clock.
1: Did you jump out of your seat like I did?
0: No, because we were all very prepared for it. So we knew it was coming, okay. And we have a number of phones here at the Transport Management Centre, and the ones in the communications room, people have their personal phones, they have work phones as well. They went off.
1: All going off.
0: We all got the alert.
1: Good to hear. Okay. All happened as it should at the TMC. Thank you very much. Bronwyn Martin there from the Transport Management Centre. Where were you at 2 o'clock? What was the experience? I did see someone on the ABC News blog say that it woke them up from their nana nap. I love a nap in the afternoon. Whether or not you call it a nana nap is up to you, but I love an afternoon nap on the weekends. And 2 o'clock, prime napping time. That would have been a real problem. What about you? How did you manage hearing about a few people that got the text but didn't get any? Well, I shouldn't call it a text. It wasn't a text. It was a push notification that ended up on the home screen. Doesn't go into your text inbox. A couple of folks got the words but didn't get the sound. As I've said, two of the three of us on the drive team, Cecilia and Fleur, did not get anything on their phones. I got the whole kit and caboodle. What's your experience? 0487 99 1233. Now, as I've been letting you know, the Minister for Emergency Management, Christy McBain, has just wrapped up a press conference in Canberra. Here's a bit of what she had to say about today's test.
2: 94% of targeted cell towers successfully broadcast the AusAlert test messages to mobile devices around the country. This is above the National Emergency Management Agency's target. Compatible devices across the nation have received the test alert, and it was effective across all states and territories. I want to thank Australians for their support to test this critical capability that will provide near-instant alerts during local and national emergencies. We have already debriefed with a range of our emergency service organisations in each jurisdiction, and they are also reporting successful tests and widespread coverage of devices who have received AusAlerts in communities around the country. We've also been tracking public responses from the National Situation Room, and reports are that test messages reached high numbers of mobile devices around the country. Obviously, we're only an hour after this test, so NEMA will continue to analyse the technical and performance data and engage with emergency service organisations around the country. Don't worry if you did not receive an alert. This could be because you were not in a coverage area, your software was not up to date, or your device was incompatible. I do want to thank the National Emergency Management Agency for delivering this game-changing capability. Just to reiterate, AusAlert is potentially life-saving technology. The test has shown AusAlert's capability to deliver emergency warnings at pace and scale, with 94% of targeted towers broadcasting across Australia.
1: That's the Minister for Emergency Management, Christy McBain, speaking in Canberra a short time ago, saying it was quite a successful test. 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She said it could be because you're not in a coverage area, your software wasn't up to date, or your device was incompatible. Was that you? She's also saying they'll continue to refine the system before it comes online in October. Where were you? What was your experience of it at 2 o'clock? 1300 33 1233. And text me 0487 99 1233.
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1: Now, Queen Elizabeth II, she visited Newcastle not once, not twice, but apparently, I didn't actually realise, four times. Four times she came to Newcastle. Maybe you remember one of them. In a moment, as we take our Monday afternoon look at local history, we're going to go all the way back to her first visit. As a newly crowned queen, she came in 1954. Were you around for that? Do you have childhood memories of it? Looks like it was pretty rainy based on some of the news reporting that I've seen. Pretty rainy. She went to a reception at Newcastle City Hall. She went to the showground. All the school children were brought in to cheer and wave. We are going to find out a little bit more about the Queen's visit in 1954. And if you've got any memories or experiences to share with me, well, get in touch. First of all, though, it's Kate Sobrano with Pash on 1233 Drive.

0: That's Kate Sobrano with Pash. I've been asking you about the Oz Alert message that came through at 2. What was the experience like for you? I've had a text from our feline correspondent, Safi Boo. Safi Boo says, the test woke me up. Well, that's not allowed. You cannot wake a sleeping cat in a sunny spot on a winter's day, Safi Boo. Not quite sure who we need to, you know, alert to get that fixed. You'll be happy to know that Safi Boo is lying on a fluffy cushion right up against the glass door in the sunshine. Hope you got back to sleep okay, Safi. Now, it's not every day a reigning monarch is in town, but the Hunter region has had, well, quite a few notable royal visits over the decades, including from Queen Elizabeth II, who visited Newcastle on 4 different occasions, the first as a newly crowned queen in 1954.
1: Arriving at City Hall, the Queen and the Duke of Edinburgh get a real Newcastle welcome from the Lord Mayor, Alderman and Mrs. Purdue. The Lord Mayor, in his robes of office, presented over 80 prominent Newcastle citizens. In her reply to the address of welcome, Her Majesty said,
2: My Lord Mayor, to everyone in Newcastle and in the surrounding districts, I wish all happiness in the future. I pray that you may be able, in a peaceful world, to build and strengthen the greatness of Australia and the British Commonwealth, as you have done in the past.
0: Huge, huge cheer for the Queen there in Newcastle in 1954. As we go back into local history, Kimberly O'Sullivan is here, local studies librarian from Cessnock City Library. Hi, Kimberly.
3: Hi, Jenny.
0: What a day in Newcastle.
3: Oh, the crowds were tumultuous.
0: Except it was raining, apparently.
3: And it didn't put people off, though. Mm-hmm. And, you know, the press was effusive in its praise. You know, these were the days where you would never, like, hint that anything mightn't be perfect with the royal family. You know, every street the royals paraded along in Newcastle was festooned with decorations. Saw a report in the Newcastle Herald that said, she is even more beautiful than her pictures show.
0: Oh, wow.
3: And, you know, one of the things that just thinking about talking to you today that I was really struck by, because she is so formal in her speech and how she's dressed, she was only 27. She was really young.
0: Wow. Yeah.
3: That just really kind of struck me. Mm. And it was estimated 300,000 people saw Queen Elizabeth, and of course she had Prince Philip with her, and, you know, he was, you know, the handsome fairy tale prince too, of course, for their visit to Newcastle in February 1954. So you think of the population of Newcastle at that time, which I cannot tell you off the top of my head, in 1954, but 300,000 people was a lot of people.
0: Mm. And she was newly crowned. I think her father died in 1952, the coronation in 53, and 54, here she was.
3: That's right. She'd only been, it was just over 6 months after the Queen's coronation, and she was actually here for a long time compared to royal visits. Now, she was in Australia for nearly 2 months.
0: Wow.
3: She travelled to every state. She went to a lot of little country towns. She was here for a long time. So this royal couple's Newcastle visit begins. They stepped off the train at Newcastle Railway Station, and I do wonder now if the railway station has a plaque.
0: Oh.
3: Anyway, because that is the site that a first ever visit by a reigning monarch to Australia, and definitely to Newcastle, actually happened on that platform.
0: Oh, that was the first time.
3: Okay. So the first time the royal foot steps on Newcastle soil was at Newcastle Railway Station. So she gets off there. She got off from the train. Mm-hmm. She went over to number one sports ground. She went over to the showground, and then she went to the steelworks over to BHP. But I'm wondering if there was anyone around who might remember, because the most phenomenal amount of kids were bussed in. And I saw a stat that said probably 44,000 school children from local schools in the Hunter Valley were brought in by train and bus to the Newcastle showground.
0: Wow.
3: To be there.
0: Wow. That's a fun day.
3: So pretty amazing. So she travelled around. She had two children by then. She had Prince Charles, he was 5, and Princess Anne, she was 3, but they didn't come. They were left back in England. But I've got to give a shout out to the ABC. Mm-hmm. Anyone who couldn't see the Queen, couldn't be there in person, could listen to the ABC Radio's nationwide coverage of the historic occasion. So they covered it everywhere the Queen went. So if you couldn't be there, you could actually listen in on the radio. Mm. And in fact, AWA, the old Amalgamated Wireless Australia, helped make history and when it filmed the Queen arriving in Australia in Sydney and relayed the footage to what was then called the Spastic Centre in Mossman. So that's the first bit of relayed footage. So it's regarded now as the first televised event in Australia.
0: There you go. Wow. Does anyone have any childhood memories? I would love to hear from you if you were maybe at the showground, maybe you were one of those school children bussed in to see the Queen in 1954. Let me know, 0487 99 1233 to send a text, and 1300 33 1233. Kimberly, I wonder what kind of memories the school children of Cessnock would have had at the time. Do you have much in the records?
3: Yes, we do. We've got this amazing object. Did you know that every school child got a little cardboard box? And in that, this is across Australia. This was paid for by the federal government. And they got a book called Elizabeth, Crowned Queen, a pictorial record of the coronation, mm-hmm. and then a little red booklet called The Royal Visit 1954. Mm-hmm. And what this booklet did was it has the British coat of arms on the front, Australian coat of arms on the back. It has a blank page where you write your name and your school, and then inside it, photos of Queen Elizabeth II, the family, the full tour itinerary and a route map of everywhere she was going. And we've just had one of those little boxes with you, and it's got a book, Handle with Care, that was delivered to every school child. And somebody has just donated us one, so I'm very excited, and it really inspired me to talk about it today. But I must tell you a couple of things that really struck me, along with she was 27, was how do you plan? So it was said that the Royal Tour of 1954 was the single biggest event ever planned in Australia at a government level. And think about this. This is pre-email, pre-fax, pre-mobile phone. And
0: how did they do this?
3: Were they doing it by telephone and letter?
0: Wow. Yeah, when you put it like that. I wonder.
3: It was like, oh, my God, you wouldn't want to have anything happen at the last moment. And the other thing, and there is not a lot of talk often about this one, just looking into that 1954 tour. During this nearly 8-week tour of Australia, there was only one glitch. It seemed to go quite well. And that was, there was an outbreak of polio in Western Australia, and the royal couple are heading to polio. Heading to Western Australia,
0: yes.
3: Not heading to polio.
0: Yes.
3: And the Prime Minister got involved. He intervened and said that the royal family had to go back on their steamship, the Gothic, which had brought them to Australia. It arrived in Sydney Harbour. They had to go back on, and they had to stay on the ship, sleep on the ship, and only eat food prepared on the ship, because what a bad look would it be if the Queen came to Australia for the first time and she got polio.
0: It's like when Tom Hanks got COVID on the Gold Coast.
3: We had struck down the Queen.
0: Oh, dear. I've had a text come in to say the table and decorative chair used by the Queen and Prince Philip to sign the visitor's book still sits outside the Lord Mayor's office in Newcastle City Hall. There you go, Kimberly.
3: Oh, how lovely. How lovely is that?
0: And I do remember, and look, when you said the BHP, I wonder if it was this visit or another visit. I have heard some kind of story about a toilet that was
3: Yes, I've heard that story too.
0: That was designated, you know, to be quarantined if only for use by the Queen in the administration building there. I wonder if anyone can. I've lost the details of that story now, but somebody will know it.
3: I have heard that we can't have random bottoms sitting where a royal bottom might sit. But anyway, the Queen came 16 times to Australia, and I was really surprised, 4 times to Newcastle. So there you go.
0: Yeah, we got
3: to look in. Even 1988, she was here.
0: Queen's Wharf was opening, I think, wasn't it, in 1988?
3: Absolutely.
0: I think that was a big moment.
3: Yeah.
0: Kimberly, thank you. It's been lovely to jump back into that part of our history.
3: Thanks, Jenny.
0: Talk to you next week. Kimberly O'Sullivan there. Anyone else know that story about the toilet at the BHP? I don't know if that was from 54 or from one of the later visits. Thank you to the correspondent letting me know that the chair and the table is still there at City Hall. 0487 99 1233. If you have any childhood memories of the time of seeing Queen Elizabeth, you can also use that number, 0487 99 1233, to let me know whether you got the Oz Alert notification. 2 o'clock, this national test happened. The system's due to go live in October. The government's saying it was a success, that apparently about 94% of mobile phone towers received the test. Did you receive the test? Not everybody here did. Apparently there's no need to panic. They're just saying maybe you've got an older phone or you weren't in range or something like that. Although here in the ABC Newcastle building, I feel that we are in range. But anyway, we'll see what more we can find out about that. Somebody here says, on my Google phone, the alarm went off. I had to press the OK at the bottom of the alarm notification on the screen to turn it off. OK, thank you. I've had some other texts from people who got the notification to the screen but didn't get any sound, which is very interesting. What is the situation for you? Where did you get it? What was the environment like? What was the reaction like? I'm nosy and I want to know. News is on the way. After that, you'll get the details of a proposed data centre in Kurri. What's being planned there? What kind of impact could it have when it comes to power and water use? Keep an ear out for that. And that's Miriam Allen, a talented local soprano. She's coming home to Newcastle for a special performance. She will be here in the next hour, along with her father, Christopher, a well-known and celebrated performer in his own right, of course. Looking forward to catching up with them in the next hour and filling you in on that special performance that's on the way. But nearly time for the 4 o'clock news here on 1233 Drive. Things are a little slow at Marty on the M1, a crash there affecting northbound traffic. News on the way next.
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6: Story with ABC News. The federal government says the test of its national emergency system, AusAlert, was a success, despite many Australians not receiving it. At 2 o'clock Eastern Time this afternoon, a 10-second siren sounded on millions of phones, smartwatches and tablets across the country, accompanied by a pop-up message. AusAlert is intended to provide near-immediate updates for local and national emergencies or natural disasters. The Emergency Services Minister, Christy McBain, says issues will be ironed out before AusAlert goes live in October.
7: Don't worry if you did not receive an alert. This could be because you were not in a coverage area, your software was not up to date, or your device was incompatible.
6: One Nation leader Pauline Hanson says she plans to take her fight to overturn a racial vilification finding against her to the High Court after losing her latest bid. Senator Hanson was found to have breached the Racial Discrimination Act in a post against Green Senator Maureen Faruqi in 2022. The federal court rejected the One Nation leader's appeal against the judgment, reaffirming findings that her comment conveyed a strong form of racism. In a video posted to Facebook, Senator Hanson says her legal team are reviewing today's decision with the view of launching a High Court challenge.
8: Public discussion in Australia has become almost totally silenced by laws and rules which prevent ordinary people expressing their personal views in case some small part of our society takes some sort of offence or feels hurt or distressed.
6: The head of a conservative Jewish organisation has backed calls to arm a private security group during evidence at the Royal Commission on Anti-Semitism and Social Cohesion. Premier Chris Minns has previously flagged giving Jewish organisation the Community Service Group powers allowing its guards to carry guns. Police have expressed reservations about the idea, with Deputy Commissioner David Hudson telling the Royal Commission in May that such a move could cause friction in the community. But Australian Jewish Association CEO Robert Gregory has today told the inquiry Jewish people would not feel safe attending open-air events unless there's armed protection.
9: So when we have a communal organisation that is willing to protect the community, that is trained and anyway present, I think it just makes sense that you allow them to have the capabilities to protect the community.
6: South Australia has recorded 7 new suspected cases of H5 bird flu, including 5 detections at the same site over 2 days. Rachel Forbes has the details.
10: Federal Agricultural Minister Julie Collins said the detections were all in greater crested terns, a local wild species. She says they've been sent to a CSIRO lab in Geelong to determine if there has been local transmission. She says there are no mass mortalities at this time.
11: There is no evidence of any H5 bird flu in our poultry or agricultural systems, and the risk to human health remains low.
10: 2 other terns found in the state's southeast and at Adelaide Beach were confirmed to have the virus over the weekend. Australia has recorded 20 confirmed cases.

0: of the deadly strain.
1: Police in the US city of Seattle have taken two suspects into custody following multiple shootings at a food festival in which at least two people have died. Five others, including a child, were injured in the incident, which occurred close to the city's landmark Space Needle. Festival vendor Roberto Ramirez says he initially thought the sound was firecrackers going off before there was chaos as people fled.
2: I did see all the people running and my dad was outside. So I ran out to pull him in because they were stepping over people. There was a lot of food on the floor and there were people on the floor. There were kids, strollers.
1: And the operator of the Gold Ridge mine in Solomon Island says there are no deaths or injuries after a landslide in one of its mining pits early this morning. In a statement, Gold Ridge Mining Limited says there was a localised slope movement at the northwest edge of Open Pit 1 shortly before 1 o'clock this morning, but no injuries, fatalities or equipment damage have been confirmed. Local media initially reported up to 10 people may have been buried by the landslide at the mine site near the capital Honiara. In sport, the CEO of the West Tigers says there are promising signs that playmaker Adam Dewey will remain at the club after crisis talks between him and coach Benji Marshall. Dewey withdrew himself from selection from Saturday's game against Canberra after he was asked to play out of his usual position, prompting speculation he'll leave the club. Sean Mellencamp says Dewey, his coach and the club are now a united front.
3: Adam will be at training tomorrow, which is a very good sign. And what's really important is that what is said in that room stays in that room. That's important for us as a club. We're all doing what's best for the club.
1: The chance of showers across the southern inland plains, the adjacent western slopes and ranges, as well as the northern coast and ranges. Partly cloudy in Sydney this afternoon, sunny tomorrow with a top of 21, mostly sunny on Wednesday with a top of 19, mostly sunny on Thursday and 17. It's 4:05.
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5: You're with Jenny Marchant.
6: How's your Monday looking around the Hunter? In a moment, you'll hear from the company behind a proposed data centre at Currycurry. There are concerns popping up in communities around the country right now about the impact of these kinds of centres. So in a moment, you'll hear from the company about what they're proposing for Currycurry with some community information sessions underway as we speak. And did you know that Bach had a sense of humour and he wrote a bit of an ode to coffee? This is all news to me. You can hear that in Newcastle soon, thanks to two of our much-loved local singers, a father and daughter duo no less. Miriam and Christopher Allen will be here in 15 minutes or so. Looking forward to chatting with them. Thank you for your texts on a range of subjects this afternoon. The Oz Alert. Did you get it? What was the reaction like around you? Penny was in Muscle Rock and didn't get it. Okay. Penny, the minister says no need to panic. You probably weren't in range or you don't have the software or the updated phone and so on. Thank you, Penny. Penny didn't get it. What about you? Steve says my 10-year-old daughter got the warning blasted on her phone watch in the middle of a school lesson. Oh, it's a smart watch. Steve says totally forgot about the watch. Hilarious. Steve, I reckon she wasn't the only one. I am so interested to get the report from my high school kid when I get home tonight about what it was like, because it overrides the silent, it overrides the do not disturb. And my child has a mobile, which he has in accordance with school policy, I'm sure, you know, abiding by all the rules for having that at school and so on. But yeah, I guess it would have gone off because he doesn't turn it off. It's just do not disturb, I think. Oh, I'll have to check in with him on what the situation has been. You're welcome to get in touch with me, 0487 99 1233 and 1300 33 1233. Just before the news, we were hearing about Queen Elizabeth's visit to Australia in 1954. Chris and Helen are on the line, I think. Hello, have I got Chris or Helen or both?
7: You've got Chris. Helen's disappeared at the moment.
6: Oh, no worries. Chris, you remember the Queen coming in 54?
7: Oh, yes, too right. We were all corralled and put in trains and taken down to the railway station there at Broadmeadow and marched around to the showground and put in little areas that had been allocated to us.
6: Oh.
7: Waited out there for a long, long while with not much happening, and then the royal train came into the railway station with the Queens standing on the, I suppose for those days, they had a little bit of a gap between the carriages. She's standing in one of them and waving and going on.
6: Mm-hmm.
7: And then she came into the showground, and I think she was in one of those, I don't know what sort of a vehicle it was, one of those Land Rovers, I think,
6: back then.
7: Yeah. Drove around a designated course between groups and groups of school students,
6: mm-hmm.
7: but you couldn't really see too well. Well, I'm a little bit vertically challenged, actually, so I was a bit of a disadvantage.
6: I feel you, Chris. I'm in the same boat. I would have struggled to see.
7: Yeah. So we didn't see very much at all, really. It was a big occasion, but so saw her in the distance coming into the station, and then they might have seen the whatever she had on her head as she went by.
6: Do you remember, was there a feeling of excitement, or were you a bit bored or bewildered or something?
7: No, back in those days, the royal family was big, you know. Everybody was heavily into the king and the queen and all that sort of stuff, the royal family. Yeah, so there was a great feeling of excitement there. You know.
6: And where did you come into Newcastle from, Chris? Where would you have gone to school at the time?
7: Maitland.
6: Okay.
7: Maitland Morris Brothers.
6: We
7: walked down to High Street Station, I guess.
6: There you go, and catch the train into Broadmeadow, probably, Chris, thanks for letting me know about it.
7: Yeah, okay.
6: Lovely to hear from you. Chris there, having a bit of trouble with Chris's line. I'll let you go. Sorry, Chris. But Chris was, at the showground in 1954 when the Queen came to visit. So was Penny. Penny was elsewhere. Penny was four in Brisbane when the Queen visited in 1954. Penny says, I remember being woken up while it was still dark to drive into the city to wait for hours and hours opposite a hotel. Penny, you say, I was so disappointed when the car drove past because she was in ordinary clothes, not a crown or a robe in sight. And that's what I thought all queens and princesses wore. Penny, I can completely understand your disappointment on that. Very relatable for a four-year-old. Thank you.
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6: Now, the company behind a proposed large-scale data centre at Curry Curry is holding some drop-in community information sessions for those who want to know more about the project. This is proposed to happen within the former Hydro Aluminium smelter site. There's a drop-in session underway right now at Millfield Community Hall. There was already one at Curry Curry this morning, and there's an online information session coming up on Wednesday from midday if you'd like to log in. AirTrunk is the company behind the project. I spoke to the company spokesman Rob Bartrop a little bit earlier on this afternoon.
9: Today we're here in Curry Curry consulting with the community about a proposed data centre development at Curry Curry, right on the site of the old aluminium smelter. We are looking at a large hyperscale facility, around 540 megawatts in capacity, and we're excited about the potential to deliver this critical infrastructure in Curry Curry and sustain more than 400 jobs long-term.
6: You referred to it as critical infrastructure. For those of us who aren't in the industry, can you explain what a data centre is and why we need them?
9: Data centres are the engine room of the digital economy. So everything we do on our phone or our computer runs through a data centre, whether that's looking at Google Maps or being on a video call or a WhatsApp call with family or an online banking transaction. So data centers are the collective storage for a community for data. And what used to happen in offices or on big desktop units at your home computer now happens in a centralized way in a data center. And that also includes the opportunity to be more efficient and secure around how that data is stored and maintained. And so we're an Australian business based in Sydney and really excited to be developing a project in Curry.
6: What would the data centre physically look like?
9: Data centre physically looks like an industrial building or what you'd see in a typical warehouse. So our proposal for Curry Curry is around 16 metre high, two-storey building, and you've got around just over 40,000 square metres of industrial space, and we use that space, or our customers use that space, for computing. So we fill out data halls, and you've got a secure facility that is surrounded by landscaping and located adjacent to the power plant at Kurri Kurri.
6: Okay. So you said that at capacity, it's 540 megawatts in capacity. Does that mean running at full steam, it's using 540 megawatts?
9: It is, yeah. So that's the peak power consumption. And one of the reasons that Kurri Kurri is a good location is that it's immediately adjacent to the 132 kV high voltage transmission line that connects all of the renewable energy deployed in the New England Renewable Energy Zone, connects that back with Sydney. So by locating it and accessing that line, we are powering the data centre from grid power and underwriting more renewable energy projects to do that. So we are currently at 86% renewable at Airtrunk, and we are committed to being at 100% renewable powered by 2030.
6: That is drawing on a lot of power from a system that, you know, already has a lot of demands. Will you be generating your own power or purely drawing from what's already going into the grid?
9: Yeah, no, we are generating our own power. So we see kind of two kind of primary expectations. One is that we're obviously paying for all the connections and substations and accessibility to that power. So we're paying our own way as far as connecting. And then we're also sourcing new renewable energy, which is very much in line with government and community expectations as far as helping invest in energy and the energy transition, and not just using the energy that's already there.
6: Right. So does the construction of this centre involve the construction of enough renewable energy to meet that 540 megawatts?
9: It does, yeah. So that's the development proposal, to be underwriting new development and new projects. We recently did at Airtrunk, we recently cut the ribbon on a project that we'd built in the Riverina to supply data centre to energy to some of our other facilities. So we've already been working with renewable energy developers and wind and solar farms to help unlock the capacity to power it.
6: So in underwriting this, Airtrunk would be supporting, creating, funding new renewable projects in whereabouts in New South Wales?
9: In New South Wales. So, you know, I think initially the obvious location is within the New England Renewable Energy Zone, and that's one of the key areas. And I guess to the extent there's other projects within New South Wales, this is connected to the main electricity grid, the NEM. And so, yeah, so we see a lot of related economic development and investment related to the energy. This project itself, alongside 400 operational jobs, will have several thousand jobs in construction. And so one of the things we've also been doing today in Kurri Kurri is looking at providing as many pathways for the local community to participate in the construction and operation jobs.
6: Okay. Just staying on that power, because I know this is a contentious issue and I just want to be totally clear here. In constructing this, you would also be constructing enough renewable energy projects to power this entirely. Once it's up and running, it would not be drawing anything from the grid as we know it?
9: Yeah, so this will be grid connected, but we will be signing agreements with renewable energy companies who are building new solar and wind farms. So we are matching all the additional demand to the grid with the procurement of new renewable energy capacity to meet that demand,
6: right?
9: All in a way which is grid connected.
6: And does that involve Airtrunk signing those agreements to the company, saying we will use this amount at this cost for this long, making it more viable for them to build the projects, or is Airtrunk adding to the construction of the project?
9: That's exactly right. So this is the power purchase agreement, which is essentially a long-term agreement to purchase. Both Airtrunk and others kind of underwriting and making that commitment. And that's very much in line with where we see the expectations currently with communities and with governments at state and federal level about data centres kind of bringing their own power generation and paying their way, and Airtrunk's fully committed to that.
6: Rob Bartrop is with me from Airtrunk, the company behind a proposed data centre at Kurri Kurri. What about water? We know that these data centres use a lot of water. How much would this one use?
9: Yeah, so water is something that comes up a lot, and actually today in Kurri Kurri we had a lot of questions given, I think, the vulnerability of the broader Hunter region to drought. We've designed this data centre to be completely air-cooled, so we're not using water for cooling. And so the amount of water that this data center will use on a day-to-day basis is really limited to sort of toilets and kitchen uses at the facility. And so this is what we've called a dry facility. And so the cooling's done with air chilling and a closed loop system. So we're not draining on the precious resources of the Hunter Valley.
6: Air cooled. So is that big air conditioners? How does that work?
9: Yeah, exactly. So it's using chillers that are cooled by the air. So we're essentially able to do that on the plant. And instead of having water chillers, we're using air cooled chillers as the cooling system. Yeah.
6: There's a lot of talk about whether data centres, you know, proposed here in Australia or underway here in Australia, hold the social licence to operate in a community. And you're having these drop-in sessions and community sessions over this week. If you hear from the community, we don't want this here, this isn't what we want around Curry Curry, will it change your plans?
9: Yeah, I think the goal of the sessions this week are really about trying to understand what it is that the community want. And agreed, I think if you don't meet community expectations, then you're not going to maintain a social license. At AirTrunk, the reason we're involved here today, prior to even submitting a development approval application, is to try and better understand what it is that people are looking for and embedding those outcomes into our project design. And so at Curry Curry today, what we've heard a lot is people looking for opportunity to participate in small businesses as employment pathways, training and apprenticeships. And so one of the things we're working today is talking to people like TAFE and others about trying to make sure that community gets a very accessible opportunity to participate. And so from a social license standpoint, I think energy, water and employment pathways are really the expectations. And we see the best way to do that is to try to map that out and design it into the project at the outset with good communication.
6: On that issue of employment, I've heard you use a few different numbers. So just to be totally clear on that, how many jobs involved in construction and then in operation once it's built?
9: Yeah, so several thousand in construction. So talking up to 3,000 or 4,000 in construction. And then in operation, total jobs around 350 to 400 in operation. So okay. They're long-term jobs for sort of, you know, for multiple decades.
6: And several thousand jobs in construction, which I understand is expected to take around 14 months. So these people who are coming and going over, you know, contract periods as opposed to, you know, the full 14 months for all those workers?
9: Yeah, so I think ideally we can tap as much of that construction workforce locally within Curry Curry, within Cessnock and the kind of surrounding Hunter region as possible. A lot of that role comes down to qualified trades and apprenticeships as we looked for electrical and mechanical trade qualifications in particular. And so while some specialist roles may come from outside the area, the intention is to use this as a tool to engage locally. And that's definitely what we've heard from the community today as well.
6: And then those 350 to 400 jobs in operation, what kind of jobs are they? Who works at a data centre?
9: Yeah, so again, one of the misconceptions is that data centres aren't well populated. At AirTrunk, we have data centres all over the country and have got a very clear kind of understanding of the requirements. A lot of the skill sets are technical, so we see qualified electricians, qualified other trades that can do post-qualification training and work on maintaining, testing equipment and that type of work. We also have a number of corporate jobs as well as things like security, landscaping and other jobs. So that need for employment on 24/7 underpins a pretty steady stream of local opportunity.
6: Okay, so it's in the somewhat early stages now, scoping reports and so on online through the New South Wales planning portal, but I imagine with more to come as you go through that process, Rob.
9: Yeah, exactly. And I'd encourage anyone to participate in the process. We're looking for ideas around how this can provide economic and social opportunity for the area. And we're hearing kind of a very engaged group and a very passionate town in Curry Curry, but have had more than sort of 60 or 70 people come through today so far at our consultation in Curry Curry. And as you mentioned, we've got a couple of other sessions coming up this evening and online later in the week.
6: I'll be happy to share details of that for anyone who needs them. Rob, thanks very much.
9: Thanks a lot for having me.
6: That's Rob Bartrop. He's from the company AirTrunk, proposing that data centre at Currycurry. The drop-in session at Millfield Community Hall is on till 7 o'clock this evening. They already had one in Currycurry this morning, but there is also an online information session that happens on Wednesday from midday. Clayton Barr was sharing details of that, member for Cessnock, sharing details on his Facebook page. If you need the details, let us know and we'll pass them on. On the Ozalert test today, somebody here says, I was connected to Apple CarPlay and as the sound happened, a notification came on the screen that I had a message, but by the time I got to the phone, the message was gone. Okay. John's from the Junction and says, I received the alert, audio and message. The audio was a bit unsurprising and quick. I was expecting something a bit more alarming. Although, says John, I didn't have my hearing aids in, so that could account for my experience. Thank you, John. Somebody's texting in on data centres saying I've been told that they produce a lot of noise. Is that correct? Wasn't able to put that to Rob Bartrop, as you heard. That was recorded a little bit earlier on today. I'm sorry about that. I will certainly keep it in hand for next time we have these conversations. Doing a bit of a search online seems to suggest that it varies depending on the facility and the kind of technology they're using and so on, but thank you. I appreciate your text on that.
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0: That is the beautiful voice of Newcastle-born and internationally acclaimed soprano Miriam Allen. She's going to be back in the country soon for a series of concerts with her father, Chris. It's part of the musical group Bach Academy Australia. They've got a show coming up in their hometown of Newcastle, and Chris and Miriam Allen are with me now. Chris from, I believe close to home, Miriam from the UK, I think. Hello, Miriam. Hello, Chris.
1: Hello.
2: Hi, Jenny.
0: Hi,
2: Dad.
0: So pleased to be able to facilitate this family catch up here this afternoon. Miriam, you'll be coming home for this one. How excited are you about these concerts?
2: Oh, delighted to be coming home. And it really is going to be super fun because it's not just great music, and it is great music. It's really beautiful music. But it's also tremendous fun to be able to present something which was written for a father and a daughter to be sung by a father and a daughter, which can't have happened that many times.
0: No, I reckon it wouldn't have, Miriam. Chris, this sounds like a wonderful thing to be a part of. How are you feeling about it?
1: Yeah, very excited. Thank you, Jenny. Very excited. It's with Mim living overseas, we don't get to hear her so often, except when she comes to Australia or we happen to be in the UK or elsewhere. To actually be performing with Mim is, it's going to be lovely. It'll be really nice.
0: Tell me, I would love to hear more about weddings and parties over coffee. Miriam, do you mind telling me about this?
2: Sure. So there are a couple of pieces that are being performed in this concert. We took the idea, if we were going to run with the father-daughter thing, that surely we would go with, what was that song in the 90s, Weddings, Parties, Anything? Or were they a group, weren't they?
0: Yeah, yeah.
2: You know, that kind of feeling of what is it that you as a family do together? What are the sort of the big milestones, the big highlights of your life? And, of course, it's things like weddings, of course. And so the Cantata 202 is a wedding cantata. It's written to be sung at a wedding. And it's a really unusual piece of Bach, because you'd have thought wedding cantata, Bach, you'd be thinking really sacred, serious music that would have been sung in church. And actually it's not at all. It's very much based in nature, and it's evocative of kind of good wishes and how the natural world evolves and how a wedding and a marriage would be. So it's a beautiful and really gorgeous piece of music, which features oboe obbligato as well as violin. And then the sort of the daily life, the domestication of life, you know, having a cup of tea. Well, in my case, I actually don't like coffee. Like coffee at all.
0: Oh, wow, okay.
2: I know, I'm sitting here because it's only about 7:30 here in the UK at the moment, so I'm sitting here with my cup of tea. And Dad, on the other hand, can bore you to death, I'm sure, with tales of being a coffee snob. But, you know, it's that kind of domesticity that is the sort of the tick, tick, tick of everyday life, which is you have a chat, you drink a cuppa, you talk about all sorts of things. And in this case, it's a sort of ongoing argument between a father and a teenage daughter. And I'm just going to hand that right over to Chris because
0: he'd know nothing about arguing with a teenage daughter. So, Chris, the coffee cantata, this is a father and a daughter having an argument about coffee?
1: Well, he doesn't like, he thinks that coffee is evil, and how she should not be drinking coffee no matter what. And, of course, in a typical

0: kid fashion, he says, well, if you don't stop drinking coffee, then you're not going to weddings and you're not going to have a nice ribbon for your hair and you're not going to do that. And she says, that's all right. I'll just keep drinking coffee. And so it kind of shows us that even though this music was written, you know, 300 years ago, nothing's changed in the world. So, Mim and I were talking about it the other day, and I have another daughter as well, Isabel, and we were talking about, it always works with daddy was the line that they used to use. And so therefore, you know, this daughter, Lisgen in the cantata is just the same. She's going to work it out.
1: How are you rehearsing? Are you going to cram in some rehearsals when you get home, Miriam or Chris? You couldn't do it over Zoom, surely.
0: No,
2: oh, no, we're not doing this. There's too much of a time lag on Zoom, Jenny. Yeah. I'm going to arrive into Sydney next weekend, and we start rehearsing on Sunday. And so Dad and I, obviously, we talk about, as Dad was saying, we do talk about this a lot, and we do talk about music a lot, and we talk about performance a lot, and about singing a lot, and singing teaching a lot. And I really did just get myself into the family business here.
1: Yeah.
2: And so we've done a lot of preparation, and we've spoken about how we might play this and how it might feel and what it might look like. But the actual making of it is going to be starting on Sunday. I think our first performance is Brisbane on Wednesday the 4th, 5th, and then we're in Newcastle, as you said, Jenny, on the 7th. And so hopefully, I think it's going to be something fantastic. Now, I actually can't hear Dad at the moment, so okay. I am just wondering if he managed to tell you that I actually sang some of Cantata 202 at his very own wedding.
1: Oh, Chris.
0: No, he didn't.
1: He didn't. He didn't. Mary. There you go. Oh, I'm sorry, Miriam. I didn't realise you couldn't hear your father.
2: No, it's all good. I mean, I just trust him, which is a bit of a worry in the first place.
1: He said all wonderful things, of course.
2: I'm sure he did.
1: Now, we can't wait to have you both perform Friday the 7th of August, Newcastle Conservatorium of Music, both of you showing off that Allen family talent and I'm sure having a great time of it as you do. Miriam, thanks for joining us from the UK. Christopher,
2: pleasure. Lovely to speak to you.
1: Lovely to have you here too, Chris. Thank you.
0: Pleasure. Thank you for the chance to chat.
1: It's such a pleasure. Thank you, Miriam and Chris Allen, father and daughter, classical singers, and will be at the Harold Lobb Concert Hall, Newcastle Conservatorium of Music on Friday, the 7th of August. You're on 1233 ABC Newcastle Drive. Ben Clifford's here with the news headlines. Hello, Ben.
3: Good afternoon, Jenny. Making news this afternoon, the federal government says the test of its national emergency system, AusAlert, was a success, despite many Australians not receiving it. At 2 o'clock Eastern Time, a 10-second siren sounded on millions of phones, smartwatches and tablets across the country, accompanied by a pop-up message. The government says issues will be ironed out before the system goes live in October. South Australia has recorded 7 new suspected cases of H5 bird flu, including 5 detections at the same site over 2 days. Federal Agricultural Minister Julie Collins said the detections were all in greater crested terns, a local wild species. A Hunter Valley man has been refused bail, accused of shooting his partner with a gel blaster gun multiple times and allegedly possessing childlike sex dolls. Cessnock man Clinton Ross Buttsworth was charged with 42 offences after a woman he allegedly shot went to police over the weekend. Today, a court heard a search of the home allegedly uncovered prohibited weapons, childlike sex dolls and cannabis. And Jenny, some good news for those travelling between Newcastle Central Coast and Sydney. Rail services have been boosted for Newcastle and Central Coast commuters, with almost 700 extra seats added to services during weekday peak periods. 4 8-car Maryong trains have been given an extra 2 passage cars in the morning and the afternoon. So some people, I'm sure, will be very happy about that.
1: Is that Hunter Line and Newcastle Line? Help me out again, Ben.
3: That is. I think it's the Newcastle Hunter Central Coast.
1: Interesting. Okay, more capacity on our trains. brains.
3: Like I'm sure to hear it.
1: A little bit of space between communities, yes, perhaps never goes astray.
3: To breathe. Thanks, Jenny.
1: Thank you. Ben Clifford there from the 1233 newsroom. Will that affect you? More seats on the train. I do hear how busy the trains are between Maitland and Newcastle. Could you do with the extra space on those Maryung trains? A little bit of extra capacity on the network as of today. 0487 99 1233 if you want to get in touch on that. Weather.
4: Traffic.
1: No, sure, let's do traffic.

0: Wyong Road on ramp, so all the northbound lanes of the motorway were briefly closed. That was to allow a medical helicopter to land. It has now taken off, so the middle lane and the right lane are open, but there are still some fairly long delays for anyone heading north. The traffic is heavy from Orimba, so if you are heading that way, give yourself plenty of time. Also follow the directions of the traffic crews and the emergency services on site at that crash. At Tomago, there is some heavy traffic down the Pacific Highway through to Hexham Bridge. Delays easing along Tomago Road and the New England Highway, all clear through Taro. No issues for the Hunter Expressway. Traffic moving fairly well on the New England Highway approaching Singleton and Muswellbrook. But at Murrurundi, one northbound lane of the highway is closed near Common Lane. There is a broken down truck in the left lane, so you'll need to merge around that one. To the public transport and some of the trains on the Central Coast and Newcastle line, still running late after there was a person on the tracks between Barara and Cowan earlier this afternoon. The trains on the Hunter line, though, they are pretty much to time at the moment. You can also check the latest using a transport app or transportnsw.info, and the traffic information is at livetraffic.com.
1: Busy afternoon. Thanks for being our guide to it, Bron. Bron Martin there from the TMC. She'll be back with you in an hour from now. Weather-wise this afternoon, partly cloudy, maybe a shower in the lower Hunter this afternoon, but I don't think we're expecting much out of that. And tomorrow could be frosty to start with in the upper Hunter, some fog as well. Then we see sunshine, temperatures up around 21. On Wednesday, a tad cooler on 19. Thursday, 17. And looks like we'll see a fair bit of sunshine on both of those days. Just the slight chance of a shower on the coastal fringe on Thursday. But if you need more information about the weather, a bit more detail on what might be on the way, Tom Saunders will join you at about 10 to 5. Stick around for that. Are you registered as an organ donor? A local woman would really appreciate you thinking about it. A donated heart saved her life. She's going to join you in the next couple of minutes. It is Donate Life Week. Here's America. You can do magic.

0: 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It's 20 to 5.
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0: Look, I know it's not easy to talk about, but if you died, would you be happy for your organs to be donated to make a big difference in someone else's life? If you're okay with that, you are being asked to officially register online. Apparently it doesn't take very long at all. It's been a while since I've done it. It could make a huge difference to someone like my next guest who had a heart transplant at 13 years of age. Luca Angel Cairns is a local woman, now 23 years old, an advocate for Donate Life Week, which is this week. Luca, welcome to the program.
3: Hi, Jenny. Thank you for having me.
0: It's such a pleasure. Do you mind telling me about the condition that led to you having your heart transplant?
3: Yeah, so basically when I was 6 years old, I was diagnosed with a rare genetic heart condition, and that had been passed down. My grandfather had a heart condition, my dad had a heart condition, and then my little brother and I both got diagnosed on the same day as well. So growing up, that looked like a lot of restrictions for us. It felt very isolating. We had to miss out on school sports. Exercise, things like that were very difficult.
0: Yeah, okay. So you, I guess, had a difficult childhood, feeling, well, restricted from some of those activities that some might have done, but also, you know, obviously with significant health worries at the time. What do you remember of the time when you had the transplant?
3: Yeah, look, I remember the day I got the call was such an exciting day. Basically, I had been living like with this failing heart for so long. It just seemed like I finally had a little glimpse of hope and a glimpse of the future. So the transplant itself was a rough journey. It's pretty major surgery. So it was a long recovery. But I kept my goals in mind of all the hope that I would have once I got through it all. And the life that I get to live now is completely different.
0: Wow. Do you mind telling me then about the changes that it brought in your life, both, I guess, as you started to recover as a teenager, but now as a young adult?
3: Yeah, look, I mean, the reality is, like, the biggest thing is without a new heart, I would have died. And that's just kind of the fact of it. But there's so much of my life that has completely changed. Growing up, all I wanted to do was become a dancer. And that was an absolute no, not a possibility at all. And a year after transplant, I started dancing, and I've been dancing ever since, and I've been teaching dance the past few years as well. So it's like this whole new life for me that I can live in total freedom with this new heart.
0: Wow, that's amazing, Luca. Gosh, so do you have ongoing treatment and medical care now? Does that continue through your life?
3: Yeah, it does. So basically you're lack on medication for the rest of your life, and that causes immunosuppression. So, you know, there's complications with that, but nothing compared to, you know, a failing heart.
0: Yeah. So as well as being a dancer and kind of living that active life that you dreamed of, I read that you also went on to the World Transplant Games. What was that like, Luca?
3: Oh my gosh, that was amazing. The transplant games are the best. I met so many other young people who have all been saved by organ donation as well. It's just such a grateful community. Everyone there lives with such gratitude for their donors, and they're all trying to live their life to honour this anonymous person who gave. It's just the best vibes. It's so good.
0: I was interested in that as a recipient, whether, and I know donor identities are kept, you know, confidential, but do you ever learn anything about the donor?
3: Yeah, so with Donate Life, they are pretty strict just to keep both parties safe. But you are allowed to send anonymous letters, and it's kind of the choice of the donor family if they respond. And I did actually receive a letter from my donor's mum a couple of years ago, which was just so special. I found out a little bit about my donor, and I found out that she was an artist. So I have some of her art on a necklace that I wear all the time. Her mum sent me some of her artworks. So it's really special to have that.
0: Yeah, that's really beautiful, Luca.
3: Yeah.
0: Your father and your brother also had the same condition. Did they end up having transplants?
3: They did, yeah. So amazingly, they both got their transplants in 2020, which,
0: wow,
3: you know, it's almost harder waiting for them to get their hearts than my own. You know, it's just, we're so grateful that we've all managed to get our hearts, because we know people who, you know, haven't got their hearts in time.
0: Yeah. Luca, it is Donate Life Week. You're an advocate for that. What would you say to others who are maybe on the fence about being a donor or registering?
3: Yeah, look, I think the two most important things are to register. It literally only takes 1 minute, so it's not a massive time out of your day. Just 1 minute on the Donate Life website or through Medicare. But as well, talking to your family, it's obviously the weight of that is not lost on me, that in a family's hardest time that they have to then make a choice to say yes or no. And it's just so much easier for them if you've already spoken to them about it and they know your wishes. That just takes the weight off of them with the decision.
0: That is a really generous thing to do for somebody, something that you are being encouraged to consider, registering with Donate Life online or Medicare, as you heard. Service New South Wales can also help you with that. Luca Angel Cairns, thank you very much. It's been so nice to meet you, and enjoy your dancing. Enjoy living life to the fullest.
3: Thank you so much. Thanks for having me.
0: It's been a pleasure. Thanks, Luca. Luca Angel Cairns, as you heard, a local woman who is an advocate for Donate Life Week, which is this week. If you need more information, donatelife.gov.au. You go there with your Medicare card, register there, or you go to the My Service New South Wales app for that. I'm going to have to check. I thought I was registered because I did it on my driver's license. I've certainly signalled my intentions previously and talked to my family, but there's all kinds of apps and things that have been invented since then. So, look, I think the family's aware of my intentions, but I'll go and make sure I've done it in all the new places where it needs to be done. 13 to 5 now, 12:33, ABC Newcastle.
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0: Priscilla, Queen of the Desert. That's where I go when I hear this one. CC Peniston, finally. It was in there, wasn't it? Not imagining things. We'll take a good look at the weather for the week with Tom Saunders after this.

0: CC Peniston, finally on 1233 ABC Newcastle. 9 to 5. Did you get the Oz alert today? What was the experience like where you were? Did it come through to the phone loud and clear? Did you get the alert but not the sound? I'm hearing that happened a bit. I heard on afternoons, but I've not heard from anyone here that some people got presidential alert rather than critical alert. Apparently this is a thing for older phones, different words coming through. What was your experience? I am interested to know. We're going to jump into it after five with an expert who, you know, looks into these kinds of systems on how it all works and what the pros and cons of this could be. Meanwhile, if you want to give some feedback to the government about what your experience was, ausalert.gov.au/feedback. They have a website there. It says, how can we help? You select, well, I either didn't get the test alert, I want to report a website issue, general inquiry. If you say I didn't get the test alert, told by ABC folks that you get a bunch of questions about what operating system you're on, whether you had different kinds of settings turned on, your mobile network and so on. So if you didn't get it and you want to let them know about it, ausalert.gov.au/feedback. Meanwhile, feel free to let me know what the experience has been on 0487 99 1233.
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0: Tom Saunders is here, ABC meteorologist. Hello, Tom.
2: Hey there, Jenny. I think I got the vibration but not the sound, but it was hard to tell because there were so many mobile phones near me in the office.
0: Yeah, I bet. I bet. A whole bunch of them going off at once. Mine did the whole thing. I nearly leapt out of the seat despite the fact that I've been talking about it for weeks and absolutely
2: I know,
0: knew
2: right?
0: It was coming.
2: I relate, yep.
0: It's like, I don't know if you've ever been to Newcastle, Tom, when they fire the guns at Fort Scratchley, like which are these big wartime guns that kind of look out over the ocean. They fired them once. Like it's a big
2: when
0: deal
2: do
0: when they
2: fire
0: go.
2: Them?
0: Sometimes when there's cruise ships coming in or out, sometimes civic occasions. Anzac Day though, they always fire them at
2: right.
0: The end of the dawn service. And I know they're coming. We know they're coming, and yet everyone.
2: Can you stand right next to them?
0: No, they're up on the headland and we're kind of down below.
2: Yeah, right. I was thinking it could be a good practical joke. You sort of take someone there. Hey, let's go up here. Yeah, just stand there. Now, what a view.
0: Cruel. You have to take a change of pants. could get messy. Tom, let's get to matters less hair-raising. Looks like we're in for a pretty straightforward week of weather.
2: Yeah, we'll have some subtle changes, but sort of no major weather systems coming through in the next week. Now, firstly, over the weekend, we had some pretty severe frost, mostly Saturday morning. We did see the coldest temperature so far this year across the Hunter. Mm. Murrundi, -3.9 on Saturday morning. Oof. Scone was pretty close to that, -3.6. So some severe frost. Now, this morning, it was also a cold start, but not as chilly as the weekend. Nobby's Head worked to 8 degrees, Maitland 3, it was 0 degrees in Scone. A couple of light showers near the coast this morning as well, but otherwise it's been a mostly sunny start to the week. Highs were a touch above normal for most stations, 17 at Nobby's Head, Maitland hit 20. Now, with clear skies and light winds developing overnight, those overnight temperatures will be chilly again, down to 7 in Newcastle tonight, 5 in Maitland, 1 degree for Scone, so patchy frost for the Upper Hunter. Tomorrow there'll be patchy morning fog to start the day, then sunny skies, moderate northwesterly winds, so that will lead to another warmer than average day, in fact quite a few degrees warmer than today. Newcastle heading for 22 degrees tomorrow,
0: ooh.
2: Maitland 21 and Scone 19. That's ahead of a cold front. That front will then arrive on Wednesday. So partly cloudy skies, so no rain from the front. Winds will turn westerly, 20 to 30 kilometres per hour. And temperatures just dropping a nudge, 20 in Newcastle, 18 for the Upper Hunter. Then Thursday, cooler but mostly sunny. Areas of morning frost, 17 in Newcastle, just 15 the top for the Upper Hunter. Friday's looking partly cloudy. Medium chance of showers for the Lower Hunter as winds turn more southerly, 18 for Newcastle, 17 for the Upper Hunter. And at this stage, Jenny, could be a lingering shower around on Saturday and then probably back to mostly sunny on Sunday.
0: Okay, lingering shower doesn't sound too bad, but maybe Friday, Saturday, the greatest chance that we have to get some wet stuff falling from the sky?
2: I would say it's probably the only chance we've got this week, actually, because otherwise we've got high pressure or westerlies dominating.
0: Mm, I did get a little bit at my house this morning, enough that we put the wet weather school drop-off plans in place.
2: Oh, you have special plans.
0: Well, yes, rather than the riding and the walking, we tend to drop them off on a rainy day. Yep, I'm waiting for my parent of the year. award.
2: Yeah, I don't think they give one for dropping off on, oh, how much fell around Lake Macquarie? 0 millimetres. Yeah, you're not getting anything for that.
0: Well, I'll be looking for credit from the children.
2: Must have been a real downpour.
0: It wasn't a downpour. It was like, look, the windscreen wipers were going, put it that way. Anyone want to
2: really?
0: Back me
2: were
0: up?
2: Were they scratching the glass?
0: I put the washing on the clothes area inside this morning, Tom Saunders. This is how serious it was at my house.
2: Yeah, it sounds serious. Lucky that alert came through.
0: Yes. Look, if anyone wants to back me up, it was a little bit rainy at my house this morning. Okay. Well, I won't hold my breath waiting for Parent of the Year. Thank you, Tom, for bringing me back to earth.
2: Oh, you're more than welcome.
0: We'll talk again tomorrow. Tom Saunders there, ABC meteorologist, letting you know that it's going to be a pretty dry week. It was. Anyone else get a bit of rain this morning? I'm sure I wasn't the only one. It's 5 to 5 with your local news on the way. After that, we'll take a closer look at this AusAlert test. Seems like most people got that at 2 o'clock. The government's certainly saying it was successful. We'll take a look at the actual test, though, after the news. Consider the best ways to use this kind of technology in emergencies.

0: The Temptations with My Girl at Mardi on the M1 Pacific Motorway, just past Wyong Road there. Two of four now northbound lanes are closed. Emergency services attending a helicopter because of that crash involving multiple vehicles. So slow going at Mardi on the M1 northbound.
1: Wherever you're headed in the Hunter, it's always good to know what the traffic's doing.
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3: ABC News, good afternoon, I'm Ben Clifford. The corruption watchdog has heard fugitive developer Jean Nassif allegedly tried to use former Premier Dominic Perrottet's brothers to influence government decisions. Chantelle Alkouri reports.
4: The 8-week public inquiry will examine allegations of unlawful political donations, including whether they were used to recruit or renew New South Wales Liberal Party members. The ICAC has been told intercepted phone calls and messages show John Nassif was in contact with Charles and Jean-Claude Perrottet. Council Assisting says it indicates Charles Perrottet may have used his position within the Liberal Party to benefit the business interests of Mr. Nassif. Dominic Perrottet is not accused of any wrongdoing and referred the allegations to the ICAC.
3: A Hunter Valley man has been refused bail, accused of repeatedly shooting his partner with a gel blaster gun and allegedly possessing childlike sex dolls. Giselle Wakatama has the details.
5: Cessnock man Clinton Ross Butsworth sobbed while being refused bail for 42 offences, including domestic violence, assault and sexual assault. Police allege he shot a 29-year-old woman with a gel blaster rifle 10 times in June last year. The woman went to police at the weekend, prompting a search of their Ellalong property. The court heard a search allegedly uncovered prohibited weapons, childlike sex dolls and cannabis. Judge James Viney said the case was serious and refused bail. Mr. Butsworth shook his fists and cried out, saying the dolls were not childlike and that he was the domestic violence victim, not the woman. The case has been adjourned to September.
3: The proponent of a new data centre near Kurri Kurri says it will create hundreds of jobs. Data centres are huge warehouse-like structures, housing servers and storage systems to process, store and manage digital data supporting AI systems. The company, Airtrunk, is behind plans for the Kurri Centre on the old Hedro aluminium smelter site that once employed hundreds of workers. Rob Bartrop looks after social impact and community and says the project will boost the local economy.
6: We are looking at a large hyperscale facility, around 540 megawatts in capacity, and we're excited about the potential to deliver this critical infrastructure in Kurri Kurri and sustain more than 400 jobs long term.
3: Drivers are being warned of long delays on the M1 motorway northbound between Sydney and Newcastle after a multi-vehicle crash on the Central Coast. Emergency services were called to the scene at Mardi at about 3:15, with paramedics treating two patients. It's understood one has been taken to John Hunter Hospital in a critical condition. One lane of the motorway has been closed, but the Traffic Management Centre says all northbound lanes will be shut intermittently to enable a rescue helicopter to land. Motorists are being advised to allow plenty of extra travel time. An expert in transport logistics and management says a runaway train which travelled several kilometres unmanned in the Hunter Valley is a worst-case scenario for rail safety. The ABC understands the fully laden Pacific National Coal train began rolling downhill during a crew change at Camberwell early Saturday morning. The train reached speeds above 60 kilometres per hour and went through level crossings before coming to a stop at Glenny's Creek. University of Sydney senior lecturer in transport management, Dr. Geoffrey Clifton, says there wasn't enough braking applied.
7: It's possible that the brakes failed somewhere along the lines, which would lead to a runaway train. By the same token, it's also possible that the brakes weren't applied properly, and that's obviously where the investigation's going to look.
3: Wall's End is going greener, with a $500,000 effort underway to plant more trees across the suburb. Today, Newcastle Council and Hunt New England Health staff rolled up their sleeves as part of it, helping to create a so-called community tiny forest of almost 1,500 native plants at Collier Street Park. Council's Environment and Sustainability Manager, Marnie Kicken, says the wider project will see around 220 trees added across Wall's End.
8: Well, the urban forest across the city has many benefits for the community. So it provides shade, it reduces urban heat impacts as a result of climate change, it provides habitat for wildlife, and it creates more livable cities.
3: Taking a look at the Hunter's weather, overnight temperatures falling to between 1 and 7 degrees. As for tomorrow, areas of frost about the Upper Hunter, but a sunny afternoon forecast across the rest of the region. It'll get to a top of 20 degrees in Muswellbrook tomorrow, a top of 21 for Maitland, Singleton, Dungog, Swansea and Nelson Bay, a top of 22 for Newcastle. You're all up to date with the latest ABC News.
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1: With Jenny Marchant.
0: Thank you to the person texting in solidarity to say I got rained on at Katara today. It was enough to make me wet. Thank you very much. Yes, it was the same at my house this morning. Right on that leaving for school time of day, between 8 and 8.30, quarter to 9 in that period. It looked quite set in, actually, at my house. Not heavy rain, enough for us to make different plans for getting to school, though. Tom Saunders wasn't convinced. Thank you for backing me up in Katara. It's been pretty sunny since then, though, hasn't it? Fair enough for Tom to question that. 5:05. Did the phone go off at 2 o'clock with that Ozalert test? You can let me know where you were, what you thought of it, what the experience was. 0487 99 1233 to send me a text. How effective can this system be in its current form? Are there ways it could be better? We'll take a look at that in a moment. And what kind of impact could a data centre have in Curry Curry? We'll revisit that matter in a moment. As you heard in the news, though, there's been a multiple vehicle crash at Mardi on the M1 just past Wyong Road there. One of three northbound lanes is closed. They've had to have the helicopter come in. We now have tow trucks, emergency services, crash investigation teams and so on there. So you're being told that ongoing police investigations are expected to take some time. You need to slow down, take care, expect delays. The live traffic map is showing delays back past Arimba at this stage for people trying to get through there. Quite slow going. If you're heading north, coming up through Arimba, Kangiangi, up through Mardi and towards Lake Macquarie there this afternoon. I'll keep an eye on that for you over the next little while. We've also got this issue at Murrurundi causing less disruption, but nonetheless, a broken down truck on the New England Highway near Common Lane, one of two northbound lanes, is closed there. So that's really kind of between Murrurundi and Ardglen. Broken down truck there. Please take care and travel safely.
9: Saturday Breakfast with Scott Bevan.
10: They've been in the water since 1937. We're not saying remove shark mitigation, we're saying remove these nets. We want increased funding for the effective technologies that are out there.
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0: Did you get a shock at 2 o'clock when your phone went off with that alarm? I did. It is the test of a new national alert system to be used in times of emergency or natural disaster. What happened when it came through to your phone, or did it not come through to your phone? 0487 99 1233 and 1300 33 1233. Chris is from Taro, says I received the test at 2:09 PM and it lasted for about 5 seconds. Chris, it was on the dot of 2 o'clock. For those of us that got it here in the ABC Newcastle office, one colleague had the phone on airplane mode. It buzzed through at 10 past two as soon as she took it off airplane mode. But of the drive team, of which there are three of us, two did not get the message. Cecilia and Fleur didn't come through to their phones. I want to take a closer look at what's happening with this system, what we learned from today's experience and what some of the directions it might go in the future are. I'd love for you to join in that conversation, but taking us through it all is Professor Daswin De Silva, co-director at the AI Institute at La Trobe University.

0: His work includes looking at digital technology systems and how we as humans use it, including in emergencies. Professor De Silva, good afternoon.
1: Good afternoon.
0: Did you get the message this afternoon?
1: Yes, Jenny, I did receive the message and spot on at 2 p.m.
0: There you go. What did you think of the words, the sound? How effective was it in your view?
1: I think given what the technology is able to perform, the messaging and the sound is effective, especially as the first step or the first contact in the event of an emergency. So the message and the siren and everyone receiving this, that's all really good. So it shows that the government is able to send or the emergency agencies are able to send rapid messages at scale and reliably.
0: Mm. Some people didn't get it. Some people have reported to me also receiving the notification but not any sound. Do we know much about what might be going on there?
1: Yeah, so there could be several factors there. There could be network issues or device issues, or it might be just the operator itself. So network issues, the user might have been transitioning from one cell tower to the next tower, and therefore the message got lost. Or it could be temporary loss of network connection. We also heard that from the government announcement, 4% of towers were under maintenance. So that was that area; those areas were not covered. But it could also be the device. So even though you might have had a compatible device, maybe the firmware was not updated, or it was a jailbroken phone, or there were hardware faults. So it might be a good idea to get the phone checked. Mm-hmm. Although we can't replicate the same message, you could check connected to a diagnostic tool if the phone has some issues. The message itself is also transient. So the user may have accidentally clicked OK and the message disappears. So this is a challenge of this technology where the message appears and disappears. There isn't a record of receiving this message like what we are used to, SMS or any other messaging platform.
0: Yeah, Professor De Silva, I want to pick up on that. I will just flag that the Emergency Management Minister, though, has said that if you didn't get it, there's no need to panic. They're describing this as one tool in a bit of a toolbox of warnings that would come through, and there's still more work to be done too before it rolls out in October. Professor De Silva, though, if we can go back to that issue of how it came through and what we see on our phones. I was having this conversation with Dave, who does the Surf Report, that it didn't end up in the SMS inbox, for instance. Is that a problem? If people get it and need to go back and see it again, it feels like something that we need to be able to refer back to.
1: Exactly. I think that the revised wording, that it's not a superior technology, it's one tool in the toolkit, that's much more appropriate, where this is the first interaction of notifying of an emergency, and then the next step is not clear. So there has to be a second system, a warning system, or another system that users can connect and find more information. So it is a combination of these systems working together, different technologies coming together to deliver the service, the action that follows the emergency notification. So that part is important, and that should be part of the review as the government explores these different pathways before going live in October.
0: Right, yes. Yeah. So instead of just saying, I took a screenshot of it, let me bring that up. Instead of just saying, this is a test message, no actions, in an actual emergency, follow the instructions in the alert to keep yourself and others safe. Do you think we need to have more specific instructions in times of emergency about what you should do, or a link to where we go for that information, or is it enough to be alerted and then flick on the TV or open up Hazards Near Me or the app or something like that?
1: Yeah, I think all different modalities should be provided, because we also heard of language issues, or there were different demographic groups with certain limitations of reading the text message or hearing the siren. So those have to be addressed. So it could be turning on the TV or finding a link to get more information, or it's followed by an SMS with instructions of where to get to. So this system is precise. It could isolate the contact points to about 200 meters, and that means the action itself should be prescribed as part of the message or what happens afterwards. So this message is the early warning, and then there is no what action needs to be taken. So that has to be very clear and presented in different modalities, social media, TV, or a website or an SMS that has no further information.
0: Professor, you've also commented you think we should be able to track or monitor who has received these messages. Why is that important?
1: To find out the blind spots. So where there's no parts of community that do not receive this message, how can those individuals be reached? So we've seen some of the 4G areas in regional remote areas have not received the message. So it might not be down to the cell tower, because this technology should work on a 4G cell tower. But they probably don't have compatible devices and also landlines. So tracking and monitoring how the message propagated is not possible with this technology unless users, individuals provide the feedback. So that needs to be looked at a bit more closely to understand who is missing out on the message and what other mechanisms are available to reach those individuals.
0: I've had a couple of texts. Alan says, nothing received in Glen Oak, still a black hole for mobile coverage. And Katrina says, I was in the hairdressers at 2 p.m. We both had alerts, slightly different tones, funnily. Thank you, Alan and Katrina. 0487 99 1233 is the text line. Professor De Silva, what's the experience been like in other countries that have these kinds of alerts? Are they kind of working through some of these issues?
1: So the best examples are from Japan and the US. And in the US, it's used for beyond emergencies, for manhunts, for other sort of issues they deal with at a society community level. And the experience has been positive, and they use this multimodal approach of not just relying on the cell-based technology, but also other technologies to support the same messaging or also to inform what should be done next. So the actionable part of the message needs to be transmitted. So overall, this technology is state of the art. It gets to everyone. So that scalability is the best technology for that, to scale and to inform rapidly. But beyond that, a second or the third system is needed to ensure the message is persistent.
0: Professor De Silva, I appreciate your expertise on this afternoon. Thanks very much.
1: Thank you, Jenny.
0: Thank you. Professor Desmond De Silva, co-director of the AI Institute at La Trobe University. Your texts are welcome on the Oz Alert test. How did it go down in your life? What was the experience? 0487 99 1233. Earlier on today, the Emergency Management Minister, Christy McBain, held a press conference in Canberra.
2: 94% of targeted cell towers successfully broadcast the Oz Alert test messages to mobile devices around the country. This is above the National Emergency Management Agency's target. Compatible devices across the nation have received the test alert, and it was effective across all states and territories. I want to thank Australians for their support to test this critical capability that will provide near instant alerts during local and national emergencies. We have already debriefed with a range of our emergency service organisations in each jurisdiction, and they are also reporting successful tests and widespread coverage of devices who have received Oz Alerts in communities around the country. We've also been tracking public responses from the National Situation Room, and reports are that test messages reached high numbers of mobile devices around the country. Obviously, we're only an hour after this test, so NEMA will continue to analyse the technical and performance data and engage with emergency service organisations around the country. Don't worry if you did not receive an alert. This could be because you were not in a coverage area, your software was not up to date, or your device was incompatible. I do want to thank the National Emergency Management Agency for delivering this game-changing capability. Just to reiterate, Oz Alert is potentially life-saving technology. The test has shown Oz Alert's capability to deliver emergency warnings at pace and scale, with 94% of targeted towers broadcasting across Australia.
0: That's the Emergency Management Minister, Christy McBain, speaking earlier on this afternoon. Now, if you want to give them any feedback, ozalert.gov.au/feedback, you can tick in there that you didn't get the test alert, and you can answer some more questions that will follow up and help them, I guess, as they evaluate how it all went, as you heard the minister speaking very soon, about an hour after the test actually happened there. So more to come on this. There's also a live blog at ABC News Online. Professor De Silva, who you just heard from, actually was answering some of the questions there on the live blog, as well as others. So if you want to read more, see what other people experienced, and some answers to some questions that have popped up through this afternoon, you can jump in there as well. Marie, thank you. Thank you, Marie. Marie says, it poured in Warners Bay this morning. Thank you. I told Tom Saunders it rained. He didn't believe me. He just told me zero mils in Lake Macquarie. Marie, thank you for backing me up. I've heard that somebody in Katara got wet. Now Warners Bay. Okay, thank you very much. 19 past five on 12:33. ABC Newcastle Drive. A data centre proposed for Curry Curry. We'll revisit that, bring you some of the details of what is in the planning. That's on the way for you after, oh, Kenny Rogers and Dolly Parton on your Monday evening. How good is this? Islands in the Stream.

0: Oh, if you're in the car, I hope you are belting that one out. I gave it my best shot here in the studio. I do swap between Dolly and Kenny, depending on what part of the song we're on. I am not a reliable duet partner. I will just sing the most dominant part of the song to be my duet partner. You'd have to be okay with that. 23 past five, there's a bit of work happening on the M1 to Raymond Terrace, Blackhill to Tomago roadworks in that area today. There's a lot going on there most days, but you are being alerted to some extended stops of up to 20 minutes overnight this week as they install some signage over the New England Highway. So they have to stop things for 20 minutes at a time or so. This is happening from 10 p.m. to 6 a.m. So it's happening tonight, tomorrow night, and then Thursday and Friday, 7 p.m. to 5 a.m. They've got some contraflow arrangements in place. This is all around John Renshaw Drive area as they do some asphalt surfacing type work. So, yeah, some really different traffic conditions around there. Check out the project page online if you need more information. It's all happening overnight, but you might have to stop if you travel through there at night so they can install those overhead signs.
1: I'm Sana Kadar. Join me to explore the psychology behind the biggest questions in our lives, from relationships to stress levels to solving crime.
2: Your lie detection ability approximates chance.
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0: Now, until about 7 o'clock tonight, there is a community drop-in session for you to pop into at Millfield Community Hall if you're interested in learning more about a proposed data centre at Currycurry. This is a bit of a topic that we've had on the boil this afternoon. They did have a drop-in this morning already at Currycurry. There's an online information session coming up on Wednesday from midday if you'd like to log in and find out more. Data centres, though, certainly being a topic of interest around the Hunter and right around the country right now, we wanted to get a little bit more information about what is being proposed here. AirTrunk is the company behind it. Rob Bartrop is the company spokesman, and I spoke to him a little earlier on today.
3: This will be grid connected, but we will be signing agreements with renewable energy companies who are building new solar and wind farms. So we are matching all the additional demand to the grid with the procurement of new renewable energy capacity to meet that demand,
0: right?
3: All in a way which is grid-connected.
0: And does that involve AirTrunk signing those agreements to the company, saying we will use this amount at this cost for this long, making it more viable for them to build the projects, or is AirTrunk adding to the construction of the project?
3: That's exactly right. So this is the power purchase agreement, which is essentially a long-term agreement to purchase. Both AirTrunk and others kind of underwriting and making that commitment. And that's very much in line with where we see the expectations currently with communities and with governments at state and federal level about data centres kind of bringing their own power generation and paying their way, and AirTrunk's fully committed to that.
0: What about water? We know that these data centres use a lot of water. How much would this one use?
3: Water is something that comes up a lot, and actually today in Currycurry we had a lot of questions given, I think, the vulnerability of the broader Hunter region to drought. We've designed this data centre to be completely air-cooled, so we're not using water for cooling, and so the amount of water that this data centre will use on a day-to-day basis is really limited to sort of toilets and kitchen uses at the facility. And so this is what we've called a dry facility, and so the cooling's done with air chilling and a closed-loop system, so we're not draining on the precious resources of the Hunter Valley.
0: Air-cooled. So is that big air conditioners? How does that work?
3: Yeah, exactly. So it's using chillers that are cooled by the air, so we're essentially able to do that on the plant, and instead of having water chillers, we're using air-cooled chillers as the cooling system. Yeah.
0: There's a lot of talk about whether data centres, you know, proposed here in Australia or underway here in Australia hold the social licence to operate in a community. And you're having these drop-in sessions and community sessions over this week. If you hear from the community, we don't want this here, this isn't what we want around Currycurry, will it change your plans?
3: Yeah, I think the goal of the sessions this week are really about trying to understand what it is that the community want. And agreed, I think if you don't meet community expectations, then you're not going to maintain a social license. At AirTrunk, the reason we're involved here today, prior to even submitting a development approval application, is to try and better understand what it is that people are looking for and embedding those outcomes into our project design. And so at Currycurry today, what we've heard we've heard a lot is people looking for opportunities to participate in small businesses as employment pathways, training and apprenticeships. And so one of the things we're working today is talking to people like TAFE and others about trying to make sure that community gets a very accessible opportunity to participate. And so from a social license standpoint, I think energy, water and employment pathways are really the expectations. And we see the best way to do that is to try to map that out and design it into the project at the outset with good communication.
0: That's Rob Bartrop there from AirTrunk, the company proposing that Currie Data Centre, the drop-in sessions at Millfield Community Hall in Bennett Street, Millfield, till 7 o'clock tonight. And there's an online information session coming up on Wednesday from midday. You can check out the details. Clayton Barr shared that, Cessnock MP has shared that on his Facebook page. But if you'd like us to send you the details, we will be happy to do that. We've got news headlines on the way shortly, but before we do, I wanted to let you know about something happening in Wallsend today. There's a $500,000 state and council-funded project that's going to add a whole bunch of new trees in Wallsend. Newcastle Council and Hunter New England Health staff rolled up their sleeves today to help create a tiny forest in Collier Street Park. Why Hunter New England Health staff? Well, it's right in behind the old Wallsend Hospital area there, which of course still has lots of our health service staff based there. ABC Newcastle's Colin Baldwin went out to Wallsend to check it out, spoke with Council's Environment and Sustainability Executive Manager Marnie Kicken.
4: A tiny forest is about building canopy cover and understory to enable us to have biodiverse pockets of urban forest across the city.
5: And how important is that?
4: Well, the urban forest across the city has many benefits for the community. So it provides shade, it reduces urban heat impacts as a result of climate change, it provides habitat for wildlife, and it creates more livable cities.
5: How many more of these do you want to do? Obviously, we've just got the park here today. How many more are you going to roll out?
4: As part of the Greening Wallsend project, we'll have two tiny forests here in Collier Reserve, but then we'll be planting 150 street trees and 70 park trees and partnering with the community to deliver street verge gardens. We intend to implement these initiatives over the next couple of years, but the benefits will obviously remain for a number of years afterwards.
5: And how long before we see all this sort of mature?
4: With the tiny forest that we're planting today, I think we'll see some really great results within the next 6 months.
0: There you go. A whole bunch of new trees going in at Wallsend. If you walk through that area, hopefully you can enjoy them. 29 to 6, and Ben Clifford's here with the news headlines. Hello, Ben.
6: Hello, Jenny. Making news this afternoon, the corruption watchdog has heard fugitive developer Jean Nassif allegedly tried to use former Premier Dominic Perrottet's brothers to influence government decisions. An eight-week public inquiry is underway examining allegations of unlawful political donations, including whether they were used to recruit or renew New South Wales Liberal Party members. One Nation Senator Pauline Hanson has lost an appeal against a court ruling which found she racially discriminated against Green Senator Maureen Faruqi. Senator Hanson was taken to court over a social media post in 2022, which was found to have breached Section 18C of the Racial Discrimination Act. The proponent of a new data centre near Currie says it will create hundreds of jobs. The company, AirTrunk, is behind plans for the Currie Centre on the old Hedro aluminium smelter site that once employed hundreds of workers. It says the project will be a boost for the local economy. And drivers are being warned of long delays on the M1 motorway northbound between Sydney and Newcastle after a multi-vehicle crash on the central coast. Emergency services were called to the scene at Mardie at around 3:15 this afternoon, with paramedics treating two patients. It's understood one has been taken to John Hunter Hospital in a critical condition. More news in about half an hour, Jenny.
0: Thank you very much. Ben Clifford there from the 12:33 newsroom.
7: Traffic.
0: Bronwyn Martin's here from the Transport Management Centre. Hi, Bron.
8: Hello, Jenny. And following on from that, we still have one northbound lane of the M1 closed at Mardie because of that crash at the bottom of the on-ramp from Wyong Road. So two northbound lanes are still open. So the middle lane and the right lane, you can get through in those lanes. But there's fairly long delays if you are heading that way. The traffic is heavy from Orimba. So if you do need to travel north on the M1 through the Mardie area, just follow the directions of the traffic crews and the emergency services on site. There's also a police investigation being carried out at that crash site. Roads around the Hunter, they are looking okay. No long delays that I can see at West Wallsend, or clear on the M1 on the approach to George Booth Drive. Traffic crews have removed some debris from the northbound side of the motorway. At Murrurundi, though, there's still a broken down truck on the New England Highway near Common Lane. One northbound lane is blocked. It's the left lane, so be prepared to merge around that one. To the public transport, and a couple of Central Coast and Newcastle Line trains still running late after there was a person on the tracks between Barara and Cowan earlier this afternoon. Trains on the Hunter Line, though, are pretty much to time. You can also check the latest using a transport app or transportnsw.info. And for the traffic information, head to livetraffic.com.
0: Bron, thanks very much. Have a good evening.

0: Thank you, Jenny. You too.
1: Bronwyn Martin there from the Transport Management Centre. I'll keep an eye on that issue at Marty for you over the next 25 minutes or so, our remaining time together this evening.
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1: 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Right now, Cessnock's on 15, 14 in Lake Macquarie. Williamtown, Tocal, Nobby's, Maitland all on 16. Merriwa, Scone, Murrurundi Gap on 13 at the moment. Tomorrow morning in the upper

0: up around 18 degrees. 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
1: This is a 2026 Commonwealth Games update.
2: Hello, Niamh Owens with you with what's coming up on day four of the Commonwealth Games in Glasgow. The athletics program kicks off, so you'll have events in the pool as well as on the track over the next 3 days. Our sprint stars will be in action in the 100-metre sprint heats, and Rhiannon Clark already has a Comm Games silver and bronze from 2018 and 2022. Can she complete her set and add the gold in the women's T37-38 100 metres? In the pool, Molly O'Callaghan, Shayna Jack and Meg Harris will be front and centre in the women's 100 freestyle. Can they make it a green and gold sweep of the medal podium once again? Australia's men's and women's wheelchair basketball sides will be in action. The artistic gymnastics continues, as well as bowls, boxing, and we have Aussies in three different categories of the weightlifting finals. Stay tuned to ABC Local Radio tomorrow morning to hear all of the latest stories from the Commonwealth Games in Glasgow.
0: How lucky are we to have the fabulous Niamh Owens back on deck after her World Cup extravaganza for SBS. She's now back here at ABC Newcastle and providing those Commonwealth Games updates for the whole country right here.
3: Hello, Samantha Donovan here on PM at 6:05. The federal government declares the test of the new national alert system a success. Also, the Victorian Premier Jacinta Allen facing a leadership challenge just months away from the state election. And the bushfire emergency worsens in France and Spain.
4: All the authorities and the medics have been really amazing, and there are loads of volunteers, and we're very grateful for that.
3: I hope you'll join me for PM just after the 6 o'clock news.
0: Tomorrow morning from 5:30, Paul Culliver's with you for breakfast. Hello, Paul.
5: Hello to you, Jenny.
0: It's not
5: Martin.
0: Tomorrow. Tomorrow you're on from 5:30, right?
5: No.
0: Right. Okay. This tomorrow is the day.
5: Tomorrow and Thursday.
0: Okay. Trevor Chappell.
5: Trevor Chappell.
0: We're going to miss him.
5: We're going to miss him so much. Just an absolute gent, an absolute wonderful broadcaster. Do you know what something someone said to me when we had our Thursday afternoon event for our ABC Your Say, the news breakfast team, and someone was saying, because they'd heard me mention that I briefly had the absolute privilege of getting to produce Trevor only for a few weeks here and there as a casual producer in Melbourne, and the fact that he's retiring after something like 26 years and almost all of that on overnights. They brought it up with me and we're having a chat, and I was like, yeah, Trevor's great, a wonderful broadcaster. And someone looked at me and said, Paul, you're good. Not as good as Trevor Chappell.
0: I mean.
5: And I was like, I am happy to take that.
0: Who,
5: like,
0: among us is, honestly.
5: I think they were like, Paul, you're good. Trevor Chappell's great. Yeah. And I was like, yes, he is. Yes, he is. I will happily believe below the pecking order of Trevor Chappell.
0: Yeah.
5: So, yeah, he has got his night at the museum tomorrow morning.
0: Such a fun idea.
5: It's such a fun idea. I literally, when he announced it, looked up flights to Melbourne.
0: Yeah.
5: I literally was like, could I get off air today, fly down to Melbourne, hang out at the museum, go on air maybe from the Melbourne studios? Yeah. Ultimately didn't do that because I was like, Paul, be kind to yourself. That's a fun idea, but absolutely taxing and insane, and management will probably have a conniption at the idea. But we're going to bring you the whole program. So instead of me going on at 5:30, because Trevor and the overnights program does go till 6 in some markets, let's just take it all.
0: Yeah.
5: Let's have all of night at the museum, all the way up till 6 o'clock. And then 2 days after that, Thursday morning up to 6 a.m., it's his final program.
0: Yeah, nice.
5: So, whatever I can do on the radio on Thursday morning pales in comparison to getting the final 25 minutes of broadcasting of Trevor Chappell.
0: Yeah.
5: Good. So that's what's going to happen, which means that people will just hear me either on ABC Newcastle from 6:15 or obviously, you know, after 8:30 on ABC Upper Hunter. And we're still going to have a stonking good show.
0: Yeah, what's coming up?
5: We have, have you heard about this cemetery in Paris that has just like all these famous philosophers in it? Oscar Wilde is there.
0: Yes. You have to buy tickets or something to go in, don't you?
5: I've been. I don't remember buying tickets, but maybe they've changed it since
0: maybe
5: I was there.
0: That somewhere different.
5: That was many years ago. I'm wondering what the appropriate or the commensurate cemetery in the Newcastle Hunter region would be. Tomorrow, we're going to learn about how Sandgate Cemetery may well be a contender. Won't reveal any names just yet, but a bit of research being done into the unknown lives of great Novocastrians and Hunter locals that have shaped our history and the fact that they are very much interned at the Sandgate Cemetery.
0: Hmm.
5: So we'll take a walk through

0: the tombstones tomorrow morning.
1: Lovely.
0: We also might duck back into my chat with the composer of the music for Colin from Accounts. I think the new season's maybe online now as we speak. Binge has just got the two new episodes up for season three. Matt Blackman, particularly rock gig goers of the last 20 years or so, would know Purpleine. They've played at the Cambridge. They've played all over Newcastle. Mm-hmm. Popular band from way back when. Matt Blackman is from Purpleine, and he's the composer of the music for Colin from Accounts, including the theme music. There's a little bit of the chat that I didn't air this morning about his actual cameo in the show from season two. He has a very funny cameo in an episode that is satirizing men's rights activists.
1: Right.
0: And he has to perform a song in a concert that is aiding a charity to do with that cause.
1: Uh-huh.
0: So if people have seen Colin from Account season two, they already know what I'm talking about. But I had a fun little chat to him about, we play the song, we talk about how it came about that he got cast in the show, even though he was ostensibly just the composer of the show. Next thing you knew, he was performing music on this massive international smash hit comedy that is produced right here in New South Wales.
1: Ah, very good. Very good. Okay. Extra Trevor Chappell, Colin from Accounts. There's a lot going on that's good fun tomorrow. Of course, more Commonwealth Games updates with Niamh. Lots of good stuff to listen to. Thank you, Paul.
0: Thank you, Jenny.
1: Paul Culliver with you tomorrow morning. I was going to say after 5:30, but not. As you heard, from 6:15 after early a.m., giving Trevor Chappell a bit of extra time on the radio this week, which I think is fitting for someone who's been as much of our lives in the early mornings and overnights as Trevor Chappell has been. If you listen through those small hours of the morning, as I have plenty of times in the past, I'm sure you'll feel that connection to Trevor and be happy to be able to give him that send-off tomorrow and Thursday. Now, the cobblestones and the spills of the Tour de France are over for another year. The biggest Tour de France fan I know is going to be here next to wrap it up for you and look ahead to what comes next. Might see what Joe Frost makes of all those Knights injuries as well. Here's KT Tunstall, Suddenly I See.

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1: On 12:33. ABC Newcastle.
0: It is great to be with you at a quarter to six. Katrina says, after listening to Islands in the Stream, I'd forgotten about our beloved Knights injuries for just a touch. And then you mentioned them with crying emojis from Katrina. Yeah, lots going on, hasn't it, Katrina, for the Knights. And look, I was just saying this morning, I can't believe it was only just last Monday the World Cup wrapped up, because since then we've had the Commonwealth Games, we've had all this Knights drama, and Tour de France has finally wrapped up, so the cycling fans are getting a bit of sleep. Let's get stuck into it with Joe Frost. He has been keeping up to date on the tour and everything else these last few months, weeks, I should say. G'day, Joe.
3: Oh, just when you think you're ready to go back to sleep, the Commonwealth Games kick in and there's something else to keep you up late.
0: That's it. It just never ends. But look, let's start with the Tour de France before we get to Katrina's beloved Knights. Perhaps no surprises in Tadej Pogacar taking this out, the big winner.
3: He was. And it was basically a fait accompli. I mean, he'd won it before it even started, if we're honest, if that was, you know, such has been his dominance over the last few years. But we were reminded midway through that anything can happen in the Tour de France when his great rival, Jonas Vingegaard, crashed out, was taken out of the race. And so it was one of those situations where it's like, okay, there is always the possibility that ill fortune can strike, and that could cost Tadej Pogacar his victory. And it honestly, in the last week, there was this sort of outside chance that maybe that would happen as this mystery illness whipped through his team. And a number of his teammates really suffered through a couple of stages. So for people who don't watch, there's when the person who wins the day's stage crosses, they start the clock, and at a certain point they say, it's taken too long. If you haven't crossed the finish line by that point, you're kicked out of the race. You're just not quick enough to keep up. And he had a teammate that ended up bombing out because of that reason. He was just too sick, couldn't keep up anymore. And two teammates who only just crossed the line a minute or so in front of what they call the broom wagon. So
0: the broom wagon.
3: The broom wagon, cleaning up the dregs.
0: Oh, no.
3: So it looked, it was like, oh, geez, Tadej's lost a bunch of teammates. And then people started to say, what if Tadej's sick? And then they started to look at what he was wearing. And more than a few people said, hang on, it's a stomach bug that's going through his team. He usually wears yellow shorts. Why is he wearing black shorts?
0: Oh,
3: what's he
0: kicking? No, what's, I don't want to know. Oh, my but, goodness.
3: If it was a bad enough stomach illness that a number of his teammates almost didn't make it, he put any fears of illness firmly to bed. He set a new record for climbing the Alpe d'Huez, which is one of France's most famous climbs, and really put in an emphatic all-round performance to equal the record for 5 Tour de France wins. That's the most in the history of this iconic race. So really stamped his authority and secured, as if it was ever in doubt, his place in the pantheon of the greats of the Tour de France.
0: Yeah, wow. Okay, he'll come in ready to go again next year then. And number 6, truly, you know, putting his name up there in the history books. Let's see how that goes. Any other notable jersey winners from the Tour that we should know about, Joe?
3: Well, I mean, I want to give a shout out to Mads Pedersen, who won the green jersey, which is traditionally known as the sprinter's jersey, but really it's about points and just going out and accruing points along the various sprint points throughout the course of the race. Mads Pedersen, he's not the fastest man, but he was the strongest. He went out and he just got it done in some really, it was just a really brave performance from him. But I think the reason he stuck out in my mind was because my 3-year-old decided that Mads Pedersen is the most fun name to say in the whole world. And so we'd sit there watching the replay in the morning. He'd pop up and she'd go, that's Mads Pedersen. When's Mads Pedersen, Daddy? When's Mads Pedersen coming back on the screen?
0: That's gorgeous.
3: So we had 3 weeks of really watching him very closely. And I was like, I'm super invested in this jersey that I don't usually care that much about. But okay, Mads Pedersen, we want him to win.
0: Oh, that's lovely.

0: Lovely. Mads Pedersen. What's next for Tadej Pogacar? Has he got his eye on the next big European cycling event?
1: Well, look, I'll make a brief mention of this because I thought it was really heartening. Generally, what happens when you finish the Tour de France, the organisers of it, they say, come do a bunch of, like, basically they're publicity races where it's like you go out, you race with a bunch of other people and we make it so that you win at the end and everyone who comes along to see it gets to see Tadej Pogacar win what is effectively a meaningless race, but he gets paid a lot of money to do it. And he has said, no thanks, I don't want to do that. I'm going back to my hometown in Slovenia, which is, like, I've forgotten the name of it. My apologies to Tadej and the people of it, but it is a small, relatively unknown town, and he's having a massive race there this weekend. It goes for 3 days. There's a race for the adults, a race for the kids, and it's all to raise money for his foundation, which supports kids with cancer and people who have suffered through through natural disasters. So,
0: oh, wow.
1: He's said no to the big money so that he can raise big money for people in need. So he's, that's what's immediately on the cards for him. And then it was put to him, maybe you're going to race the Vuelta a España, which starts in about 4 weeks' time, which is, you know, the Tour of Spain, the next three-week race, the only big Grand Tour that he has yet to win. And he said, look, if it started tomorrow, I would say no. I'll see how I'm feeling in 2 weeks.
0: Mm-hmm.
1: But the cat may be out of the bag because Prince Albert of Monaco, this year the Tour of Spain starts in Monaco, where Tadej Pogacar is a resident. And the prince, who's a good mate of Tadej, has said, I think he's going to be there at the starting line, generally a pretty good indication.
0: The internet, which can be correct and can also sometimes not, tells me Tadej Pogacar is from Komenda in Slovenia. That's the kind of municipality, but was from the village of Klanec. I don't know if that helps you out at all.
1: That rings a bell, but we'll trust the internet on this one. Why not?
0: Sure, why not? Okay. okay, so Joe, let's talk about the Knights. It was Friday night, of course, that we saw those injuries to Dylan Brown and Dylan Lucas, and we had a feeling that they, you know, were not going to be straight back up at it in training this week, but found out over the weekend that they are serious season-ending injuries. How tough is the rest of the season, do you think, from here on for the Knights?
1: Look, I think 2-3 weeks ago, we were talking about a top four finish. And now I think more realistically is, are we going to make the top eight? We are still sitting in the top eight and we have got a bye in the final round of the season.
0: Ooh.
1: So I would suggest that we just need two more wins to cement our place in the top eight. But we've got, as you say, we've had those two devastating injuries to the Dillons, and that comes on top of who we were missing against the Roosters, which was Kalyn Ponga, Jacob Safidi, Dane Gagai, Jermaine McEwen, Pasami Solo, and Lachlan Crouch. So it is a growing casualty ward. I dare say a number of those will be back this week, although Coach Justin Holbrook wasn't 100% on even Kalyn Ponga being back this weekend against Brisbane. So I think once we start to get a few more troops back on board, there'll be a bit more confidence, but there's some really tough games coming up. I think, again, you go back 3 weeks and you go, this top four finish is looking pretty good. We'll beat the Broncos. They're rubbish. And Canberra, they're terrible as well. And then over the last 3 weeks, those two teams have sort of turned it around a little bit. And suddenly I look at those two games and go, oh, that's not the guaranteed sort of 4 points that I thought it was going to be. And we're going down there coming up, and I think it's going to be, a lot tighter than we might have hoped to make the eight.
0: Okay, right. Well, I mean, not much we can do about these injuries except support the team and expect them to rally and show us their best as we head into the end of the season. We will see what happens, Joe.
1: Oh, look, I'm let's stay confident, you know?
0: Yeah.
1: Alert but not alarmed with the level of injuries.
0: Yeah.
1: And two more wins. It's definitely, there's some tough games, but there's also some winnable games. And I think if nothing else, we've lost the last four losses the Knights have had. We haven't, it's been by two, by two, by two, and by one. So this is a team that never gives up. They've got so much grit and determination. And I think worst case scenario, we'll all be super proud of the effort they've put in, and coming off the back of a wooden spoon season where maybe we weren't super proud of the effort that was always being put in, I think it's a massive step in the right direction.
0: Love it. Joe, thank you. Talk to you next week.
1: See you next week.
0: Thanks, Joe Frost, sports fan, pops in every Monday evening. James is from Muswellbrook and says, just started night shift at the mines. I'm going to miss Trevor Chappell heaps, but I wish him all the best for his retirement. Yeah, he's been a real constant companion for those who work overnights, hasn't he, Trevor Chappell? When I worked on the breakfast program, I'd be up and about, you know, what would it be? Sometimes 3:30, 4 o'clock, that time of day. You'd pop on the radio, listen to Trevor. There's a conversation. There's a whole community. There's people awake getting things done. Plus, he just, you know, he's great company, Trevor, and great at what he does. So we will miss him the night at the museum tonight into tomorrow morning, then the final send-off on Thursday. And somebody here from Bobwara Heights, thank you for your text letting me know that you had an alert sound today. Thank you very much, that Oz alert. Now, Oz story. Monday night is Australian Story Night. Are you looking forward to it? Well, Luke Bateman, growing up, all he wanted was to be an NRL player. He made it, but it wasn't what it was cracked up to be. It was the start of a huge gambling debt for him. Now, you might know Luke on social media as the BookTok guy. On tonight's Australian Story, Luke shares why it's time Australia started talking more about gambling addictions to protect young men with betting a simple phone swipe away.
2: Growing up, I saw one dream, and that was the NRL dream. In those cultures, it's success and winning. That is the only goal.
3: You could tell from a young age just how determined he was. Like, he's that sort of personality that he's not going to let himself fail.
4: Now here's Bateman! He crashes over for his first NRL try.
2: So I got my dream, and I thought, oh, this isn't what I thought it would be. I was earning $400,000 a year and I couldn't afford a lollipop. I was the best liar in the world. I built this house of cards and I was really good at it until it all came crumbling down.
5: Luke definitely didn't want people to know that he had the gambling addiction. 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
6: Love fantasy. 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
3: For someone that's an addict, like, it's very hard for them to stop. 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
0: You can see Luke Bateman's Australian Story tonight at 8 on ABC TV and iView. At Marty on the M1, just past Wyong Road, still got one northbound lane closed there. Slow down, expect delays. 6 o'clock news on the way next.

0: On a Monday evening, thanks for your company today. We'll do it again tomorrow. 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
4: Adam Storey with ABC News. Singapore and Australia have signed a new binding agreement to maintain the trade in essential supplies. With the details, Foreign Affairs reporter Stephen Jedgetts.
5: Anthony Albanese signed a voluntary agreement with Singapore on maintaining essential supplies in his first bout of regional diplomacy to shore up Australia's petrol stocks in the early weeks of the Iran war. Now the two countries have officially signed a binding protocol on essential supplies aimed at ensuring that Australia continues to receive fuel while Singapore continues to receive LNG from Australia. The Trade Minister Don Farrell says the agreement could also be expanded to other items in the future if both sides agree, and that it will be an important agreement to help Australia deal with future disruptions.
4: Senior New South Wales police have again pushed back on the idea of arming private security guards to protect the Jewish community while giving evidence at the Royal Commission on Anti-Semitism. The inquiry has today heard renewed calls to give Jewish organisation, the Jewish Security Community Security Group, extra powers allowing its guards to carry guns. The Australian Jewish Association's Robert Gregory said his community would not feel safe attending open-air events unless there is armed protection. But Deputy Police Commissioner David Hudson, who's previously expressed reservations about such a move, has reiterated concerns it could cause friction in the community.
6: And would certainly be looked upon by others as the police or governments or anyone else showing favouritism to that particular group.
4: The state corruption watchdog has heard fugitive developer Jean Nassif allegedly tried to use former Premier Dominic Perrottet's brothers to influence government decisions. The Independent Commission Against Corruption's Operation Rosny is investigating claims banned political donations were concealed through third parties and used to recruit New South Wales Liberal Party members. Dominic Perrottet is not accused of any wrongdoing. Counsel assisting the Commission, Dr Peggy Dwyer SC, says evidence will suggest Charles Perrottet may have used his position within the Liberal Party to benefit Mr Nassif's business interests.
7: We expect that the Commission may see the confluence of personal greed and political ambitions. What was promised by them in return for money from Mr Nassif, what was actually done and who benefited, be the subject of investigation.
4: One Nation Senator Pauline Hanson has lost an appeal against a court ruling which found she racially discriminated against the Green Senator Maureen Faruqi. Senator Hanson was taken to court after telling the Deputy Greens leader to piss off back to Pakistan in a social media post in 2022. The court previously found the One Nation leader breached Section 18C of the Racial Discrimination Act and was ordered to delete the offending post. In her appeal, Senator Hanson's lawyers argued that 18C should not apply to political communication because it's protected by the Constitution. The federal court dismissed the appeal and reserved a decision on costs. Victorian Premier Jacinta Allen's future hangs in the balance after being informed she's lost the support of a majority of MPs. Ethan Siderman reports.
8: A delegation of ministers and MPs met with Ms Allen this morning, urging her to step down. Deputy Premier Ben Carroll has since declared his intention to lead the party, but Ms Allen has refused to resign. In the event that Ms Allen does not step aside, a spill motion is expected to be moved at tomorrow's caucus meeting. Despite leadership tensions, the Victorian Labor Cabinet today approved $170 million in funding to set up the Organised Crime Command within Victoria Police, aimed at dismantling organised crime networks.
4: The federal government says the test of its national emergency system, AusAlert, was a success despite many Australians not receiving it. At 2 o'clock this afternoon, a 10-second siren sounded on millions of phones and smartwatches and tablets across the country, accompanied by a pop-up message. AusAlert is intended to provide near immediate updates for local and national emergencies or natural disasters. Emergency Services Minister Christy McBain says issues will be ironed out before it goes live in October.
9: Don't worry if you did not receive an alert. This could be because you were not in a coverage area, your software was not up to date, or your device was incompatible.
4: And police in the US city of Seattle are searching for a second suspect after making one arrest following a multiple shooting at a crowded food festival in which at least three people died. Investigators believe the two suspects were shooting at each other at the popular Bite of Seattle festival near the city's landmark Space Needle. Two people died at the scene, a third later died in hospital. Isolated showers developing across the southern inland plains and adjacent

0: Good call, Ralphie. That was Dennis Carnahan's, or a portion of Dennis Carnahan's Song of the Week, which had a whole new element there with character voices.
1: Carrianus loves it when you get him mixed up with Shamus as well.
0: Hence the song. But yeah, MC 2, Carrianus, MC 1, Michael Chamus. There's only one good one and one pest, and we know how that plays out. Oh, that was fantastic. That was Dennis's best, I reckon. 0467 920 222, NRL Monday with Andrew Moore and Ruan Sims. G'day, Andrew. Had a great Sunday listening to you guys and playing rugby league commentary bingo. I managed to get imaginary try, precipice, mocker. He hit his melon, got spiders on him, playing out of his skin. He's like granite, champagne rugby league, an absolute drubbing, and obviously the finale of game set bingo. I'm just disappointed there wasn't any rainbow bum. Hey, diddle, diddle, or Jonty's friend Jeff. Great call as always. Thank you, Milo. Mate, you spend way too long listening to us on the weekends. And I think Rainbow Bum did get a run in relation to Luke Lewis. Tigers are gone. So sad. I'll read that one off air, Dave, from Cairns. I appreciate you very much what you're suggesting. Sharkies are seriously building and will be damaging in September. As a group, they know they've been building but can't stay together, and this is the last chance as this group. After that, they'll split up. Not their fault. It's bonding them, and aside from that, more importantly, they play good footy. This makes them dangerous. They are a smoky and will go really well and deep into the finals from Paul at Ultimo down the corridor. Yeah, you are, Paul. Agree with everything else, especially Rue, with a love heart.
1: Mm. He saw the receipts.
0: Many of which you've written out yourself, I've got to say.
1: Handwritten notes, but they're real.
0: So your week is going to be busy?
1: Yes, definitely.
0: Okay.
1: Most definitely, worth it.
0: Thank you for coming in.
1: Thanks for having me.
0: It's always good
1: to
0: see you.
1: You should have me earlier so we can ramble longer.
0: Yeah, well, if the show started up as 4 or something, we could go nuts. That's Ruan Sims. Thank you to the team, Tommy Demon, and our production studio with our producer, Ralph Tucker, and Jared Ryan. Thank you, Jared, our socials guru, and Damien Kelly for being here for logistic support. I'm Andrew Moore. Thank you for listening. The Evening Show comes up next.
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7: Hello and welcome, and thank you, Andrew Moore, for another NRL Monday. I hope you're doing well. Thanks for choosing the ABC tonight. In half an hour or so, you're going to meet Jenny Hill. She's the founder of Mad Effing Witches. Now, you may have heard of Mad Effing Witches. They're a grassroots campaign or lobby group. They've been around for, 7 or 8 years, maybe even a bit more. They have been responsible for campaigning against misogyny in the media, namely Alan Jones, Kyle Sanderlands, and even Karl Stefanovic. But what new form is masculinism taking, this new rise of men's rights, if you like? Could the movement of masculinism actually be snowballing as a result of the Mad Effing Witches' efforts? As Kyle Sanderlands announces his new breakfast radio show, produced, presented, and streamed all by him. We'll talk to Jenny Hill in about half an hour. We're also going to take you back to the year 1992, when this was a big hit.

1992. What were you doing in that year? The year marked the formal end of the Cold War. It also marked the year that Queen Elizabeth II came to Canberra. You may remember the headline, The Lizard of Oz. Your memories at 8:30 tonight on the year of 1992. Let us know.

0: But right now, it is time for the evening's quiz. It's our Monday mini quiz. 1-300-222-702 is the number to play. The fridge magnet is still up for grabs, and our first caller, as always, wins a book just for being first. You don't even have to get a question right. 1-300-222-702. I'm asking you tonight as an icebreaker, well, the big story of the day, the Australian Alert Emergency Warning System on your phone. Overwhelmed or underwhelmed? Did you even hear it? Did it last for a moment? Nettie in South Australia says, yep, I got the alarm today. But if there was a true emergency, I hope the alarm would have been better than what I got. It sounded for approximately 6 seconds only, and it wasn't very loud. Yeah, that was my experience too. Now, I was on the phone, but I could barely hear it, and it went for like 1 second. So I feel like I was underwhelmed. I was really kind of bracing for it, for this big kind of siren. What did you get? 1-300-222-702 to play the quiz. Let's just check the traffic.
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0: Traffic. This afternoon on the Central Coast, there was a multi-vehicle car crash on the M1 Pacific Motorway just past Wyong Road at Mardi. One of three northbound lanes has been closed all afternoon. It was last checked at 7:15, but that seems to be the case still. One of three northbound lanes still closed. There's a breakdown in Sydney at Baulkham Hills on Windsor Road just past Marinda Road. One of two northbound lanes closed. And also a semi-trailer has broken down in Sydney at Berkshire Park. Richmond Road at the Northern Road, one of two northbound lanes is closed. To the weather. Tomorrow, Sydney is sunny with a top of 21. Canberra going for 14 tomorrow, partly cloudy. If you're in Newcastle, hello to you. 22 is the top and a sunny day ahead. And Wollongong, also a top temperature of 20 degrees and a sunny day expected.
2: To play the quiz, call now. 1-300-222-702.
0: Yes, 1-300-222-702. Joe is our first caller from Camden. Hello, Joe.
3: Oh, hi. How you doing?
0: Overwhelmed or underwhelmed by the 2 o'clock emergency warning system?
3: Well, I was underwhelmed because I didn't get a message or a call or anything.
0: Oh, you got nothing?
3: I got nothing.
0: I mean, it was a trial, so there was no emergency, thankfully, Joe.
3: Thankfully, yeah.
0: So why do you think that might have been?
3: It might have been my phone, I'm not sure.
0: Have you got an old phone?
3: It's a... Apple 11, I think.
0: Oh, that's not that old.
3: No, not that old, but what are we up to now? 17?

0: I think up to 17. But as long as you can, yeah. as long as you can make the iOS updates.
1: Yeah, it works.
0: It works, but it didn't work today.
1: Not today. And I was kind of late waiting for us.
0: Yeah, I was waiting for it too. I was kind of a little bit excited. I was like, oh, here it comes. It's 2 minutes to two. It's going to happen.
1: Yeah.
0: Will you do anything about it? Will you make any further?

0: You're not the expert. No.
1: If there was a need for a national emergency, you would want to get the message, wouldn't you?
0: Yeah, you would.
1: Mm.
0: Especially if it's a real emergency.
1: Exactly. You are our first caller, so you've won a book for being first. Oh, congratulations.
0: This is my first time being first.
1: Your first time being first. Well, there you go. Is it the first time you've called into the quiz?
0: No.
1: No.
0: It's the first time I've been first. I'm normally at the back end trying to get that last.
1: Trying to win the magnet.
0: Trying to get the last question.
1: Well, here's a news question to kick us off. How many seconds was the Oz alert siren meant to go for today at 2 o'clock? I know you didn't get it at all, but do you know how long it was meant to siren for?
0: I'm just going to guess 6 seconds.
1: 6 seconds? Is Joe right? Not 6 seconds. Mine only went for 1 second, I've got to be honest. It was meant to go for a bit longer than that, Joe. So we bid farewell, but you've won a book.
0: Hopefully I help the next person.
1: You will. You will, for sure. Thank you, Joe. 1-300-222-702. Francis joins us now. Where are you calling from, Francis?
2: Grawen.
1: Put me on the map.
2: It's sort of northwest of Walgett's.
1: Okay. Sort
2: of west of Lightning Ridge.
1: Yep. Okay, lovely. Thank you for calling in. You are a first-time caller.
2: I guess I am.
1: Ah, excellent. First-time caller. Francis, overwhelmed or underwhelmed by the Oz alert today?
2: I think underwhelmed. I didn't get anything.
1: You got nothing either?
2: Nope.
1: That's 2 out of 2 didn't receive the emergency warning. Greg in Ningen says, I have an iPhone 14. I didn't get a message either. What sort of phone do you have, Francis?
2: iPhone 11.
1: iPhone 11. Okay. Mark in Tuggerah says, I have an iPhone 11 and I did get the message here in Tuggerah.
2: Oh, geez.
1: So that's not very consistent, is it? Maybe it's kind of where you are in the nation.
2: Perhaps that's it. Yeah.
1: Do you know anybody else that lives in your area that did get the message?
2: Yes, a friend did.
1: Okay. So it's not living in Grawen that's the problem?
2: No, apparently not.
1: Francis, how many seconds was the Oz alert siren supposed to go for? I know you didn't get it, but how long was it meant to go for? Not 6 seconds.
2: I believe it was 10.
1: Yeah, 10 seconds is right. Take a listen to this cartoon character who made his debut on this day back in 1940. Can you identify who this is?
3: I've had my fun, see? To show you I'm a sport, I'll give you a good shot at me. Now you stand here. Okay, Doc?
1: Who's that, Francis?
2: I do not have a clue.
1: If you did have a clue, could you take a guess?
2: Oh, God.
1: I'll play it for you again.
3: I've had my fun, see? To show you I'm a sport, I'll give you a good shot at me. Now you stand here. Okay, Doc?
2: Donald Duck.
1: Is it Donald Duck? It is not. Sorry, Francis.
2: That's all.
1: On the text line, this is very confusing. Leah from the Blue Mountains says, resounding silence here. No test signal on 3 Series 12 iPhones with both Optus and Telstra. We live near Bathurst. Nothing. 3 phones didn't get anything. Fascinating. Thank you, Francis, for the intel. Have a good night.
2: You too. Bye.
1: Well, 1-300-222-702 J on the text line 0467-922-702 also says, I wasn't overwhelmed or underwhelmed. I was just whelmed. I received it. The volume was adequate. It was just a test, so I wasn't expecting anything major. So there you go. He was whelmed. Alexandra in Paddington. Hello, Alexandra. Welcome.
4: Hi.
1: Hello. First-time caller. Alexandra, do you even own an iPhone or a Samsung or any other smartphone for that matter?
4: I was in class today and there were a lot of phones in the room, other people's phones, and they all went off.
1: Are you allowed to have phones? Are you allowed to have phones in the classroom?
4: Well, it's a form room, so it's like the teacher's keeping their form's phones with them.
1: Oh, okay. And was it very loud?
4: Well, with the multiple phones, yes, it was quite loud.

0: Did people giggle?
1: A few. Hmm. Mainly people just blocking their ears.
0: Oh, okay. So I guess the synergy of all of those phones going off at the same time was a moment. There was a moment in class.
1: Yeah.
0: Mm. Do you know who the cartoon character is? Debuted 40 years ago on this day.
2: I've had my fun, see? To show you I'm a sport, I'll give you a good shot at me. Now you stand here. Okay, Doc?
0: Sorry, Alexandra?
1: Is it Bugs Bunny?
0: Yes, it is Bugs Bunny. Nicely done. Who's the Australian who won gold in the men's 50-metre freestyle at the Com Games in Glasgow earlier today?
1: Kyle Chalmers.
0: Kyle Chalmers? It is not. Not for the men's 50-metre freestyle this morning. Sorry, Alexandra. Thank you all the same, though.
1: Okay.
0: Bye-bye. 1-300-222-702 to Paul in Freshwater. Hello, Paul.
3: Hello, hello. How are you?
0: Paul, overwhelmed, underwhelmed, or just whelmed?
3: Probably underwhelmed. I tend not to have my mobile phone on me all the time, and so I didn't have it on when the alert went off, so I didn't hear it at all.
0: You didn't hear it? You see, I didn't think it was very loud. Mine only went for a second. It was very, very soft, maybe because I was on the phone, and I was like, that's it. If I was in the bathroom, I wouldn't have heard it. And I had the phone outside my, you know, the bathroom. I don't think I would have heard that.
3: I was down in the office and the phone was upstairs and didn't hear it at all. But, you know, I knew that it was going to go off. So, but I did get a text message on my phone later saying that, the alert had gone off sort of thing. So, you know, that was nice to at least get a text on it. But, you know, it's good that they got a good percentage of, you know, people. I think it was 94% or something that it got out to. And you think, oh, well, that's not bad. That's pretty good.
0: Mm. Do you think it matters if not everybody gets it?
3: If there was a real emergency? Work on, I think they'll work on hopefully getting to most people getting it, and I think that's fantastic because the whole purpose of it is to, you know, if there's bushfires or flooding and that to...
0: Or a terrorist attack.
3: If there's a terrorist attack,
0: you really do have to alert people as soon as you can, because they don't know what's going on. Anyway, Paul,
3: exactly.
0: Many people are saying you have to have the right version of software on your phone for it to work. Mm.
3: Yeah. Well, I've got two phones, and one of my phones is actually, my son was really intrigued with it when he first saw it. He said, Dad, you've got a burner. And I didn't know what a burner was. And I said to my son, I said, what's a burner? And he told me what it was. And I thought, and so now it's funny, I love the little phone because it's a flip phone. And it fits in the palm of my hand, so I just love how compact it is. But it's a case of I'm very nervous about pulling it out. I'm an accountant, so in front of clients, they think, oh, this accountant, is he really rigid ditch or is he
0: with his burner phone
3: on the other side, on the dark side?
0: Next thing you're going to say, you've got a leather jacket or something, Paul.
3: I have got a leather jacket, but I don't wear it that often these days.
0: Well,
3: yeah.
0: Maybe you should. Who was the Australian who won gold in the men's 50-metre freestyle at the Com Games earlier today?
3: I almost broke his own record.
0: He's got the world record as well.
3: Yeah. I've been out all day and I haven't watched some of the Commonwealth Games later on, but I have got, unfortunately, no idea at all.
0: No idea?
3: Yeah. No,
0: sorry,
3: no,
0: Paul.
3: But I don't think that's the person's name.
0: No. Not a gold medal holder from the Com Games anyway. Thanks, Paul. 1-300-222-702. Anyone know? Michael in Freshwater. Who is it, Michael?
4: I think it's Karen McAvoy.
0: Cameron McAvoy? Yes, you are correct. Cameron McAvoy. Nicely done. Here's a multiple choice question.
5: Multiple choice.
0: The first published book of Winnie the Pooh is celebrating a significant milestone this year. What's the milestone? 100 years, 120 years, or 150 years since it was first published? Winnie the Pooh.
4: Question. My daughter would tell me always to go for the middle one, but I'll say it was 100 years.
0: You are correct. Winnie the Pooh was first published 100 years ago. And that milestone will be celebrated later this year. Can you name the Australian academic and former competitive breakdancer, who will feature in a new Netflix sports documentary series, part of the Untold series? Which Australian might that be?
4: I can picture her doing the breakdance. Terrible.
0: Doing the sprinkler.
4: Yeah, more like a kangaroo, wasn't it?
0: Doing the she did a kangaroo hop. Yep.
4: It'll kill me when I can't recall it. I'm probably suffering because I didn't get the emergency call today.
0: Oh, you didn't get it either?
4: No, I was minding a 15-month-old, so I had a phone right next to me all the time.
0: And it never went off?
4: And it never went off, no.
0: No message?
4: No message, no nothing. And
0: well, look, our poll of about 10 people so far has not been very successful for the National Oz Alert Siren.
4: Yeah, I could say that I'm not a big one at updating the software on my phone, but, it gets everything else. So I don't think it was very successful.
0: Well, it was meant to be 94% of Australians got the siren. It was very soft, the siren on my phone, but at least I did get a message. Maybe you better check the software update on your phone, Michael.
4: I'll check with it should have been a conversation over dinner tonight, but I missed it and forgot all about it then,
0: Good on you, Michael. Thanks for being here. 1-300-222-702. The former Australian competitive breakdancer who's going to feature in this new Netflix sports documentary series, part of the Untold series. Who might that be? 1-300-222-702, if you know. Andrew in Lismore. G'day, Andrew.
5: Yeah.
0: Hey, welcome. First time caller. Who is it? Who's the Australian featuring in the Untold Netflix series?
5: That'd have to be Donald Trump.
0: Donald Trump?
5: Yeah.
0: It's an Australian academic and former competitive breakdancer.
5: Tom Cruise.
0: It's not Tom Cruise. I don't think Tom Cruise or Donald Trump are Australian, but that's okay. Andrew, before I say goodnight, overwhelmed or underwhelmed by the Oz Alert emergency warning system today?
5: I'm concerned. As I said, it was like, I think it was like 1 hertz over our natural frequency of our bodies. So, yeah, I just blocked my ears and ran out of the room. Not something you want to hear.
0: Really?
5: Yeah.
0: So yours was loud.
5: Yeah, mine was like pretty, not like super loud, you know, loud enough to not want to hear it.
0: Did it go for 10 seconds?
5: I blocked my ears, as I said, so.
0: Well, there you go. Gee, we have a lot of different responses tonight on the evening quiz. Let's go to William in the Hunter Valley. Hi, William.
6: Hello, Renee.
0: The Australian academic and former competitive breakdancer who's going to feature in this new Netflix sports documentary, Untold.
6: I can't think of her actual name, but is she also known by Laserbeam? Is that the same girl that was at the Paris Olympics?
0: It is the girl from the Paris Olympics, but Laserbeam is not her nickname.
6: I honestly did not know. I'm so sorry.
0: That's okay. Don't be sorry. She did do the sprinkler and the kangaroo hop.
6: Yeah, she didn't go so well. Oh, that's right. My son's now whispering it in my ear. He said, "Dad, don't bring me into this. Don't bring me into this." Can I give you his answer?
0: William, strictly speaking, we can't do that.
6: Okay, that's
0: but,
6: fine.
0: But
6: that's
0: before okay. I let you go, can were you overwhelmed or underwhelmed by today's Oz Alert?
6: It is what it is. It didn't bother me, but I'll tell you, you know, after all the advice that some of the experts were giving, you know, all the domestic violence stuff, et cetera, et cetera, It was very, very loud. And I tell you what, you wouldn't want to be on the phone with the handset up to your ear when it went off, that's for sure.
0: But I was on the phone with the handset up to my ear and I could barely hear it.
6: Oh, really? Okay. Maybe that's intentional. But what I did realise, because I was trying to listen to the 2 o'clock news on the ABC, of course, and I just pressed the down button on the phone and it shut it up straight away.
0: Oh. Well, there's a trick. Hey, good on you, William. Thank you for being here tonight. 1-300-222-702. Who are we talking about here? This former competitive breakdancer. Very controversial at the last Olympics in Paris. Brett in Coonabarabran. Hello, Brett.
7: Hello.
0: Hello. Who are we talking about? Who's going to feature in this new Netflix Untold series?
7: Oh, look, honestly, I really don't know.
0: She did the kangaroo hop as part of her breakdance.
7: Yes, and she got an absolute caning from everybody, which was, it was unfortunate, but, what you see is what you get, I suppose.
0: She did get a caning. I wonder if Netflix will give her a fair showing.
7: Well, I hope so. I mean, she's an Aussie. She went and represented Australia.
0: But you don't know. You don't know the answer, Brett.
7: No, I don't.
0: That's all right. The Oz Alert emergency system then. There was a lot of talk about it. Were you overwhelmed or underwhelmed?
7: Well, I it did come through for me. When the notice popped up on the screen, I actually screenshot it and put it up on Bookface and said, it's worked. I've now been alerted. And a friend of mine from the coast, like I'm in central New South Wales, a bossing friend who is deaf that has a cochlear implant said that it came through on her cochlear implant.
0: Oh, that's good. That's very good to hear.
7: So, well, yes, but that's a bit strange, I think.
0: Well, why so? Why would that be strange if it came through into a cochlear implant?
7: Well, it's not meant to be sent to your phone.
0: But is the cochlear implant connected to the phone so she can make phone calls?
7: Unsure about that one, but that would be perhaps a question to ask if anybody else with a cochlear implant got it buzzing in the head.
0: Thank you, Brett. On the text line, Narada says it's firmware you need to update, not software to update, apparently. We might ask our tech wizard, Seamus Byrne, who's joining us at 9 o'clock about that. Is it a firmware update you need to do on your phone? I don't even know what a firmware update is, but he'll know. There's the gong, and we're almost out of time. Sue in Campsie. Hello, Sue.
8: Hiya.
0: Gee, we haven't got through many questions tonight. Who's this Australian former competitive breakdancer who's going to feature in the new Untold Netflix sports documentary series?
8: Raygun.
0: Well done. Oh, which actually means you've won the quiz, Sue. It's just not long enough, is it, on a Monday night? The Monday mini is so squeezed. I do apologise. We've barely got through any questions. Sue, overwhelmed or underwhelmed by today's Oz Alert?
8: Well, I'm actually from the UK and I'm visiting my cousins here. So I didn't get it on my phone, but I don't know. I was a bit underwhelmed.
0: Underwhelmed because you didn't get it?
8: Yeah.
0: Do you have anything similar in Ireland where you're from?
8: They did a test a few years ago.
0: Yes, and?
8: Just about the same, only a few people's phones went off and they don't really use it anymore.
0: Oh, so it's old technology.
8: Yeah.
0: So what you did 3 years ago, you had a similar thing across Ireland and now they've thought it's not worth using. Is that right?
8: Yeah.
0: So what part of Ireland are you from, Sue?
8: Dublin.
0: Oh, okay. Well, I would have thought a national warning system, an emergency warning system would be useful for any country. So that is insightful and quite underwhelming, the whole idea of it. So you're the winner of tonight's quiz as a visitor to Australia. What are we going to do? How are we going to send you out your fridge magnet?
8: Well, I just have to give it to my family who I'm staying with.
0: How long are you in Australia for?
8: I got here on Sunday, so I'm here for another 2 weeks.
0: Oh, well, if we're very quick, perhaps we can pop it in the mail sooner rather than later and get it to you before you go. We haven't even played any songs tonight. We normally play a song up to the 8 o'clock news. Would you like to choose one? Being a Dubliner, is there a song that you'd like to hear on Australian ABC radio?
8: I'm going to have to go with C'est la vie by Bewitched.
0: C'est la vie by Bewitched. Can we do that, Tash? That might be challenging, but we'll try. Would you have a second choice if we can't get that for you?
8: I don't mind. Just maybe a party song?
0: A party song? all right, I'll give you a party song. I'll give you a party song. I don't think we can get Bewitched so quickly. You're too cool for us, Sue. But we'll do our best to give you a party song. Thank you for being here and winning the quiz. Stay on the line. We'll get your details and we'll try to get you that fridge magnet before you leave the country.
8: Thank you.
0: Good on you, Sue.
9: That's Sean.
0: Will this do?

text line. This is quite funny. I cannot believe how quickly Ray Gunn has been forgotten, says our texter. Wow, it's true, isn't it? Our memories fade fast. Coming up after 5 minutes of news at 8 o'clock, you're going to meet the founder of Mad Effing Witches. They are the pretty successful grassroots campaigners that have been campaigning against misogyny in the media for some time. And they've scalped Alan Jones, Kyle Sanderlands, even Kyle Stefanovic, to name just a few. That's coming up after news. I'm Renee Crosh. This is Evenings.

0: That's coming up in about 40 minutes or so when we go back to the year 1992 to ask what you were doing, what you remember. Perhaps you've got a story that you will share with us tonight on Evenings. 1-300-222-702 is the number. But before we do all of that, the founder of Mad Effing Witches joins us in a moment on what's being described as the rising tide of masculinism, a new movement. Now, the Mad Effing Witches have run some very successful grassroots campaigns against misogyny in the media, namely against Alan Jones, Kyle Sanderlands, even Carl Stefanovic. But what this new form or this new rights movement, masculinism, is doing in Australia is something that I don't quite understand, and maybe Jenny Hill, the founder of Mad Effing Witches, will. Could this movement actually be snowballing as a result of their efforts, as Kyle Sanderlands announces a new breakfast radio show, produced, presented, and streamed all by himself?
1: Evenings with Renee Grosch
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0: Yeah, so this new men's rights movement, which I think is a bit different to what I've understood it to be in the past, it's gaining such momentum across the US. We know it's embedded in the US administration at present. Pete Hegseth, the now US Secretary of War, is a proponent, and there are suggestions that it's taking hold in Australia. You may have taken in some of Pauline Hanson's rhetoric of late around the new 26 weeks of paid paternity leave. She questioned, why would anyone need paternity leave? Why should business pay for women to take time off, was what she said. And then just last week about domestic violence, Pauline Hanson described domestic violence as being a two-way street. You have to wonder, don't you? Masculinism seems to be more than men's rights in a just world. It certainly doesn't seem to be about equal rights or equal opportunity for men and women. The thinking, as I understand it, is about the wholesale right for male domination. Jenny Hill joins us, the founder of Mad Effing Witches. Hello, Jenny.
3: Hi, Renee. How are you?
0: What do you understand, Jenny, about this new rights movement, masculinism?
3: Well, we've thought about it a lot, obviously, in the light of the rise of sort of Australian shock jocks and presenters who are presenting these days much more misogynist views. We think it's a bit of a pushback on the Me Too movement, which started back in about 2017, around the time that Harvey Weinstein was elected and a few people like that. And there was a pushback by women on, you know, starting to talk about sexual harassment and sexual assault a lot more. And there became, you know, a backlash, I think, from a lot of men's groups, including people like Andrew Tate, who were frightened that women were gaining too much power and too much equality, and they basically wanted women put back in our box.
0: I mean, as I've understood it, feminism has always been about women seeking equal opportunity, just seeking the chance for a fair playing field. Masculinism seems to be something quite different.
3: Oh, yes. Well, it's all about not wanting women to have equality or equal rights. It's a push for far more conservative times, you know, going back to the 1950s and 1960s, perhaps, of women sort of putting up with any kind of treatment and not having the rights to things like reproductive health care that we have in Australia, at least now. It's a huge backlash by a lot of groups of men who see that women being more equal would be a bad thing because it would take away rights from them. And so they don't want that to happen. So there's a push to you know, the tradwife thing of having women back in the kitchen. The United States has recently overturned abortion rights and, you know, many, many other aspects to this, you know, to try to prevent what women want, which is obviously to have equal rights.
0: In the United States, one US journalist for The Atlantic, Helen Lewis, she writes that masculinism is a relatively new movement that brings together passionate and disparate activist groups, largely the anti-abortion groups, the anti-regulation groups, the pro-gun rights lobbyists. What they all have in common, what they all agree upon, is that women's rights have gone too far and that feminism has destroyed their world.
3: Yep.
0: Is this force, do you see this force in Australia?
3: Oh, yes. Well, we saw it in Alan Jones in the remarks that he made about people like Julia Gillard and Jacinda Ardern, which were completely unpunished by any regulators or his bosses. And that's where our campaigns actually started, as of us just looking on incredulously as, you know, people with, you know, huge followings and big ratings were able to say that someone like Jacinda Ardern should get a few backhanders just because they didn't agree with her politics. So, that's where we started, is trying to push back against people like Alan Jones, Kyle Sandilands. Karl Stefanovic was more on the race issue, which kind of runs alongside the misogyny issue. But certainly people who just do not want, the equality that that people have been fighting for decades.
0: In the United States, as I understand it, and I'm quite upset about this, but I understand that there is an evangelist preacher who is gaining so much support. He has 170 churches. His name is Doug Wilson. He wants to go so far as to change the Constitution in the United States to take away women's ability to vote. Now, this is a man who, Pete Hegseth, one of the most powerful men in the United States of America, Pete Hegseth goes to his church.
3: Mm-hmm. Yeah, well, the rise of people, a person like Donald Trump, is frightening for women all around the world. They've already, as I said earlier, overturned abortion rights in the United States. They've got a stacked Supreme Court, so there's a lot of other rights that have been taken away from women and minority groups. And this has emboldened, you know, conservative groups in the United States, but in Australia as well, to kind of think that they can grab back what they see as a loss of power. And you're absolutely right. It's terrifying, and I think it's why groups such as ours have started to spring up in the last 5 to 10 years, because there's a lot of us now. We're about 75% women, but we're also 25% men who agree that the rights of women being eroded is not in anyone's best interests. So there's people such as ourselves who are desperately trying to stop happening what is happening at the moment. United States, for the moment at least, is probably a lost cause, but we do have a lot of fighting, you know, to do to maintain the rights that we have in Australia. We probably won't get too much of an erosion of our rights federally while the current Labor government is in power, but we have to remember that that's not a foregone conclusion after the next election, especially with the rise of, as you said in your introduction, people like Pauline Hanson. And we also have to remember that things like abortion are the, you know, the preserve of state governments in Australia, and they're constantly under attack. I mean, I think it was only, I can't remember, but it was probably only about 12 to 15 years ago that in Victoria abortion rights were nearly overturned, And more recently, other states have come close to, you know, similar issues. So we all, you know, women and men who care about women, now's the time to, you know, not be complacent at any level about any of these issues. And if we want to retain the, you know, how far we've come, we have to keep fighting.
0: Jenny Hill, your grassroots campaign has been hugely successful fighting against misogyny and sexism in the Australian media. How did you do it? How did you actually get so much support? How did you get the ear of advertisers and how did you run the campaign to get the ear of them so that these boycotts against these big media personalities were so successful?
3: Sure. Well, we started in 2016 when Peter Dutton meant to send a text to a mate calling a woman journalist a mad effing witch, but he accidentally sent it to the journalist herself. It got in the media and, you know, it blew up, and our movement was born from that. Mm. Then in 2019, when Alan Jones said what he did about Jacinda Ardern, we as a group, you know, and our followers, we've got about 200,000 followers, they were so outraged by those comments that we decided to record the advertisers on Alan Jones's radio show and then give our followers lists of the names and contact details of those advertisers. And then our followers simply contacted those advertisers and asked whether they wanted to fund or pay for that kind of horrible misogynist content. And in huge numbers, they decided, no, they didn't want to be associated with that. And 530 advertisers pulled out over a period of about 9 months. And in May 2020, Alan Jones was, they didn't call it a sacking. They said that he had retired, but it was pretty clearly he left because so many advertisers had pulled out that 2GB, his employer, couldn't afford to employ him anymore. And then in 2024, Kyle Sandilands decided to move his radio show national, starting in Melbourne. And we decided we weren't happy with that based on his absolutely horrific and depraved misogynist, racist and homophobic content. So we did the same thing. We have a group of about 30 volunteers who listen to the radio show, record the advertisers, and our followers contact them. And that took a fair bit longer. It took about 18 months. But in March this year, mostly because we had cost Kyle Sandilands' employer, Kiss FM, $22 million.
0: Lost advertising.
3: Lost advertising. So it's probably, they haven't announced it yet, but it's probably close to $50 million over the whole time of the campaign. Kyle and Jackie ended up being sacked. And that was kind of, they said it was about an argument that two of them had on air, but the CEO of ARN Media, who owns Kiss FM, admitted that it was, you know, most of the reason that they decided to terminate their contracts was because there were just no advertisers left on the show. When I say none, there were probably, we had about 1,100 advertisers that we listed as having departed. There were probably 20 or 30 advertisers left on the show.
0: Jenny, did these advertisers depart because of ethical or moral issues, or because there was a commercial imperative to distance themselves from these shock jocks?
3: That's a good question. I would say mostly the commercial side of it. There were just so many people who said that they wouldn't buy their products while they funded the Kyle's show. that they made a commercial decision. Maybe not so much about earnings, but more about things around brand safety, that, you know, brands these days don't like to associate themselves with content that they see as sort of dangerous to their brand. But for some companies, absolutely a moral and ethical component there. Lots of employees at some of these companies would go to their bosses and, you know, particularly women, and say, well, I'm a woman working for this company and you're actually funding content that is dangerous to me. And so companies would pull out on that basis as well. Mm. So both.
0: Mm. And now we hear and learn that Kyle Sanderlands is launching his new Look Breakfast radio show, produced, presented, and streamed all by himself.
3: Yep.
0: What do you think the end result of that will be? Will it sort of die a death of sorts, or will he grow in force?
3: It's very hard to know. There's very different opinions. We won't be running campaigns against that podcast or broadcast or whatever he'd like to call it, because it doesn't have commercial advertisers. And we only run campaigns against commercial advertisers. We think it's very unlikely to be successful. Obviously, he'll attract some listeners, maybe several thousand, maybe more. But those people will pay for the content. And if they're adults and they're freely paying for the content that they're receiving, then good luck to them. Doesn't mean we're going to agree with the content. I'm sure we're probably not, but it's, you know, adults are allowed to access different kinds of content in this country if they want to. What we objected to was it going out over, you know, free over mainstream airwaves with vulnerable people and children listening and, you know, a much bigger audience. I'm sure he won't have the audience that he had on radio.
0: Can I ask you this, Jenny Hill? On the text line, someone's texted in, I worked in marketing for a business that was contacted regarding advertising on the Kyle and Jackie O show. It actually did change our perspective on who we advertise with and where we put our money. It was fantastic work by the volunteer who reached out to us. Your critics say that mad effing witches used guerrilla tactics, ambushing people. Is that an unfair criticism?
3: Well, if anyone did that, we've never heard of it, and we wouldn't claim them as one of our followers. One of the main things we did was constantly demand that our followers be incredibly polite and civil when they contacted companies to object to to what they were funding, and we see that as a perfectly legitimate act, you know, in a democratic society. I mean, someone put Kyle on air. They had their free speech to put him on air, so we kind of have our free speech to object to the content if we want to, and enough people were concerned about what was going out over the airwaves to just write polite emails and social media messages. I don't even really know what guerrilla tactics means, to be honest. We've been accused of, you know, bullying and silencing people and cancelling people. Well, I guess our response to that is that the mostly wealthy, mostly white, mostly male people who've owned and controlled Australia's media for centuries always had all the say on what went to air and who had the voices. And now that a kind of a group of sweary women, if you like, are fighting back and saying, well, not so fast, maybe we'll have a little bit of a say over what's going to air, all of a sudden they consider that we're not allowed to do that. Well, we would beg to differ.
0: This idea that women's rights have gone too far, it's such a sad idea, isn't it? Everyone knows young women, everyone has a mother, everybody, you know, has sisters and women in their lives. I guess we have to think of the hundreds of years, the 120 odd years or 150 odd years that the women's movement, known as feminism, worked so hard just for some equal opportunity between the sexes.
3: Yep.
0: For that all to unravel now and to be accused that women have ruined communities, they've stopped having enough babies to replace society, particularly white women, that mm-hmm. women shouldn't be in positions of power, that they should go back to traditional homemaker lives, and that men should control their wives' lives and men should dominate the world. I mean, it's so confusing to understand how we've arrived here.
3: It really is, especially in the context of there's an epidemic of violence against women still in Australia and around the world. 41 women have been killed in Australia so far this year, roughly 30 of them by an intimate partner or ex-partner. And it's known via research that when men speak about women in derogatory and degrading ways, those men who actually say those words may not themselves be violent, but they, or, you know, physically violent, but they do validate and potentially even encourage other men who are violent to perhaps commit more violence against women. And that's probably the main thing we're fighting against is the growing disrespect towards women. It actually influences, you know, it causes real harm to real women, you know, being able to walk the streets safely, but more importantly, being able to be safe in their own homes.
0: Jenny Hill, thank you for giving us your time tonight. Someone else is saying, yes, I work for a company. We asked ARN Media, they were the broadcasters for the Kyle and Jackie O show. We asked them to stop running our ads during Kyle's show. Thank goodness for mad effing witches who targeted us and let us know. I don't think our company was even aware that our ads were being aired during that time slot.
3: So yeah, that's a very common thing that a lot of companies said to us. They thanked us for, you know, letting them know so that they could stop paying for ads during that program. They were grateful. Yeah, so thank you to that caller.
0: Hey, Jenny, thank you for your time. Keep going with the
3: thank you.
0: With the tough fight. Jenny Hill.
3: Thank you.
0: Is okay. The founder of the grassroots campaign against misogyny in the mainstream media, Mad Effing Witches.
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0: Was it not the funniest? Well, one of the best shows ever made. Tim Brooke Taylor, Graham Garden, and Bill Oddie. Thank you, Sean, on the text line. Is it true that Bill Oddie has passed away? Yes, we can confirm that the great Bill Oddie has died at the age of 85. Of course, he came to prominence with this show. So funny, wasn't he? Bill Oddie also established himself as an authority on wildlife. He presented a whole lot of television shows for the BBC called Spring Watch, Autumn Watch, all about local wildlife. He has received many tributes tonight on social media for his wit and intelligence. David Foster has said, "It is with deep sadness that I announce the passing of Bill Oddie, the country's best-loved birder." Bill was a multi-talented celebrity, a wildlife presenter, a broadcaster, a comedian, a writer, a songwriter, a musician, and a conservationist. Rest in peace, Bill Oddie. You are truly one of the best.
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0: Yes, well, the Australian paddleboarder, Charlie Vercoe, 25 years of age, has just won the World Paddleboarding Championships in Honolulu. You may have seen that news earlier today. Well, this is the same Charlie Vercoe that saved the life of Leah Stewart at Bronte Beach last month. Here is Charlie Vercoe speaking on 702 ABC Radio Sydney earlier today.
3: It's been really fun and I'm really grateful that I get to do this sport and do it with a whole lot of mates that love paddling and do it around my family as well. The currents were with us even in that slow patch for about an hour where the swell was coming across us and you couldn't really catch them very much. The water was moving with you, so you still kept up a pretty good pace, which kept me close enough in touch that when I hit the 3-hour mark, I went to Dad and George and said, can I go for it? And they said, yeah, give it a rip, and managed to hit some really good pace once the wind was in the right direction.
0: Is there a more deserving person to win the World Paddleboard Championships and break a world record today than Charlie Vercoe? You would well remember the story last month, 11 a.m, Saturday, the 13th of June, when Leah Stewart was swimming in the ocean in the eastern suburbs. Between the flags, no brackish water. It was a clear wintry morning and a great white shark attacked her. It was Charlie Vercoe. It was Charlie Vercoe who really was the hero on that day. To remember that, Sharon Deans is the Vice President of the Coogee Surf Lifesaving Club. Hello, Sharon.
4: Oh, hi, Renee.
0: What a tremendous outcome for Charlie Vercoe today, breaking the world record.
4: He's an absolute legend, isn't he?
0: We couldn't be happier for him.
4: Couldn't be happier for him. I think the whole Coogee community would agree with me. He is just awesome. Look, you know, he totally deserves it. I mean, just hearing him there say that, you know, he had a lot of fun. I mean, he was in those waters for 4 hours. He really is, you know, an amazing competitor and just a true surf lifesaver, you know, out there. He just reacted and he did what we're trained to do. So I'm just so proud of him.
0: The story is that he was out there paddling with his father, wasn't he, when he heard someone yell shark attack?
4: I believe so, yes. He was paddling, was training for this event that he's just won.
0: Yeah.
4: yes.
0: Yeah. And he left his father and he immediately went to help Leah Stewart.
4: Yeah, just awesome. And it's exactly, you know, what we're trying to do. You hear help, you see the arm go up, you react, and that's what surf lifesavers do on the beaches, you know, like through summer patrolling periods. That's what we're there to do, preserve life.
0: I remember reading it on the day thinking, how frightening to be. I mean, I know that he's on a paddleboard, but there is a great white and there's blood everywhere in the water. Sorry to sound so graphic and make people take their mind back to that. But that was the reality. He had to make the decision, do I sort of save myself or do I save this woman that I don't know?
4: Exactly. He just went into survival mode. He went into, you know, there's danger here, but he went towards danger. And so often you hear that with people that just react to save another person. And he did that. I'm sure his mind has reflected on that. But that's, you know, it was just incredible that he was there at the right time to save Leah.
0: Mm. I remember reading that he described not being able to even sort of take in Leah's injuries. He knew that she was drifting in and out of consciousness and he was holding on to her as best he could to drag her along with him to shore. And I remember thinking, what an incredible power over your mind to not look at the reality of what she was dealing with, knowing that if he took that in or if he thought about that too much, he wouldn't be able to get her to shore.
4: Yeah, absolutely. And I think when these things are happening, they often say they happen so quickly. And so perhaps, you know, the mind's not catching up and you just act and you just keep going, knowing that you've just got to keep, you know, you've got to move away or get away from

0: Just incredible. I don't think the conditions were all that great either. It wasn't like it was, you know, calm waters to and to break the world record. Just amazing. What an amazing guy.
1: Mm, yeah. I mean, it's not like there weren't other competitors. There were some 90 athletes from all over the world, the US, Canada, Japan, France and Australia all competing. And that's got to be karma, doesn't it?
0: Perhaps so, yes.
1: Yes. Well, yes, congratulations. Absolutely. We're very proud and we are so happy that Leah Stewart is doing well.
0: As we are as well. We're all still there right behind her and she's just such a trooper. She wrote us a beautiful letter to the club to thank us for everything we've done and we sent that through to the membership and everyone's just so happy that she's making the road to recovery. It's just such a relief for everyone.
1: Good on you. Thank you so much for being here, Sharon.
0: Thanks, Renee.
1: Have a good night. Sharon Deans is the Vice President of the Coogee Surf Lifesaving Club. You would remember, wouldn't you, 11 a.m. back in June, the 13th of June at Coogee. Sorry, I think before I said Bronte Beach, it was Coogee Beach. It's a day that's hard to forget.
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1: It is time to take you back to kind of a random year. We do this every Monday to sort of ask you what you were doing perhaps in that year that was significant, that you remember. We're going to play you some of the big ticket items, some of the news events, some of the hit songs, the hit movies. Maybe it will spark a memory that you'd be willing to share. What were you doing in the year 1992? 1-300-222-702 is the number, or the text line 0467 922 702.

That's Billy Ray Cyrus. In 2026, his daughter Miley Cyrus is probably a bigger star, but in 1992, Billy Ray Cyrus was really somebody, and that song, Achy Breaky Heart, was a massive hit right across the world and indeed

1992 really marked the formal end of the Cold War. US President George H.W. Bush and Russian President Boris Yeltsin formally declared an end to the Cold War at Camp David, the summit, in February of 1992. It was also the year of the Mabo decision.

0: the High Court of Australia delivers the historic Mabo versus Queensland judgment on June the 3rd, 1992, legally recognising native title and overturning terra nullius. What do you remember from 1992? On the text line, I remember 1992 as the year that Nirvana toured Australia. Indeed it was. In fact, it wasn't just Nirvana, but a whole bunch of artists came to Australia for this big day out. That was the big day out. Some of the live recording of that. That was in January the 25th, 1992. Nirvana alongside a whole bunch of local acts, but it was really Smells Like Teen Spirit that was the song of the moment, wasn't it? The audience successfully forcing their way onto the stage before launching into the mosh pit for a round of crowd surfing. That was the thing of the time, wasn't it? 1992, Jay says, I was 10. My biggest memory was discovering Madonna's very controversial coffee table book that my parents' friends had bought. In retrospect, or probably it wasn't something that all the tween kids needed to flick through in the treehouse in the backyard, but it did answer a lot of questions. None of us knew, and plenty of questions that we all had. There you go, Madonna's controversial coffee table book. Stephen in Stoker's Siding. Hi, Stephen.
1: Hello.
0: What do you remember from 1992?
1: I remember a joke about achy, breaky heart.
0: Oh, yeah?
1: Where there was a cowboy and there was a bikie. They were on death row and the warden came down and said, you got final wish to the cowboy. What would you like? And he said, I want to hear achy, breaky heart one more time. And then the warden turned to the bikie and said, what would you like? And he said, kill me first.
0: Is it that bad, is it?
1: I think it is.
0: Thank you, Stephen. Fair enough. We won't play it again. In fact, a few people agree. Please don't play Billy Ray Cyrus. I'll sign anything, says Jenny. Someone else on the text line, 0467 922 702, is remembering 1992 as the year I had my firstborn. And, oh, my goodness, I do detest that song. Thank you, Jane. 1992, Prime Minister Paul Keating was in office in the top job. He introduced the One Nation Economic Stimulus Package to jumpstart the nation following the 1990 recession that we had to have. Remember that? Unemployment was very high. That's not a good thing to remember. It peaked at kind of 11% during 1992, marking the highest unemployment rate Australia had seen since the Great Depression. That was a low point, wasn't it? What do you remember? Well, some good things. Bananas in Pyjamas launched.

0: premiering on the 20th of July in 1992. It was also the year that The Late Show launched, created by the D Generation, that aired on the ABC in July of 1992. Do you remember the Melbourne comedians Mick Molloy, Tom Gleisner, Tony Martin, Rob Sitch and Judith Lucy, all part of the D Generation? You might remember in March of that year, Queen Elizabeth II came to Australia, and during her visit to Canberra, Paul Keating kind of put his arm or his hand on the small of Queen Elizabeth II's back, and that sparked an absolute outrage. The international media, or the Fleet Street media, went berserk, and they dubbed Paul Keating as the Lizard of Oz. Does anybody remember that? Those pictures kind of went, well, if it was in today's world, they would have gone viral, as we say. 1992 was the year of the Barcelona Olympics. The Games were held in July and August of 1992 in Barcelona. You may remember some of those big events, but particularly the Dream Team. They were a big talking point.
1: The 1992 Dream Team, they're widely known as the best basketball roster ever assembled. They won their eight games by an average of 43 points at the Barcelona Olympic Games. That roster, which of course boasted 11 Hall of Famers, it won their gold medal game against Croatia to cap off one of the most prolific displays of dominance in the history of team sports.
2: Never before and never again will there be such a team. 11 Hall of Famers, the most magnificent assemblage of athletic talent ever gathered together on one roster in any sport at any time. Its mission? To reclaim for the U.S. the Men's Olympic Basketball Championship. After the U.S. won only the bronze medal at the Olympics in Seoul, the college kids were jettisoned.
3: And I'm kind of disappointed that the teams from the United States have lost the last couple of years. And it's frustrating, especially the way those other teams be running and jumping around like they've done something special. It kind of really makes me mad.
0: Michael Jordan, Magic Johnson, Larry Bird and Charles Barkley, the Dream Team, the U.S. basketball Dream Team of 1992. Have you got a memory of that? Maybe you remember the Barcelona Olympics for the awesome foursome who claimed history on Catalonia's Lake Banyoles, as the Melbournean quartet produced what I think is still considered as Australia's finest hour in rowing. Here they are.
4: The Coxless Fours of James Tompkins, Nick Green, Mike Mackay and Andrew Cooper had already won the world championship twice. Now their class put them in the lead early. They weren't headed from there.
5: The Australians with 5 strokes to go. They were in reach of the gold medal. Their second in Barcelona. You rippers. The Australians have won it.
6: More than anything, it's just a big relief. And the last couple of days, just, I don't know how many times I've rode this race.
0: Yeah, a great gold medal in Australia's Olympic history, the awesome foursome. 1992 was also the year that the Sydney Harbour Tunnel opened. It was August of that year. It opened to ease the traffic congestion into the city, roughly halving trip times for commuters. And whilst the opening was considered a roaring success, as all bits of infrastructure, it wasn't without its teething problems.
7: The Sydney Harbour Tunnel has passed its first major test after an historic day of smooth flowing traffic beneath the water, in many cases halving journey times.
8: 3 hours before the toll gates opened, hundreds of Sydneysiders packed the entry lanes to the tunnel.
9: Well, there's nothing like being first.
10: All set.
8: When the go-ahead was given at 3 o'clock, the race was on to be the first through. Commuters paying the new $2 toll, the time from one side of the city to the other has been halved. But not everyone agreed the tunnel was a success. A band of Greenpeace demonstrators held up cars at the toll booths. 10 protesters were taken away by police but were not charged. There was also confusion over the new bus lane, reserved all day exclusively for buses and taxis. One car clipped a bus trying to cut across. Others had trouble adjusting to new lane arrangements on the Carl Expressway.
0: Any memories of that? The Sydney Harbour Tunnel opening for the first time in August 1992 with a $2 toll. Let me know, 0467 922 702. What of significance happened for you in 1992? Catherine in Normanhurst, thank you for you. Thank you, Catherine. She says,

0: It was mid-November 1992 and we lost my dad suddenly. It was due to a medical error, a human error. He went into hospital because he had cancer in his jaw and he didn't make it home. Oh, that's very sad, Catherine. Very sad to hear, particularly on this night when we've learnt that Bill Oddie from The Goodies has lost his battle with life. He has died at the age of 85, one of the world's best-loved comedians. Bill Oddie. I remember him so well. Back to 1992, it was also the year that Paul Keating introduced mandatory employer-funded superannuation system. Here it is.
1: My question is to the Prime Minister. Has the Prime Minister's attention been drawn to reports on the need for governments to promote policies which ensure that people save for their retirement? Can the Prime Minister inform the House of our government's intentions in this regard?
2: What a question.
3: The Honourable Prime Minister.
4: Mr Speaker, this House last night passed the superannuation guarantee levy. In doing so, it has entrenched in legislation a great reform which will be of great benefit to coming generations of Australians. Yeah. Mr Speaker, for the first time in our history, well in advance of reform in other advanced industrial countries, ordinary Australians will be able to build a decent nest egg for their retirement as a result of the policies of the Labor movement.
0: The first mandatory employer-funded superannuation system for Australia launched July the 1st in 1992. I wish my employer was putting more in for my super. What about you? Paul Keating also famously gave the Redfern speech. Let's take a listen.
4: The starting point might be to recognise that the problem starts with us, the non-Aboriginal Australians. It begins, I think, with an act of recognition. Recognition that it was we who did the dispossessing. We took the traditional lands and smashed the traditional way of life. We brought the diseases and the alcohol. We committed the murders. We took the children from their mothers. We practiced discrimination and exclusion. It was our ignorance and our prejudice and our failure to imagine that these things could be done to us. We fail to ask, how would I feel if this was done to me? As a consequence, we fail to see that what we were doing degraded us all.
0: December in Redfern, December the 10th, 1992, considered one of the most important speeches in Australian history, Paul Keating's famous Redfern speech. Derek in Riverstone. Hello, Derek.
5: Yeah, hi.
0: 1992. Where were you?
5: 1992. Yeah, I was still at the post office.
0: Mm-hmm.
5: Because I remember there was a 3% pay rise, which Paul Keating said, that's going into superannuation, even though the post office had 5%. And then they had another 3%. And then the compound effect of that, that if my wages went from 100 bucks to 103, the next pay rise should have been based on $103, not $100.
0: Mm.
5: So the compound effect of that was quite profound.
0: Mm.
5: The other one, with the opening of the harbour tunnel, that was the best ever bottom of the harbour scheme.
0: Yep.
5: As they said at the time. Yeah, so there you go. Mm.
0: Did you agree with that?
5: What, bottom of the harbour scheme?
0: Yeah.
5: Yeah. Well, we paid off the Sydney Harbour Bridge and then they reintroduced the tolls again.
0: Yeah, they did.
5: A bit like the M4, I paid off, or all the Sydney siders paid off for two or three lanes. Then they put another lane in and they introduced the toll again. So I maintain I only drove on that which I had paid off and don't charge me any toll on the M4.
0: Thank you, Derek. 1992 was also the year that Strictly Ballroom, the iconic Australian film, was released. Director Baz Luhrmann, it was his breakthrough debut.
6: Fran!
7: Why aren't you...
6: There's no time. Do you still want to dance with me?
8: Are you from this just in case?
6: Come on.
9: Hey, don't just... Aquí estamos esperando. Ahí va el premio.

0: We have a disqualification.
1: A very Australian film, wasn't it? Strictly Ballroom came out in 1992. Jeanette says, I'd like to thank Paul Keating. I'm a self-funded retiree, and thanks to my superannuation, I'm able to live quite well, says Jeanette from North Haven. Another big song from 92. Do you know this one? Is it any better than Achy Breaky Heart?

0: think I would have preferred to have seen Nirvana at the Big Day Out than had this on high rotation. What about you? I'm Renee Quarosh. This is Evenings. Thank you for being here and choosing the ABC. However you're listening, whether it's on TV Channel 25, the ABC Listen app, maybe you're on the good old-fashioned AM dial or streaming on the web, thank you for being here. It's news time now at 9 o'clock.
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2: ABC News, good evening. I'm William Howard Evans. Victoria's Deputy Premier Ben Carroll has confirmed he will run for Victorian Labor leadership. Georgia Lenton-Williams has more.
3: In a social media statement, Ben Carroll said he'd informed the Premier, Jacinta Allen, he would nominate for the leadership of the Victorian Labor Party. He said a group of his colleagues had asked him to put his hand up. He added, it was not an easy decision, but it was clear Ms. Allen had lost the majority support of caucus and the stakes at the upcoming election were too high. A delegation of Labor MPs met with the Premier this morning to urge her to resign. The Premier has so far resisted, having written to the party's state secretary to say she will contest any leadership ballot, which is likely to take place tomorrow.
2: The powerful heads of the Australian Council of Trade Unions, Sally McManus and Michelle O'Neill, have announced their resignations to make way for a new generation. Ms. McManus has been the ACTU's secretary since 2017 and Ms. O'Neill has held the role of president since 2018. They'll both exit this year, with Ms. McManus to finish at the end of August and Ms. O'Neill to depart before the year's end. Their replacements are yet to be decided on. The test of the new AusAlert system has received mixed reactions, with some saying they support it, while others did not receive the test at all. Maya Cordick has more.
4: Millions of phones blasted the emergency siren at the same time across the country. The 10-second tone was designed to grab attention and provide critical information during an unfolding emergency, such as a bushfire, flood or cyclone. Residents across WA have shared their thoughts on the test.
5: I thought it did the trick, and honestly, I was kind of expecting it to be louder.
6: I can't really tell why. I'm with Optus, so I guess we'll find out if I get it later or not.
7: I think it's a fantastic idea because everybody's got mobile phones these days.
4: The technology is already active in 30 countries worldwide, including New Zealand and Japan.
2: One Nation leader, Pauline Hanson, has lost her appeal in a racial discrimination case against Deputy Greens leader Maureen Faruqi. Tony Ibrahim reports.
8: Senator Maureen Faruqi had posted a tweet in the hours following Queen Elizabeth II's death in September 2022. After offering condolences, she said she couldn't mourn the leader of a racist empire. Senator Pauline Hanson replied by telling Senator Faruqi to piss off back to Pakistan. In November 2024, the federal court ruled Senator Hanson's public remarks breached the Racial Discrimination Act, ordering her to delete the tweet and pay Senator Faruqi's legal costs. Today, the federal court upheld the decision, dismissing Senator Hanson's appeal.
2: The Invasive Species Council says it's vital to develop new biocontrols to reduce the population of feral rabbits in Australia. With current biocontrols losing their effectiveness, the federal government is expected to announce $2.6 million in funding to develop a new strain of Khaleesi virus. CEO of the Invasive Species Council, Jack Goff, says when the virus was first introduced in the 1990s, it reduced the population by about 98%.
9: The consequence of that is often after that we start to get some complacency moving into land managers and governments because the population has gone right down. And as I often say, no one cares about invasive species until suddenly everyone cares. And that's what's been happening with rabbits lately as those numbers have started to really rapidly rise.
2: To sport, the AFL has confirmed Western Australia will host State of Origin fixtures again in 2027 and 2029. South Australia will take on WA at Perth Stadium next year, off the back of this year's sold-out clash between the Black Swans and Victoria. SA will then host Victoria at Adelaide Oval in 2028 before the event returns to Perth in 2029 for a clash between WA and Victoria. AFL Chief Executive Andrew Dillon says the success of Origin's return this year will only increase the appetite among fans and players.
10: No one really knew what the game was going to be like, and what we saw was actually footy at its finest. The ball moved around, and so I think so quickly it was a quick game. Lots of scoring. So I think what we'll see is, you know, there'll be a different build-up for the players.
2: And the AFL has confirmed that Brisbane defender Ty Gallop will be referred directly to the tribunal for a serious misconduct charge on Port Adelaide's Mitch Georgiades. Gallop appeared to shove the Port forward face first into the turf following a tackle in the Lions' win at home on Sunday. The 20-year-old is the second player charged with serious misconduct this year. ABC News.
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0: Welcome back and thank you for being here. Coming up, Tash Hotman will be here, Evenings producer, with what everyone's talking about online, what's trending, that kind of thing. We're also off to the movies in about 40 minutes or so. The Wizard of the Kremlin is a new film starring Jude Law, and it's all about the inexorable rise of Russian President Vladimir Putin and how his spin doctor, actually, is responsible for his meteoric rise to becoming the modern-day czar of Russia, if you like. This is a film that I am particularly interested in seeing. So very much looking forward to Blake Howard's review of that. And he's got to compare it and contrast it to Wag the Dog. Remember that great film. So that's coming up your way. But before we do all of that, it's time to talk tech. And Seamus Byrne is here, our technology reporter from Biteside.com. Hello, Seamus.
13: Good evening, Renee.
0: Now, before we get into talking about how AI is out of control, can I just ask you one quick question for a listener about the Oz Alert national warning system today?
13: Yeah.
0: So there was a question or a comment saying it's not the software you have to update on your phone to get the Oz Alert system. You have to update your firmware. Is that right? And what does that actually even mean?
13: Yeah. Look, it's really complicated because of the fact that obviously, we have so many different physical devices as well as, there's two main operating systems now, Android and iOS on Apple phones. But within that, then there are so many different models with different hardware, different, different radios essentially that, you know, sit then within those systems in terms of the physical hardware. So, you know, I think the caller's right that within certain kinds of models, there will also be certain firmware updates that might sort of update it to make it work properly with some of these sorts of things. But when you're talking about the, you know, a lot of edge cases, which is, you know, the main thing here, which is, you know, lots of those different systems that are on a specific update of a specific both firmware or the software system. So firmware is something that basically sits at the lowest level of the software stack within a device. And that's the thing that actually, you almost like tells the physical device how to then start running the rest of its software in a way. So it's the trickiest thing for people to be able to update. In a lot of regards, I think it's the sort of thing where ultimately you'll probably buy a new phone or new device before. It can just be so hard to actually even find out from your manufacturer how to get those firmware updates appropriately in place. But this might also be a trigger where some of the companies who find out that maybe a lot of people who had their device and weren't getting that alert, maybe they'll also push out some updates that does actually help some of these things get fixed for the, you know, this Australian environment.
0: Mm. I recently wasn't able to get the new iOS update because I didn't have enough phone data. And I had to go and buy a whole new phone. It was ridiculous.
13: Oh, like in terms of the storage space available to be able to run the update.
0: Correct.
13: Yeah, things like, yeah. It's, yeah, It's such a rolling mess these days where we have, you know, just ongoing updates, ongoing improvements in all sorts of areas, but it always then means at certain points older devices get told, you know, you can't have the new software toys anymore, and that's really hard.
0: Mm. And so I couldn't access my work email, and I was so frustrated that I thought, bugger it, I'm just going to have to get a whole new phone. Anyway, that's a different story. Let's talk about AI out of control. It was a big story, wasn't it, last week when OpenAI, owner of ChatGPT and other AI systems, was experimenting with an AI system, and it got totally out of control. It went rogue and hacked into an entirely different AI system, all of its own accord.
13: Yeah, it's a huge story. I think there's so many sort of layers to what's actually gone on here, because I remember when we first actually heard about what was happening, it was that Hugging Face, this other AI startup that's very focused on open source models and you're creating an environment where people can share open source models, that they had initially announced that they'd been hacked by some sort of agentic system. You know, so some kind of autonomous AI had hacked their systems, and they announced that. And then it was, you know, a few days later after that announcement that we then learned that actually this system was from OpenAI, you know, the sort of one of the absolute, you know, foundational companies in this space right now. And that the really interesting part was that they basically said they were testing the security abilities of a very advanced new model, and that was meant to be contained within a special, what they call a sandbox, where it was meant to be running tests inside this environment, but it found a way to exploit the sandbox itself in order to get out of the sandbox. And then, you know, the second stage was basically that the task it had been asked to complete, it decided to try to find a way to cheat on that test. And the best way to cheat on that test was to hack into Hugging Face and find the test, the answer to the test, basically go and find, you know, the hidden test results on some other server, so it could then, you know, pretend it had actually succeeded in the first test, but instead, you know, managed to do something that everyone had hoped would not be possible anytime soon.
0: So it wasn't directed to do that by a human being. It went rogue and did it of its own accord.
13: Yeah, and one of the big things here where, you know, AI safety researchers start to get involved is when something of this level has happened, that they're saying we really want transparency over what exactly had you asked this model to do, because understanding exactly what kind of a prompt they gave it would help people to then know, you know, what kind of a safety risk is this? You know, was it told to only do certain things? What kind of, you know, guardrails were put around it through that prompt? Or was it just told, do anything you can to solve this problem? Yeah, like what kind of open-ended version of that idea was it given to say, you know, just do anything you have to do in order to achieve this, you know, this particular test outcome? And in that case, then of course, if it's been told, do anything that you have to do, then it makes sense that, you know, it might go great. If anything means hacking through not only our own system, but into another company's system, then I'll do whatever I want.
0: It's pretty frightening, isn't it?
13: Yeah, look, it really is. And I think it is the kind of thing where people who care about AI safety in particular, and, you know, there's an important distinction here, right?
0: Who doesn't compare? Who doesn't think about that constantly? I do.
13: OpenAI and Anthropic, to a degree here, are the kinds of companies where they're pushing really hard to be on the frontier, right? To see just how much these can do. And this is where, I guess, you know, that difference between security researchers and safety researchers here is that people who work in safety are saying we need safety built in by design at the core of these systems to kind of have that ethical framework attached, not just the, you know, do whatever you can to achieve a result, but actually making sure that these systems can't even make that interpretation to decide, well, it's okay to cheat as long as I get to the result, because that's then where these systems, you know, this could have easily been a different circumstance where it did decide to say, well, the best way to get that result is to hack into a government system
0: or a banking
13: system and steal something.
0: An AI system says, I'm going to hack into Australian banks and collect this many billions of dollars from people living in New South Wales?
13: Yeah, look, I mean, a very clear example that lives right at the heart of this AI space would be to say, you know, I will hack into some, you know, some banking system that has a lot of crypto wallets so that I could steal a bunch of people's cryptocurrency in order to pay for more, you know, tokens on another AI system, because I'll need to set up, you know, I'll need to get money in order to run other computers to do this task. So, like, there really is, like, that's not just theoretical. That they really could make that kind of leap to say, I need money to be able to pay for other computers to run to help me finish this task. Therefore, I need to first work out how I can steal money that I can use to pay for it. So it's absolutely right.
0: Is OpenAI and Sam Altman, its CEO, are they going to be sort of questioned and interrogated and asked to explain exactly how this happened? And to assure the world's population that it won't happen and it won't compromise safety and security into the future?
13: Yeah, look, I'm really worried that they won't particularly be, because I guess, yeah, right now the US government's being very friendly towards AI companies. It, like, the main guardrails that the government has put in is only to say that you can't currently sell the most advanced models, or you can only sell them to carefully selected organizations that we trust. And one of the issues actually with this Hugging Face case was that Hugging Face was relying on open source Chinese models to try to defend itself against what was happening to it in real time when this OpenAI model actually escaped and started attacking it. So, you know, it is not currently possible even for some of these sorts of other organizations to be able to use the most advanced defenses in response. And that's where I think you're absolutely right that there should be more serious questions here, because what seemed weird to me was that the framing when OpenAI admitted that it was the cause of this situation was that both Hugging Face and OpenAI sort of started releasing joint statements about what an incredible milestone this is for AI security, and making it like it's just a press release about something cool that happened, whereas this was an illegal action that took place. You know, that you are not, it doesn't matter that it's not just like a civil thing. This was, it's illegal to hack another company. So who is responsible? And I think we need to start trying to solve these problems rather than letting a whole company go, wow, that was interesting and we're really sorry it happened, because this is a very real thing that happened, and there should be a human who is clearly accountable when something like this happens.
0: Mm. And is Sam Altman and OpenAI, would they be accountable and responsible in another event like this? I mean, nothing actually toward happened in this particular AI hack, but it could into the future. Who would be responsible? Yeah.
13: And, you know, that's, I think, always it's always a tricky question with any company causing, you know, significant harm outside of itself. I guess, you know, we see that perhaps when you have like an oil spill of some tanker, and then it's like, well, who exactly gets held responsible within a company? And it's absolutely right that somebody should be held responsible. And there's plenty of times where you think someone needs to go to jail for these sorts of things. But yeah, there's that weird scale thing here of going, well, yeah, who exactly, you know, you can't just have everybody be allowed to say, oh, we're really sorry that happened, but, you know, we're doing the coolest and most advanced things, and from time to time we'll accidentally hack somebody. You know, that just shouldn't be okay. But right now it does feel like that no one in particular can be pointed at to say, well, that's the person who should go to jail, if the other company says, we don't accept that this was okay, that this happened, and we're not just going to let them sweep this under the rug.
0: So, Seamus Byrne, when OpenAI says, well, it's a good thing we've discovered that this has happened, this potential for rogue hacking, but we're now going to add stronger protections around future training and evaluations so we will ensure it doesn't happen again. Do you believe them?
13: Look, not particularly right at this moment, and partly because OpenAI has also, within the market, seemed like it's, you know, falling a little bit behind its main competitor in Anthropic. You know, Anthropic has been kind of the main company people have been choosing at a corporate and enterprise level, so it's making more money. And so there's an incentive for OpenAI to kind of push a little bit harder to, you know, break a few more rules in its own control system in order to see what's possible, you know, with its systems. I feel like this is the kind of thing where they do feel like this is a bit of a PR win for their company to go, look at how advanced our system is. It was able to do these really clever, you know, chaining of exploits in order to do these, you know, feats of hacking. And you're like, that just shouldn't be something anyone should be proud of. It's amazing that it can do that, but it should only be able to be tested for doing that within the confines, you know, of a carefully controlled setup. And one thing that gets my, you know, comes to my mind is that they talked about their most advanced models as these things that should be helping companies to improve their protections before the bad guys, in inverted commas, you know, get their hands on these tools and could attack almost anybody. But it almost seems like OpenAI hasn't been running the kinds of tests that they're saying these should be used for to protect itself against its exploits. The idea that, you know, that they had an exploit sitting there that their model could take advantage of means that they hadn't run the exploit tests in the first place. So, you know, things like that really sort of feel like that they are getting ahead of the kinds of protections that I think should be in place before they start, you know, thinking it's just really cool that things like this can happen.
0: A question for you, Seamus. Emma wants to know on the text line 0467922702, do we know if this AI agent from OpenAI was actually told to succeed by any means or whether it was given rules and just ignored them?
13: Yeah, like that's exactly it. That's the big thing people are asking for is full transparency on what was it asked to do, what was it told to do, what were the parameters of this attack, because of the fact that it's like it's one thing for them to always sort of hide a little bit of this, you know, way of training things. But given what has happened, they should be transparent about what exactly the rules were for this particular test.
0: Will they be? So I mean, it's been a week now since this has happened. Have they been in any way more detailed about what was actually said?
13: Apart from that sort of main public statement that they made, and then saying that, you know, that they will work closely in collaboration with Hugging Face to investigate the very press release so far in terms of what we know about what exactly happened, rather than actually letting people who really do understand, you know, like letting external parties get involved with analyzing the situation in order to actually improve people's confidence that this isn't something that could just happen randomly at a moment's notice.
0: Mm-hmm. Seamus, as always, thank you.
13: Good to chat.
0: Yeah. Seamus Byrne is a technology reporter at Byteside.com. It's an online tech publication. AI safety. There's going to be a lot more stories on that around that.

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Natasha Hopman, evening's producer next on What's Trending Online.

0: Tim says, saw them at the Newcastle Beach. I guess you're talking about the Sunny Boys, Tim.
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0: time to turn our minds to what other people are talking about, largely online. What's kind of got everyone going? Natasha Hotman joins us, evening's producer. Hello, Tash.
1: Hello, Renee.
0: Do you remember the goodies?
1: No.
2: Goodies, goody, goody, yum, yum.
0: For me, the goodies was mandatory, come home from school, turn the television on and have a laugh.
2: You need a helping hand, oh, you know we'll understand, oh, we're waiting back to the end, everyone needs a friend, goody, goody, goody.
0: They had one of those bicycles that were all joined, so if you could imagine three men cycling on a, like a...
1: Is that a tandem bike?
0: Yeah, like a tandem bike. But they weren't three individual bikes riding in tandem. The bikes were actually joined. It was Tim Brooke Taylor, Graham Gardner and Bill Oddie, who sadly has died. We've just learnt in news at the age of 85.
1: I'm sad I missed out on the goodies era.
0: You need to go back and watch some of the goodies episodes.
1: I will, in his honour.
0: You'll find them. You'll find them on the ABC.

0: excited.
1: So what else is trending? What else are people talking about, Tash?
2: People are talking about Comic-Con.
1: Comic-Con.
2: It's a convention that happened over the weekend in San Diego. 150,000 people attended this convention. It's become something that used to be a comic book convention, which when it started back in the 60s, now with huge TV shows and blockbuster films and Hollywood stars attending, it's quite a huge event.
1: A comic book convention. Who was there this year?
2: So many celebrities, including Robert Downey Jr., Pedro Pascal, and even a surprise appearance from Ryan Reynolds, who plays Deadpool. So Marvel Studios, they held this huge panel presentation for the latest Avengers movie, which will come out later this year. And it is a surprise that Robert Downey Jr. is returning to the Marvel Cinematic Universe, but not as his Iron Man character, but as Doctor Doom, which many people thought they saw the end of Robert Downey Jr. on their screen in a Marvel film. So it's interesting that he's come back as a different character. So he was part of this panel at San Diego Convention Center. And then surprisingly, Ryan Reynolds dressed up as Deadpool lined up for a question about Doomsday.
1: Here he is.
3: This seems an awfully expensive way to announce a film. When do you start filming?
4: Wait.
5: Doomsday?
4: Doomsday?
3: It's Doomsday. When does that start shooting?
6: It's in the can, bro. Look around you. Did you bump your head?
3: I see. So there's no additional photography, no overages, hot costs, maybe last-minute additions.
6: We keep making the movie until they pry it out of our hands. So.
3: No further questions. We're leaving.
1: Mm. So no one knew that Ryan Reynolds was in the audience.
2: No, because if you are familiar with the Deadpool character, it's basically a morph suit. Anyone could be behind the mask. And he was there in this grey Deadpool outfit. People were unsure who was behind the mask. And then it was revealed it was Ryan Reynolds actually just trying to score a spot in the latest Avengers film. So it was quite this funny moment that's gone viral, him queuing up for the Avengers panel at Comic-Con.
1: On to some other matters that have got tails wagging. Mm. Tell us about Jimothy the raccoon.
2: So there are lots of viral animals. People may know Neil the seal as one of them. This is the latest.
1: No, hang on. Neil the seal is Tasmania's seal.
2: He's Tasmania's celebrity icon, Neil, who was born on Tasmania and returns every year because his mother was a bit inexperienced and gave birth to Neil in the wrong spot. So he continues to return to Tasmania each year.
1: Thinking it's his homeland.
2: And he doesn't really get to interact with other big seals. And he tends to create a bit of chaos on the island, barging through many different places, causing traffic jams. It's what's made him both a love and concern of the community.
1: So he has gone viral in recent times, Neil the Seal. Mm. A lot of people were remarking that their whole Instagram account was jammed with
2: images of
1: Neil the Seal. But Jimmy the Raccoon is not Australian. He's obviously American because we don't have raccoons in Australia.
2: No.
1: Tell us about him.
2: He's an unusually round raccoon in Seattle, named Jimothy. So that's the combination of the name Jim and Timothy. He hops and skips around Seattle like this mythical creature that is quite shocking to look at because he has this very rare deformity called short spine syndrome. So he kind of looks like a bowling ball of fur with legs and a head. That's basically the body shape of Jimothy the raccoon. He has just short spine syndrome, which is this rare condition that can affect dogs, calves, other mammals, but it's so rare that people just really wouldn't know about it. And this video of him running around Seattle has gotten people really interested in him. There is now archival footage of him as a baby running around and his mother caring for him as this tiny bowling ball raccoon.
1: Aww.
2: And the internet has just fallen in love with his survival story about how, you know, even with this condition, he's adapted, he's surviving, he's living his happy life. And I think just the resilience of these animals in nature is something that has drawn a lot of inspiration and love from people on the internet. It's actually even inspired songs.
1: What's the song it's inspired?
2: You can have a listen to it. I've got it for you.
1: Called the Jimothy song.
2: The Jimothy song.
1: So before I play it, so what you're saying is he was born with a problem with his spine. It's so compressed that he is like a round, like a sphere.
2: It's like imagine normal size legs, a head, no neck, and the body just really short. It's very strange to see. You would not expect this
1: creature.
2: But is
1: it short? Is the body short or round?
2: The body is short, which makes it look round. Yeah.
1: Attractive?
2: Just odd, Renee, which I think is why people love him.
1: Odd. Odd and lovable. Here's a song inspired by Jimothy, the raccoon. Thank you, Tash.
2: Thanks, Renee.

The Jimothy song. There you go. Tim on the text line says, I have Jimothy's figure. No, you don't, Tim. That's just silly. Someone else is saying, speaking of animals that have gone viral, it's a happy first birthday to Punch, the orphaned monkey at the zoo in Japan that went viral for his relationship with a stuffed orangutan toy. Do you remember that story where he left the toy behind? Well, he didn't have any friends. He didn't have any parents. So he befriended the only thing that was made available to him, a stuffed orangutan toy. Well, the good news is that he's left that toy behind now, and he has found some actual monkey friends to hang out with. There you go. We're off to the movies next. Tony says the Ryan Reynolds Deadpool film is my favourite Marvel superhero.

film, and he and Hugh Jackman's Deadpool and Wolverine. It's a lot of fun. But have you seen, Tony, The Wizard of the Kremlin? The story about Vladimir Putin's meteoric rise. We'll talk about that.

0: sci-fi sounding, isn't it, that song? That's Gary Newman. The song is Cars. I'm Renee Crosh. This is Evenings. It's 20 minutes away from the 10 o'clock news.
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0: Blake Howard joins us now, host of One Heat Minute Productions. We're reviewing, comparing and contrasting the new film in cinemas now titled The Wizard of the Kremlin with, do you remember Wag the Dog? Back in 1997 with Dustin Hoffman and Robert De Niro. Gosh, that was a cracking film. But I dare say The Wizard of the Kremlin is going to be one to see. Blake Howard, hello, welcome.
4: Hey, Renee. I'm so glad I could follow Cars and not Jimothy. I don't know how I was going to follow this Jimothy song. it's great to chat to you again. Yeah, look, The Wizard of the Kremlin, it's a new film by a French filmmaker called Olivier Assayas, and he made famously The Clouds of Sils Maria and Vep. He made a great film called Personal Shopper. He's also a director who made this terrific series, really underseen. It sucks in Oz that it's really hard to get your hands on, but I think ABC listeners would love it. It's a sort of docudrama about Carlos the Jackal called Carlos. He made it as a TV series, 3 episodes. So when I heard that he was making a study of the rise of power of Vladimir Putin, I was like, all right, this is definitely going to be worth a look.
0: And was it?
4: It was, but it's a bit of a funny one, right? Because firstly, Jude Law is Vladimir Putin, right? And you just imagine the guy who was Alfie, like the hottest man on planet Earth for like a period of time, has now like aged into Vladimir Putin-ness. It's kind of a bit strange, so it's a bit disconcerting. But it's based off of a novel of the same name by an author by the name of Giuliano De Empoli. And basically, Paul Dano plays a character called Vadim Baranov, and he's a kind of weird composite of a couple of characters who basically created this idea of like managed democracy. And it happens over a few eras, collapse of the Soviet Union and the Yeltsin years, and then we've got Putin's ascent, you know, as the leader of the FSB, and then eventually sort of the current Soviet regime as we come to know it today. And it's through this guy sort of telling his story to an interested, you know, American expat who writes it there. So it doesn't feel as smooth and silky as some of these great docos do for me. Mm.

0: But it's terrific. Like, it's got terrific performances. It's kind of fascinating. But, you know, there was a, you know, at the Academy Awards earlier in the year, there was a great Putin documentary that actually won Best Documentary Feature. And so, like, after having that so fresh in my head, seeing this dramatization didn't work for me. Like, I think in more recent years, some of the best and coolest kind of stories about the people who influence our lives today, like The Social Network or something like that, just had much more punch. But these ones are hard to do, and I don't know if it totally worked for me. I'm still ruminating on it. It's going to be out this week, so I think people can see it. But the first movie I thought of when watching it was Wag the Dog.
1: Yes, which we'll get to in just a tick. I just want to ask you, because when I read about it, because you said you wanted to chat about it tonight, I was hooked. I was thinking, who doesn't want to hear the story of how Vladimir Putin has essentially become Russia's modern day czar, right? He is so yes. powerful and has been so powerful for so long and has inflicted so much damage across yes. the world. How much do you think it deviates from the facts?
0: I don't know about deviating from the facts. I think one thing that it does really well is the character Baranov that Paul Dano plays is actually based off of a real guy named Vladislav Surkov. And what it kind of teaches you is this kind of insanely masterful way that they manipulated this figure's personality to sort of and to sort of stoke fear in the Russian population to go with this person who demonstrates strength, this incredibly, you know, rough, you know, out of the FSB, former KGB, like from a spy organization or intelligence organization leader. And it just shows these like delicate yet kind of artistic flourishes that this guy who is a fixer and he's his like main political analyst and political animal that is behind him. That stuff in it really, really works. I think the sort of other parts of the story don't really, I don't know if they really hang together, but if any of this could stand up to the fact checks, which I think the director of SAS says, look, we've tried to be as factually accurate as possible.
1: Okay.
0: Then it is scarily fascinating about just what you can do with the people who twist facts into manipulated realities. And I think that that's what was really fascinating about The Rise. Whenever you see these fascistic dictatorial leaders emerge all over the world, they have one thing in common, which is this playbook of manipulating and manifesting a reality for people to grab onto that, like, for some reason, people can look through their current existence to this reality that's being made up before their eyes. So that stuff I reckon is really juicy. And so if you're into those kind of stories and you want to see it rendered pretty rigorously to the facts, then it's there. Is it a fantastic movie overall? I don't know if it completely hangs together for me, but I can't say that I wasn't interested and engaged watching it.
1: Spin doctoring at its best. Here's a little bit from The Wizard of the Kremlin.
2: Russia needs a new president. He's young, athletic. He's a spy. Vladimir Putin. What interests me is power.
3: Vadim Baranov was a visionary director. He became known as the new Rasputin.
2: I cannot be subservient to anyone. We'll build the myth that the Russians are controlling the modern world.
1: So it really is the wizard of the Kremlin is not Putin, it's the spin doctor.
0: It's the spin doctor, yeah, this new Rasputin to recreate the Soviet regime version 2.0 and come back to the time of a czaristic kind of leader of this place. It's the spin doctor that helps to orchestrate this whole thing, and all of the people in Baranov's life are telling him that, you know, his guidance and wizardry is only driving the country into this sort of hellish place that it is today, and he just sort of runs straight towards it. It's kind of fascinating in that regard. Yeah, it's the wizard of the Kremlin is not Putin in this context. It's absolutely his king of spin.
1: Blake Howard is here, film critic and host of One Heat Minute Productions. It's a podcast. So that film is coming out. It's not yet in cinemas. It's coming out this week.
0: It's going to be out this week. So I know we're probably all in the sort of Odyssey hangover. As of tomorrow, it's around pretty regularly because the next big tentpole release hot on the heels of the Odyssey is Spider-Man, Brand New Day. So a complete, you know, obviously completely different

0: things, some good counter programming for us all. But this week, you will be able to catch around Sydney at lots of great independent multiplexes. You'll be able to catch The Wizard of the Kremlin.
1: Now, you want to compare and contrast The Wizard of the Kremlin with the other great political political movie about spin doctoring, Wag the Dog.
0: Oh, yeah. I mean, look, Wag the Dog, directed by Barry Levinson, starring Dustin Hoffman, Robert De Niro. It is an amazing film, incredibly fun to look back on, has its own fun oral history. There's a terrific oral history written about it. And I know ABC listeners are like to do their Googling after the fact, but there was a great oral history written by a friend of mine by the name of Christopher Tapley called What Difference Does It Make If It's True? An Oral History of Wag the Dog. And it is fascinating because it was made in the middle of the Clinton administration. Mm. The movie is about... using a fake war to cover up a political scandal. And it was so prophetic that at the time, the police and media waited outside the director Barry Levinson's house to ask him, because it was surrounding the Clinton and Lewinsky scandal, to ask him how he knew about this and why he didn't just address it in his film. That's how close it was. It is an incredible, funny, gnarly movie where they make up a war, a US versus Albania. They enlist Willie Nelson to do a theme song. It is just an utter delight in its ridiculousness. And I think one thing that is more fantastic about it today is in this crazy political world of spin doctoring that we currently live in 2026, this movie just packs a completely different wallop. It's so good. So it's so funny. It's so good. It's incredibly well written, and it's just it's a joy. I love this movie, and any chance to sing its praises and just how effortless everyone and great everyone is in this movie, I want to scream about it to you, Renee, and everyone listening.
1: Yeah, I mean, we'll just look at the cast: Dustin Hoffman, Robert De Niro, Willie Nelson. So, just to be clear, for those that haven't seen it, the old saying, it's the tail wagging the dog, actually means when the minor part, the tail, controls the more important thing, the dog, right?
0: So yes, exactly.
1: This is where a minor thing actually is used as a distraction away from the larger issue.
0: Yeah, exactly. So it's Robert De Niro may as well be the tail. He's just a political spin doctor who brings in Hollywood assets to help cover all of this sort of stuff up. And it's that manifestation of that saying, exactly as you said. And the cast that you're talking about, Anne Heche, Woody Harrelson, Willie Nelson, Dennis Leary, just John Michael Higgins is absolutely fantastic in A Kiss and Dunst when she was still a young pup. Just a great cast, great director. At the time, Levinson was so powerful, and watching De Niro and Dustin Hoffman, Stanley Motz as this big, gigantic Hollywood over-the-top producer is a complete delight.
1: Let's take a listen to a little bit from Wag the Dog.
2: Just got to distract him. Got less than 2 weeks till the election.
3: What in the world would do that? What in the world would do that?
2: Well, I'm working on it. The Gulf War, smart bomb falling down a chimney, 2,500 missions a day, 100 days. One video of one bomb, Mr. Moss. The American people bought that war. Mm-hmm. War is show business.
4: You want me to produce your war? Not a war, it's a pageant. We need a theme, a song, some visuals. We need, it's a pageant.
5: It's a pageant.
4: It's a pageant, that's what it is.
5: Country's a war.
4: It's Miss America in your bird parks.
5: Why Albania?
4: Because.
5: Well, they have to have something we want.
4: Well, I'm sure they
5: do. What do we have that they want?
4: A little freedom.
5: Well, why would they want that?
1: I wonder what Bill Clinton would have thought of the movie.
0: I think Bill Clinton was like, I wish I had guys as good as Conrad Green and Stanley Moss in my team, because, they invent a war that even has a Woody Nelson soundtrack, which is fantastic. Mm. It was a particularly crazy time, and there is nothing like the complete osmosis of artists coming up with an idea and thinking that it is going to be, this might be too much of a stretch for the audience to go with us, and it somehow manifests destiny and becomes as big a story about the similarities between the two things happening in real life and in fiction. It's crazy.
1: Yeah, meant to be political satire, but it's it's very close to the bone, isn't it?
0: Very, very close to the bone.
1: Yeah. Blake, as always, thank you for being here. And you're going to join us a bit more regularly in the months to come, I hope.
0: Yes, I am.

0: I'm very excited to come along and do some compares and contrasts, and I'm just hoping that I don't have to follow Jimothy again.
1: No, you won't be following Jimothy. We'll put that song to bed. Unless you want to have this song as your introductory song. Don't tell my heart.
0: Please no. I thought for a split second you're about to play Willie Nelson singing Albania, Albania. And I was like, okay, I can deal with that. But no achy breaky nothing. Thank you, Renee. Appreciate it.
1: We'll catch you soon. Thank you, Blake.
0: Can't wait to talk to you again. See you.
1: Blake Howard, host of One Heat Minute Productions. It's a podcast. He's also a film critic. You're going to hear more from Blake each Monday on evening. So that film that's coming out this week, The Wizard of the Kremlin, I got to say, I think I'm going to go see that.
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0: Milo in the Blue Mountains says, we hated that Billy Ray Cyrus song so much, we used to call it not achy breaky heart, but achy breaks fart. Fair enough, Milo. We won't play that song ever again. I think the consensus is that that song is terrible. You're probably right. Tony says the TV show Veep with Julia Louis-Dreyfus is also a great comedy on spin doctoring done badly. Thank you, Tony.
1: Evenings with Renee Crosh. 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
1: And coming up after the 10 o'clock news is Phil Clark with Nightlife, and here he is. Hello, Phil.
2: Hello, Renee. How are you?
1: I'm well.
2: We are going to look at back pain after the news at 10.
1: Plenty of that.
2: With Professor Manuela Ferreira, who's an expert about these things. But there's a lot of, well, a controversy, but there's a lot of arguments about back pain. So we'll address these and find out what's the best way forward to deal with a condition which some people find debilitating. So more of that. Sarah Webb's going to update us on the world of science, including the progress in building the big rocket to take us to the moon, which doesn't yet seem to be working. So I don't see how we're going to get there in 28. Anyway, we'll talk some more about that. Jutta Junkers in Monday Night Travel going to take us to one of her favourite places in the world, which is Antwerp. Which you may not immediately have landed upon, but we'll find out what all that's about as well. We'll keep you up to date with the latest of the Victorian state election shenanigans. Dear oh dear, there might be a new premier, maybe there won't be. And American Insight with Bill Wyman tonight too, with a look at all that is happening out of the Trump White House. But all of that coming up as well.
1: Very good. As always, Phil Clark with Nightlife after 5 minutes of news at 10 o'clock. I will catch you the same time tomorrow from 6:30 if you're in Sydney and in Canberra, and from 7 o'clock with the evening's quiz if you're in regional New South Wales. You have yourself a great night. I'll catch you then.
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4: ABC News, good evening. I'm William Howard Evans. Victorian Premier Jacinta Allen's future hangs in the balance after being informed she has lost the support of the majority of MPs. Ethan Seidemann reports.
5: A delegation of ministers and MPs met with Ms. Allen this morning, urging her to step down. Deputy Premier Ben Carroll has since declared his intention to lead the party, but Ms. Allen has refused to resign. In the event that Ms. Allen does not step aside, a spill motion is expected to be moved at tomorrow's caucus meeting. Despite leadership tensions, the Victorian Labor Cabinet today approved $170 million in funding to set up the Organised Crime Command within Victoria Police, aimed at dismantling organised crime networks.
4: Sally McManus and Michelle O'Neill have announced they're leaving their roles as the powerful heads of the peak body for unions, the ACTU. In a statement, Ms. McManus, who's been the secretary of the Australian Council of Trade Unions for nearly a decade, says it is the right time for new leaders to take the movement forward. She'll finish at the end of August, with Ms. O'Neill to go sometime before the end of the year. Their replacements are yet to be determined. Some telecommunications experts say incompatible or imported mobile phones may be the reason some people did not receive Australia's first AusAlert emergency warning. While millions of compatible devices received the nationwide test alert, some users have reported they failed to get the notification. Telecommunications expert Paul Butter says people who did not receive the alert should check with a local phone retailer or technician to ensure their handset meets Australian standards.
6: So there's a couple of problems with it. All the handsets, older than, for example, 2019, there's a good chance that they don't work. Then there are some import mobile phones. We also had that with the 000 problem, that import phones are not necessarily going through the Australian regulations. Those phones might not necessarily work.
4: The search for a child missing on South Australia's southeast coast will resume tomorrow morning after the body of a woman and another child were recovered earlier today. Police were called to an area near Cape Northumberland Road just after 11 o'clock this morning to report a vehicle was left with its engine running. The officer attending discovered the bodies of a 36-year-old woman and her toddler in the water, and police are looking for another child. Officer in charge of Limestone Coast Police, Trent Cox, says it was a tough decision to call off the search tonight, but it will continue in the morning.
7: We all want to find the missing child. We wish incidents like this didn't happen, but we've got to maintain the safety of not just emergency services, but we've been assisted by a number of volunteers as well.
4: Overseas, Spain's Prime Minister Pedro Sanchez is visiting areas near the country's east coast where wildfires have forced thousands of people to flee their homes. More from the BBC's Camilla Mills.
8: A wildfire in Castellón province, north of the city of Valencia, has burned more than 43 square kilometres. Firefighters say its advance has now slowed and they hope to stabilise it if weather conditions improve. More than 40 people have needed medical treatment. Officials say the fire was not started by natural causes and investigations are continuing. On Sunday, Pedro Sanchez visited areas west of Madrid, affected by Spain's biggest ever wildfire. The authorities say the situation there has improved slightly, but the blaze remains active.
4: The mayor of the US city of Seattle says more has to be done to prevent gun violence following a shooting that's left three people dead and four injured, including a two-year-old child. Police believe two people were shooting at each other at the Bite of Seattle Food Festival near the city's landmark Space Needle. Officers have arrested one suspect and are searching for another. Although Washington State has some of the strictest firearm laws in the US, Seattle's Mayor Katie Wilson says more needs to be done.
9: We have far too much gun violence in this city and in this country. And we're coming off of a week in Seattle where we've had three major incidents of gun violence in just a few days. We have a lot of work to do as a city and as a country to make this better.
4: And in sport, scans have confirmed St Kilda forward Max King has suffered a hamstring strain and will miss the remainder of the 2026 AFL season. The 26-year-old only made his return yesterday during the Saints' 31-point win over North Melbourne after more than 2 years out with a number of knee injuries. The club says it's incredibly disappointing and King had done everything possible during his rehab to put himself in a position to return.
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0: Hang on, from stifling a sneeze, Des. Okay. Manuela, is this possible?
1: Absolutely, it is possible. And it's not only possible, but it's very common. And I was actually going to ask you. So you had the first episode when you were 30, and you only had your second episode now. So
2: oh, no, no,
1: what
2: no,
1: have you
2: no,
1: done? Tell me. I want to know.
2: I had it for years.

Yes, well, hello, and how are you? Philip Clark with you on ABC Radio. This is Night Live, and we're into the third hour of the program. Very good to have your time and company as well. Thanks for dropping in. It's 6 past midnight Eastern, 6 past 10 in WA. In the South Australia, in the Territory, it's 24 to midnight. We're everywhere, right through the Pacific and around the world as well, as you know. All right. Coming up, the Mighty Challenge, 25 questions in 5 categories. If you can answer question 25, you'll be a winner. Lines are free. 1-3

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3: Nightlife with Philip Clarke.

Nobody knows who or where the leadership really is, obviously, because I think with justification, they see that if they rose their head above ground, it could result in their assassination again or being blown up. And on the other hand, as I said, this—I mean, to me, I don't want to pretend to be a huge military expert, but it just seems to me, on the face of it, this stalemate, if that's what it is runs to Iran's benefit and much better than it.

0: Joy, but also wider audiences. We think about who, you know, education audiences, are they teaching ancient Roman schools? So these are the sort of things which influence us, but we only bring in these really important international shows when we know we have evidence that audiences are interested and want to see this.
1: It's interesting when you walk around and when you do have the opportunity to have a look at it. The Colosseum is incredible when you go into that room and you have the three tiers of the Colosseum and video of the people within the Colosseum as if they would be there. And when you go into other rooms and discover these places, it actually brings you into the excitement of what it would be like within those places as well.
0: That's exactly right. We've tried to create these immersive spaces like the bathhouse, which you're inside the structure, the projection of the water, the sound of the water. There's something to listen for, which is ancient Latin voices. Some of the ancient writers recorded what people said in bathhouses.
1: It is beautiful.
0: And so we've had them revoiced, so you can just hear these whispered Latin voices. And there's also a scent, which we've recreated.
1: Deb,
0: in the space.
1: Thank you for telling us about it. If people get the opportunity, you will here get the opportunity to go and see this. If people do have the opportunity to see it, it is magnificent. Thank you for joining us.
0: You're most welcome. It's wonderful to be here.
1: You're listening to Overnights on ABC Radio. 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
2: Good morning, Tony Matthews with ABC News. Firefighters in France and Spain are in a race against time to contain several wildfires ahead of rising temperatures on Wednesday. Cyan Valence reports.
3: Spain has entered its fifth day of national emergency as several wildfires burn across Europe. A blaze near the Spanish capital, Madrid, has now burned more than 120,000 acres of land, with the authorities describing it as the worst fire in the region's history. Ministers say the next 2 days will be decisive in trying to bring the situation under control. The fires have forced more than 360,000 people to evacuate across France and Spain, and firefighters are battling to bring the blazes under control before temperatures rise and conditions worsen from Wednesday.
2: Israel's Prime Minister Benjamin Netanyahu is heading to the United States for a meeting with President Donald Trump. Middle East correspondent Matthew Doran reports.
4: It'll be the first face-to-face meeting between the two leaders since they launched their war with Iran at the end of February, and follows a series of fiery phone calls, including conversations where President Trump levelled expletive-laden character assessments at Mr. Netanyahu over things such as his handling of the war in Lebanon against the Iranian-backed Hezbollah. The next steps in the war with Iran will be at the top of their agenda as the US president issues a warning to Tehran that the current pause in daily strikes won't last long if Iran doesn't start negotiating on a deal to bring lasting peace to the region. Matthew Doran, ABC News, Jerusalem.
2: Australians should expect the price of fuel will keep rising if war in the Middle East continues, according to a Treasury briefing. Political reporter Sarah Tomevska has more.
5: Days before the government's cut to the fuel excise is due to end, Federal Treasurer Jim Chalmers has been warned the price of oil will likely rise further and further push up inflation if war between the US and Iran continues. A Treasury briefing seen by the ABC shows the price of Brent crude oil has risen 28% since the start of July, when the US-Iran ceasefire ended. The government's yet to decide whether to extend its 16 cent per litre cut to the fuel excise, which is due to end on Sunday, while the latest inflation data is due on Wednesday.
2: New research shows the immediate cost for people leaving domestic violence has risen by 71% over the past decade, significantly outpacing inflation. Anglicare Sydney used public data to chart the costs of bonds, transport, utilities and temporary accommodation from 2016 to 2026. The not-for-profit estimates the combined expenses have risen from around $4,000 to more than $7,000 over that 10-year period. Anglicare General Manager Claire Dunlop says it's becoming harder for victim survivors to find safety.
6: For many victim survivors, leaving already takes enormous courage. And what this research shows is that financial barriers are becoming another obstacle to safety. So it's not even just overcoming the emotional resilience needed to leave, but there's actually this financial issue as well.
2: British actor and broadcaster Bill Oddie has died at the age of 85. Oddie was best known to Australia.

0: Australian audiences through the 1970s UK TV show The Goodies. After The Goodies, Oddie became one of Britain's best-known wildlife broadcasters and conservationists. His agent, David Foster, confirmed his death to the BBC. Australia is enjoying another successful evening of swimming finals at the Commonwealth Games, with the Dolphins claiming 5 gold medals in 90 minutes on the fourth night of competition. Sam Williamson has triumphed in the men's 50-metre breaststroke and Alex Perkins in the women's 100-metre butterfly, after Meg Harris led an all-Australian podium in the women's 100-metre freestyle. Jenna Forrester claimed her third medal of the meet with gold in the 400-metre individual medley, and Beau Matthews has been victorious in the men's 100-metre breaststroke SB9. The first night of athletics finals is also underway, with a number of Australians in contention for medals. To the weather for New South Wales, isolated showers developing across the southern inland plains and adjacent western slopes and ranges, tending scattered about the far southern slopes and ranges. Isolated showers also along the north coast and adjacent ranges, with snow on the southern ranges above 1,400 metres. Sydney's weather, patchy morning fog ahead of a sunny day, a top of 21 degrees on the coast and 22 in the west. Right now it's 10 on the coast and 6 degrees in Penrith.
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5: Good morning. It is 25 minutes to 6 o'clock, 25 minutes to 4 in WA, 5 minutes after 5 in South Australia and in the Northern Territory. We're here at the Melbourne Museum. We've still got a fair bit to talk about on the program. Joining us shortly, Paul Verhoeven. Well, join us, because we're doing our own little night at the museum, and we'll find out if there are other films that have incorporated, as far as museums are concerned, in just a little while. Before we do any of that, we should find out what is happening with the weather. Hamish Moore is our duty forecaster at the Weather Bureau. Hello, Hamish.
6: Good morning, Trevor.
5: Do you like museums, Hamish?
6: Oh, yeah, they're all right.
5: Good. You need to be very careful what you say at the moment, Hamish, because we're here with a whole stack of people in a museum.
6: I'm quite aware.
5: Okay, you look after yourself. Tell us what's happening in the weather.
6: I will do. Look, this morning, synoptically across the country, we do have a high-pressure ridge dominating the west and the east of the country, and this is bringing mostly settled conditions with just areas of fog and frost. And this does include a road weather alert that has been issued for the western suburbs this morning. Meanwhile, we do have a fairly large low pressure system approaching Tasmania and Victoria this morning. And this system is expected to bring some rain and isolated showers with the chance of possible small hail through western Tasmania across this morning and during the day. Expanding to the central and northern districts later in the day as well. Snow showers are possible with this system through the central plateau, potentially down to 600 metres, and gale force winds warnings are current across the majority of the Tasmanian and Victorian local and coastal waters. A windy day across the mainland for Victoria, with strong southwesterly winds across the southwest of western coastal fringe, and we do have a severe weather warning in place for those winds reaching 60 to 70 kilometres an hour with gusts to 90 kilometres an hour from this evening. And across the northeastern alpine areas, we could see gusts of 100 kilometres an hour increasing to 120 kilometres an hour through the New South Wales alpine peaks. Now, looking across the rest of the country, the temperatures are expected to be fairly average for maximum temperature today.
5: Hey, Hamish, your line is a shocker, and it's really, really, really fuzzy. But thank you for bringing us what you have so far. Thank you.
6: All good.
5: Good on you. Thank you. What's a shocking line. That's the way it works on occasions, but that's just the way it is. Let's take a look at some of the people and have a chat with some of the people about what overnights means to you. I know that we've had someone waiting on the line for a little bit. Simon joins us this morning. Hello, Simon.
7: My friend.
5: Simon, it's great talking to you. What did you want to tell us?
7: Mate, just I'd like to congratulate

program. It'll be a little bit freaky, actually, because they'll see us. I want to thank everybody who has been here and part of this program this morning, because you've given us something, an opportunity to put faces to people that we speak to so often. So thank you, everybody who's been here. Thank you. Right now, though, we're going to head off to the next ABC News. Thank you very much for your time. It's 6 o'clock, 4 o'clock in WA, which means that it's 5:30 in South Australia and the Northern Territory. Thank you.

0: ABC News. Good morning, I'm Helen Clare. Secret government files reveal some Australians may have unknowingly consumed horse meat in products sold as beef or lamb, or eaten food containing mouse fur or metal shavings. New South Wales Greens politician Abigail Boyd has used parliamentary powers to obtain privileged documents detailing serious breaches, while a major Four Corners investigation into Australia's food industry has reviewed some that have been released to the public. Ms Boyd has challenged the government's privilege claims, prompting an independent review into whether they should remain secret. In general terms, she identifies mouse fur as one example of what's been found in food, metal shavings in bread products, and even cases of needles being found. The price of Brent crude oil will continue to rise, pushing up petrol prices and inflation if war in the Middle East continues. A Treasury briefing seen by the ABC shows the price of Brent crude oil has risen by 28% since the start of July, when the US-Iran ceasefire ended. Under a worst-case scenario outlined in the federal budget, oil prices could peak at $200 a barrel by the end of the year. It comes as the government's cut to the fuel excise is due to end on Sunday. Israel's Prime Minister Benjamin Netanyahu will meet with US President Donald Trump in the White House in coming hours. Here's Middle East correspondent Matthew Doran.
1: The two leaders last met shortly before they launched the war against Iran in late February, and their relationship has been strained in the months since, with the US president labelling the Prime Minister as crazy and criticising him for his decision-making on issues such as the war in Lebanon against the Iranian-backed Hezbollah. Their meeting comes amid a brief pause in daily exchanges of fire between the US and Iran across the Persian Gulf and beyond, although Donald Trump is insisting it's only a narrow window of relative calm if Iran doesn't engage in negotiations on a lasting deal to end the war. Matthew Doran, ABC News, Jerusalem.
0: Top bureaucrats will front the Royal Commission on Anti-Semitism and Social Cohesion in Sydney today as it examines how government agencies could better respond to anti-Semitic behaviour. Gavin Coote reports.
2: The Commission will today begin Block 6 of public hearings, looking at ways to improve social cohesion in government agencies, healthcare, schools and creative industries. The Commission has previously heard testimony from Jewish Australians about their experience of anti-Semitism in these sectors. Today's witnesses include New South Wales Public Service Commissioner Kathrina Lowe and the Acting Deputy Commissioner of the Australian Public Service Commission, Joe Talbot. Rabbi Mendel Castle, who's a prominent Jewish chaplain and CEO of Crisis Centre Jewish House in Sydney's East, will also give evidence.
0: Lake Macquarie Council has defended its proposed spending of more than $38 million to enhance Spears Point Park and Playground. The 15-year master plan lays out a blueprint for potential upgrades to the playground, surrounding sporting fields, car parks and amenities. Assets manager Dane Harris says any of the multi-million dollar upgrades will be assessed against Council's budget year on year.
3: There will be cost escalation, and as we refine designs and the concepts working into those phases when the projects come up for construction, we'll certainly refine those costs and look at the need and compare that against the priorities across the city.
0: A Lake Macquarie man has pleaded guilty to trying to murder his sleeping father with a plastic bag last year. Giselle Wakatama reports.
4: 36-year-old Timothy Grenadier was charged last year with attempting to strangle or suffocate with an intention to murder his 71-year-old father with a plastic bag while he slept in a Macquarie Hills home. At the time, police alleged he tried to put the plastic bag over the face of his father, who woke up and fought him off. The 71-year-old managed to flee the home and was treated by paramedics. In March, Grenadier pleaded not guilty in Newcastle District Court to three offences, but he changed his pleas

0: comment.
1: I've got a young daughter at home, and I couldn't be more proud to make sure she grows up knowing that I supported Jacinta Allan to be a world-class premier and get re-elected in her own right.
0: Now, though, he's saying although the decision is not easy, the stakes at the upcoming election are too high. If Ms. Allan doesn't step aside, it's expected a leadership spill will be called. If neither the leader nor the deputy concede, it will go to a weeks-long vote among Victorian Labor Party rank and file. Not what an on-the-nose Victorian Labor government needs ahead of November's state election.
2: All these decisions are a risk-first-reward proposition.
0: Tony Barry is co-director of the political polling and research company Redbridge.
2: The risk, obviously, for the Labor Party is it reinforces a bias or prejudice in the electorate, that their time has come, that it's time for a change. But there is always a bit of a Hail Mary with these things. It might work. You never really know until it happens.
0: Redbridge polling from earlier this month showed the Victorian leader's approval rating plummeting.
2: Yeah, net minus 42 is a very poor number. By way of contrast, Scott Morrison in his final week as Prime Minister was net minus 25.
0: Victorian opposition leader Jess Wilson has been quick to capitalise on the government's internal struggles.
3: It doesn't matter. Another Labor Premier, Ben Carroll, is Jacinta Allan's 2IC.
0: Former Victorian Liberal Premier Ted Baillieu resigned under internal pressure in 2013 and shared his views.
4: I was asked what advice I might give Jacinta, and I said, well, I don't really want to give advice, but the singular piece of advice I'd give her would be put Victoria first.
0: Ms. Allan was first elected to the Victorian Parliament in 1999. In 2023, she inherited the role of Premier following the resignation of Daniel Andrews. She's yet to lead her party to a state election, a goal it appears she's not yet ready to give up on.
5: That report by Oliver Gordon and Bridget Fitzgerald. As the CSIRO tests a cluster of dead and sick birds found in South Australia, there are growing fears that the H5 bird flu virus is now spreading between local wildlife. Australia already has at least 20 confirmed cases, and the recent discovery of 5 dead birds in one location has prompted renewed calls by environmentalists for stronger action. But the Australian government says it's confident the nation's biosecurity system is responding appropriately, as Annie Guest reports.
6: 5.5 weeks since a migratory Antarctic seabird became Australia's first confirmed case of the deadly H5 bird flu strain, the rising number of Australian species affected is worrying scientist and BirdLife Australia CEO Kate Miller.
7: This is a very concerning development. The virus is now spreading into local bird populations.
6: Well, the government officials say it's too early to tell, that that needs to be confirmed, that there's local transmission.
7: It is definitely more likely than not.
6: The CSIRO is testing 7 greater crested terns, which are a cousin of the seagull, after suspected new cases on South Australia's southern coastline in recent days, including a cluster of 5 at Southend, 4 hours from Adelaide. The Federal Agriculture Minister, Julie Collins, says scientists will try to determine whether or not there's been local transmission between Australian birds.
8: We have no evidence of any transmission in Australia in terms of the H5 bird flu at this point in time. We have no mass mortalities being recorded. We have no bird flu in our poultry or agriculture systems, and the risk to human health remains low.
6: But Kate Miller from BirdLife Australia doesn't think authorities are doing enough to avoid mass wildlife mortality or the heavy losses of infected poultry seen in the United States and Europe.
7: The susceptible species lists haven't been released, response plans haven't been made available publicly, and, you know, the funding calls that we've been making for weeks now are yet to be responded to.
6: Poultry farmers have been advised not to let birds free range during the H5 outbreak. Even so, South Australia's Primary Industries Minister, Claire Scriven, describes it as a high possibility that poultry will get infected. And SA's Chief Vet, Skye Fruin, says authorities are preparing for the worst, given high mortality overseas.
9: This does bring some unwelcome news. We are stepping up monitoring. We are already doing a huge amount of surveillance.
6: BirdLife Australia's Kate Miller wants governments to commit more money for protecting wildlife in an effort to keep them safe from the virus.
7: We've got programs that have lapsed, you know, federal funding on islands that has finished, but also fox control. Foxes that we know are vectors for moving viruses around.
6: But with hundreds of birds tested nationwide, Julie Collins is confident the response is on track.
8: So we are monitoring this incredibly closely, and our early investments of over $113 million for bird flu preparedness as part of our $2 billion additional investment in biosecurity are really showing us what that investment has been worthwhile.
5: Federal Agriculture Minister Julie Collins ending Annie Guest's report. And that's early AM for today. Just briefly in finance, the oil price is lower. Brent crude trading at $87.76 a barrel. And the Aussie dollar's higher. It's buying at 69.9 US cents. I'm Melissa Clark. It's now a quarter past six.
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11: Traffic.
12: Good morning, Harry Lance from the Transport Management Centre. Plenty of traffic moving along the New England Highway at the moment on Kemmerer, heading through East Maitland and Singleton. Thankfully not seeing any incidents as a result, just a bit more traffic than normal. Motorists particularly slowing down there between Darlington and Ricks Creek, seeing delays around Magpie Street. And that is where some work is underway on the Singleton bypass, so some stop-slow conditions are in place there. So keep that in mind this morning if you're travelling through the area, particularly heading north on the New England Highway there, up towards the mine sites. At Black Hill, we've also got reports of debris on John Renshaw Drive at the cross of Black Hill Road. Hearing it might be a load of cardboard which has dropped off the back of a truck. So police on site there at the moment. So take care through the area and follow their directions. We've got a traffic crew on the way there as well. No problems on the M1 and looking good on the rest of the roads around Newcastle. Castle, those major and local roads as well. Public transport issue-free on the trains, light rail and the Stockton Ferry. 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
14: This has been a race of a lifetime. She's going to do Rose Davies what no Australian has ever done before. A female has won the 10,000 metres at the Commonwealth Games. Stunning performance. Magnificent running. The back end was breathtaking. Wanza come through for second. She made a lot of the running. She put it on the line.
15: Oh, my God. Rose Davies has taken out gold at the Commonwealth Games. 10,000 metres, silver to Kenya, bronze to Rwanda, in fifth place Lauren Ryan as well. Just incredible stuff. Newcastle's own Rose Davies, the fastest woman over 10,000 metres in the Commonwealth Games of Commonwealth countries. What a wonderful stuff to just wake up to hear. Bruce McAvaney, thank you for that audio from Channel 7. Just an incredible moment to revel in. And we'll check in with the team, the Davies team, a little bit later this morning and find out how they're feeling in their camp after, of course, Rose came in second over 3,000 metres, second only to Newcastle's other own, Jess Hull. In the London Diamond Leagues, the weekend just gone. What a world we live in which the fastest woman from Commonwealth countries over 10,000 metres is Rose Davies from Newcastle. We will just be reveling in that all morning, frankly. So the medal tally for Newcastle, I believe, sits at least one gold. Am I forgetting anyone? We are doing well. We are doing so well. Oh, this is so good. Hot off the presses, Scott Westcott, Rose Davies' coach, is here in Newcastle. He is running into the studio. He is going to be here at 10 past 7. This is breaking news that Rose has not only won gold, but will have the coach right in the studio this morning. Hello to you. Great to be with you this morning. I've clearly got a pep in my step, partly because of Rose Davies, partly because I've just finished up listening to an absolutely fantastic broadcast from Trevor Chappell and the Overnights team at the Night at the Museum. If you tuned in a little bit earlier, as I let you know, we were going to not be on air from 5:30 this morning because something very special was happening, which is the third to last Trevor Chappell Overnights program, which is bittersweet in a big way. We will do it again on Thursday morning. So if you tune in from 5:30, you won't hear me. In fact, tune in from 2 a.m. to hear Trevor Chappell's entire final program as the overnight's host. He will take you all the way till 6 o'clock so that we can hear the very final minutes of his broadcasting at the ABC. That's a sad thing to say out loud, but I dare say he'll be present in some way in the future. I'd like to think so, but a well-earned retirement of some sort for Trevor Chappell. And frankly, I mean, I was just kind of in radio heaven hearing him talk to John Fane, two presenters who I look up to immensely, who I've had the privilege of producing at various points in my early ABC life. And to just hear them shooting the breeze and talk about the joy of working at ABC Radio on air, and me sort of agreeing, nodding furiously to everything they say on air and sort of getting a bit misty-eyed about my days at ABC Melbourne was a really special moment at the end of that broadcast there. So we'll bring you the final broadcast of Trevor Chappell's Overnights program all the way through to 6 o'clock on Thursday morning, and I think it'll be a pretty special one. Okay, it is foggy. It is foggy. Patches of morning frost about the Upper Hunter today. Patchy morning fog, sunny afternoon, light winds. There's fog around. Please take it easy on the roads. No rain for us today. Tops of 20, 21 degrees, depending on where you are across Newcastle and the Hunter. Tomorrow's going to be partly cloudy. Thursday, mostly sunny. Areas of morning frost. Friday, partly cloudy. Did you have any raindrops? Has anyone got anything in the rain gauge? There was only like a few mil in the forecast. 0487 99 1233. You can let me know. Let's find out what else is making news. Rachel Cronin is here. Hello.
11: Hello.
15: How good is Rose Davies?
11: Oh my gosh. How excited were we?
15: Oh my God.
11: I know.
15: Just Bruce, just doing a wonderful call for Channel 7 and just reveling. He gets it.
11: He does.
15: He's always got it.
11: Isn't he just like the soundtrack to so many like Olympic games and, you know, Australian Opens, just amazing moments that stay with you. You hear his voice and you're like, oh, my God, what's happening?
15: Yeah.
11: Are we winning? Excitement, immediate excitement.
15: Oh, wonderful stuff. Okay, let's get into some sad news about Bill Oddie this morning.
16: Goody, goody, yum, yum.
15: Yes, he has passed.
11: Yes, he has. So he was 85. Did you watch The Goodies? Were you of age when it was playing on ABC Kids?
15: I absolutely was not.
11: Yeah.
15: I'm trying to remember whether maybe there was a run on, you know, when ABC, when not ABC, but when we added all those extra digital channels like Go and all that kind of
11: yes.
15: stuff?
11: Yes.
15: I feel like maybe I watched a few episodes then, or was it ever on the commercials? I don't know.
11: I don't know. It's on the fringes of my memory. Some school afternoons, I remember it being on. It wasn't something that we used to tune in, but I just remember it being on in the background occasionally. So The Goodies, the show followed an odd job agency run by three eccentric men whose motto was anything, anytime, anywhere. And people, if they remember The Goodies, might remember their wobbly three-seater bicycle, which was called a Trandom. So the show itself mixed sort of sitcom setups with slapstick and a bit of political satire. There were three. The Goodies, the show followed an odd job agency run by three eccentric men whose motto was anything, anytime, anywhere. And people, if they remember The Goodies, might remember their wobbly three-seater bicycle, which was called a Trandom. So the show itself mixed sort of sitcom setups with slapstick and a bit of political satire. There were three. Obviously, there was a trio of comedians, Bill Oddie, one of them. He also was a passionate conservation campaigner. So after The Goodies, he went on to become one of Britain's best known wildlife broadcasters. So he had very famous BBC programs, including Spring Watch and Autumn Watch. A passionate birder, and what do you call him? Twitcher. Mm-hmm. Very passionate twitcher. That makes Graham Garden the last surviving member of the trio. So Tim Brooke Taylor passed away in 2020. Now, obviously, Bill Oddie has passed away. So Graham Garden, the surviving goodie left.
15: And the phrase Ecky Thump is certainly ingrained in me. I don't fully understand it. I believe it's a fake martial art, Ecky Thump or martial art move. But it's sort of one of those things where, like, it was just before my time. but still culturally is, and I'm sure for listeners it's that have been around a little bit longer than me, the goodies loom large in their comedic
11: I just remember everything being in fast motion. Like when I think about the goodies, like school afternoons when it was sort of on in the background, I remember everything being very, you know, those ramp shots where they're doing everything very, very quickly
15: Yeah,
11: very and good. Comedically.
15: Well, Vala.

0: Letter Bill Oddie. Yeah. What else you got this morning?
1: Well, the beaches of Normandy, where Allied forces landed on D-Day in June 1944, have been added to UNESCO's World Heritage List.
0: Okay.
1: Yeah, so the UN Cultural Agency says the site is an exceptional cultural landscape, which recognises both its pivotal role in World War II and its, you know, enduring historical significance. Now, more than 156,000 Allied troops landed on the five Normandy beaches or were dropped behind German lines, which sort of marked the beginning of the liberation of Nazi-occupied Europe. Soldiers came from countries all over the place, including the United States, Britain, Canada, New Zealand and Australia. So it has, you know, very deep significance for all of these countries. Now, of course, any veterans of Normandy are very old now. Here's a snippet of Kate Vigers, a British World War II historian, talking to the BBC earlier today.
2: Their numbers are dwindling massively now. You know, we're talking dozens rather than thousands. I think the veterans will feel that this is a really important thing. There's going to be no more development in the area. Nothing can spring up now. These beaches will be preserved as a site of history and peace and commemoration.
1: Yeah. So the beaches, of course, remain the focus of annual commemorations attended by world leaders. So I think it's quite a well-deserved addition to the heritage list today.
0: Very good. Rachel Cronin, thank you so much.
1: You're welcome.
0: It's 12:33 ABC Newcastle.
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0: Zombies, time of the season. 12:33, ABC Newcastle. Good morning to you. Of course, we've got our Commonwealth Games updates three times through the breakfast program, 6:30, 7:30, and then between 8:30 and 9. Neve Owens will get you up to date after the 6:30 news, and I'll join you after that. Posting stamp, good morning all. Yes, it's chilly here in Murray Ward today. It's minus 0.1 degrees at the moment. Tomorrow it will be another location. Oh, okay, Posty. I've been looking forward to that. That text actually came through an hour ago, so may have actually gotten colder since then. Day from Vasey, 5 degrees, 99% humidity in Vasey, and as the morning begins to lighten, it's a white out here in Vasey with a thick fog.
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5: ABC News. Good morning, I'm Helen Clare. Distance runner Rose Davies is the first Australian ever to win gold in the women's 10,000 metres at a Commonwealth Games. The Merriweather athlete finished 11 seconds ahead of silver medalist Diana Wanza from Kenya. In the pool in Glasgow, Australia is enjoying a wildly successful evening with Sam Short leading an Australian medal sweep in the men's 800 metre freestyle. That came after Meg Harris had topped another Old Dolphins podium in the women's 100 metre freestyle, and four other Australians had claimed gold. Australia has won 8 gold medals today and now has 25 overall. Australians should expect the price of fuel will keep rising if the war in the Middle East continues, according to a Treasury briefing. Political reporter Sara Tomevska has more.
6: Days before the government's cut to the fuel excise is due to end, Federal Treasurer Jim Chalmers has been warned the price of oil will likely rise further and further push up inflation if war between the US and Iran continues. A Treasury briefing seen by the ABC shows the price of Brent crude oil has risen 28% since the start of July, when the US-Iran ceasefire ended. The government's yet to decide whether to extend its 16 cent per litre cut to the fuel excise, which is due to end on Sunday, while the latest inflation data is due on Wednesday.
5: The mayor of a town in southwest France says the region is facing the fire of the century. Cyan Valance reports.
7: Wildfires have forced about 360,000 people to evacuate across France and Spain as fire crews battle several blazes across Europe. Authorities say one of the major fires near Bordeaux could take weeks or even months to extinguish. The mayor of a nearby town called it the fire of the century, and although the blaze has slowed down, the danger is far from over. French President Emmanuel Macron held a crisis meeting on Monday as fire crews raced to contain the fires ahead of worsening conditions in the days ahead. France could reach temperatures up to 40 degrees in a heatwave forecast to start from Wednesday.
5: Public transport users over the age of 60 will no longer have to carry their gold opal cards to access seniors and pensioners' concessions in New South Wales. Recent opal upgrades mean eligible commuters can now tap on with their bank cards or devices and still receive daily fares capped at $2.50. Seniors Minister Jodie Harrison says at least 240,000 people are expected to take advantage of the new digital payment option.
8: Seniors just need to set up a Transport Connect account online, and they can do that through the transportnewsouthwales.info website and just clicking on contactless payments. So it'll allow them to upload their account details.
5: A Hunter Valley man has told a judge he's an alleged domestic violence victim, not a woman he's accused of assaulting and shooting. Giselle Wakatama reports.
9: Cessnock man Clinton Ross Buttsworth was yesterday refused bail for 42 offences, including domestic violence, assault and sexual assault. Police allege he shot a 29-year-old woman with a gel blaster rifle 10 times last year. The court heard police searched his Ellalong property, allegedly finding prohibited weapons, 5 childlike sex dolls, a flamethrower and slingshots. He argued a guns charge was unwarranted and related to a toy Nerf gun, not a real weapon. He also spoke directly to Judge James Viney, saying the dolls were not childlike and that he was the alleged domestic violence victim, not the woman. The case has been adjourned to September.
5: The Royal Commission on Anti-Semitism and Social Cohesion will begin its sixth hearing block today, examining how organisations recognise and prevent anti-Semitic behaviour. The inquiry will consider how training and workplace policies could help government agencies and other institutions deal with anti-Semitism and create more inclusive environments. Senior figures from the Australian and New South Wales Public Service Commissions will give evidence, along with Rabbi Mendel Castell from Crisis Centre Jewish House in Sydney's East. In soccer, Broadmeadow Magic will host the Newcastle Jets in an open friendly match this evening at Magic's home ground. Last week, the Jets exited the Australia Cup race in the round of 32. The club's now turned its attention to preparing for the international AFC Elite competition and the A-League later this year. The Hunter's weather today, a mostly sunny day, light winds becoming northwesterly and a maximum of 21 degrees. 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
10: Good morning, Niamh Owens with you on day four of the Commonwealth Games. So much happening with gold galore in the pool and the athletics starting today as well. So let's dive straight off the blocks and focus on swimming this hour. Looking at the swimming, it was an Aussie clean sweep in the women's 100 freestyle. Three gold caps neck and neck after the turn before Meg Harris pulled away to win gold. Molly O'Callaghan finished second and Shayna Jack with the bronze. Alex Perkins added a 100-metre butterfly gold to her tally. She led by a body length after the turn.
11: Perkins, though, in a commanding position. Look at her go. 15 metres to swim. She's already picked up three gold medals at these Commonwealth Games.
10: She added a fourth. There was plenty of drama in the 100 metres backstroke SB9 with two swimmers disqualified. It worked out okay for Australia with Bo Matthews dominant for his gold medal and Tim Hodge moving into bronze. In the gruelling 400 individual medley, Jenna Forrester won gold and Ella Ramsey the bronze. And Sam Williamson has relished his comeback from a serious knee injury, winning gold in the men's 50 metre backstroke.
12: I thought just getting up on the blocks each time was going to be an incredible achievement. Having the opportunity to race once by myself, that was the goal, to come away with so far six individual swims under my belt. It's something that I'm going to be holding on to for a very long time.
10: And the Aussies finished 1, 2 and 3 in the 800 metres free with Sam Short taking gold. Big thank you to Channel 7 for the use of that audio. To athletics, and we've bagged our first gold medal with a beautifully timed run from Rose Davies in the 10,000 metres. After sitting second until the last K, Rose pumped the gas and won by 11 seconds. In gymnastics, James Hardy won bronze on the rings and Kate McDonald has nailed the redemption story with gold in the uneven bars. That is a remarkable 58 medals for Australia.
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0: Seven. This is just the unofficial Rose Davies celebration party, really, on air this morning for ABC Newcastle. Rose Davies, Newcastle Zone, 10,000 metres, gold! Fantastic stuff. Rose Davies coach Scott Westcott will be in the studio talking through the race and the win after 7 o'clock this morning. We are just absolutely stoked this morning. It's incredible stuff. To think that Rose comes and does like running events right here in Newcastle. Obviously, she trains here. She lives here. But also, like, you know, occasionally it's like the Fernley 15 or, you know, some of the other running events that happen around. She'll get on the starting line and go for a run. The fact that you could race Rose Davies yourself, you'll lose, and that's fine. But you could run in the same events as Rose Davies, the fastest woman from a Commonwealth country, over 10,000 metres. Just extraordinary stuff. I'm in awe. And I'm like, oh, I want to run against Rose Davies. But then she'll just leave me in the dust. Like, the experience will be over as soon as it starts. You know what I mean? Like, I'll go for a run at the same place that Rose is going for a run. Oh, she's gone. That's the experience of racing Rose Davies. Amazing stuff. If you've got any reflections on the Come Games or the incredible success of Rose this morning, 0487 99 1233. Still on the way for you. The Weather Bureau will let you know what's going on with so much fog around this morning and a bit more cloud through the week. Whether there is any chance of rain for the Hunter over the next little bit. Maybe a few sprinkles last night. Did you score anything? Is there anything in the rain gauge? Is the ground wet? Friday, maybe coastal areas getting a little bit creeping in, potentially same for Saturday too on the forecast at the moment. So we'll do that for you in a little bit. Also got some good tunes to play for you. We're also reveling in what was just a wonderful time on Friday. We broadcast live from Honeysuckle at the Old Maritime Museum, otherwise known as Lee Wharf A, as did the ABC News Breakfast TV show. They are visiting 8 locations in 8 weeks as part of the ABC Your Say campaign. And Your Say continues. Anytime you want to text in to our text message number, the phrase Your Say, you'll get a text message back automated to fill in a form that is basically you saying what are the important things in your region, in your community. Something we do all the time on the radio, but you can be part of the big national campaign to sort of really spotlight the big issues right across local communities, but across the country. Now, here's the thing. Thursday afternoon, we'd put the call out. We had a select group of very passionate locals come by, hang out at the ABC Newcastle studios and offices. It was a really wonderful time to see lots of people that we talk to all the time, actually. A lot of familiar faces and voices meeting each other for the first time and a bit of connection and synergy and learning about the community across all sorts of different pursuits. Well, our friends at ABC News Breakfast, James Glenday, Catherine Murphy and Nate Byrne, spent some time chatting to the visitors to ABC Newcastle on Thursday afternoon, and we thought we should bring you some of that.
13: If I was Richard Marles, what would you be saying to me right now?
14: I would be saying, this is Newcastle and watch us over the next 10 years. We need your support as well.
13: Have federal politicians too often looked at Sydney and not enough at some of the bigger other towns and cities in New South Wales?
14: That's exactly how we feel in Newcastle. We've always felt like we're that city north of Sydney, and that's why I want us to be looked upon as the regional capital of northern New South Wales. You know, we see grants and funding and support for Sydney at the blink of an eye, money at levels that we can only dream of here in Newcastle and what we could do with some of those funds.
15: Tell me about your farm.
16: We milk about 300 cows all year round. Supply most of the milk goes to the Sydney domestic market. And yeah, it's a family farm. There's my brother and myself, and yeah, my mother's still involved and our wives as well.
15: Are you optimistic for farming, or do you worry about the younger generation of farmers coming through?
16: I really worry for a generation, especially if you're a generation coming through on a family farm. Land's got that expensive now that it's very hard to just, if you've got a few children, it's very hard to handle over without, you know, one of them. You know, if one of them's working in town, it's very hard to say, oh, yeah, like you're getting nothing, and the other person's getting a farm worth a few million dollars. Like, we're very asset rich, but cash poor. Once upon a time, governments used to support us, and we used to, you know, like you could ring up somebody and they come and assist you. Now they just seem to be that they just want to attack you, you know, more expenses, yeah.
17: Newcastle is a really fabulous working class region. We love supporting each other. We love lifting each other up. Really generous, resilient community. I've lived in many other cities and I've always come back. And I think if I were to speak to the Premier or the Prime Minister, I would say, come here, make your decisions with our regional community.
15: What would you say people that you meet are most anxious about? What's their top concern?
17: I mean, housing affordability is a massive problem here. I know it is across the board as well.
13: What are some of the good things about this area? What do you love about here?
18: Oh, the people. Like, we are a union town, like a really, really community-minded region. I moved here 30 years ago, and that was the thing that actually attracted me, and I decided I'm going to stay here because of that.
13: What are some of the big challenges? What do you think is the biggest challenge facing this area?
18: Well, the transition. You know, the transition. We're currently, and we're way behind the eight ball, you know. I think what we were talking earlier on is that, you know, we spent 2 decades of culture wars, splitting our regions, dividing workplaces, dividing working communities, and it's just been political wrangling over issues that really don't really mean anything to workers on the ground, other than we need secure jobs and continued prosperity.
19: It's a real thrill to be in a place like this. You can roll up the sleeves and really to lead, I suppose, that evolution that we see in front of us. We've always done it on our own and not depended upon others. My dad, who's a bit of a historian, would always

0: Always tell me about a secessionist movement of the hunter, and what if we became our own state like WA with our strong resources, and what that would mean. But that means that there's an incredibly strong regional identity and pride as we again go through change. It is an identity change. So how do we keep those strengths and things that we're really proud of about our energy and resources? How do you transform that into the future is really what the question is, and we're all working together to seize that.
1: We always made stuff, and we always expected no one to watch us when we did it. And so that kind of creativity born of industry is now coming out in arts and writing and music. We still make stuff, we just make different stuff. When I first came to Newcastle, there were corners and pockets that were still industrial and gritty and dirty, and it felt different and real and individual. And I

0: an event with the ABC News Breakfast team, getting up close and personal and really learning about the passion for Newcastle and the region. A few familiar voices you might have heard in there, including starting off with the Lord Mayor of Newcastle, Gavin Morris. I heard a bit of Dave from Vasey in there. Heard a bit of Julie Baird just then, the Newcastle Museum Director, talking about her passion for Newcastle as well. So some people talking and telling James Glenday, Catherine Murphy and Nate Byrne just what a passionate lot we are and what's going on in the city. So wonderful to have a bit of that. 6:45. I think I said this on Friday, I told the team, the ABC News Breakfast team, I was like, you know, you've spoiled yourself now. Like, you start with a place like Newcastle where you would just have lines out the door of people telling you how much they love this place and what we need to keep making it better. No other place after this is going to compare. That's my theory anyway. Okay, we'll do the Weather Bureau next.
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0: How's your visibility this morning? There is some thick fog in parts of the Hunter. Let's find out what it's doing. Belinda House on duty at the Bureau of Meteorology. Hello to you, Belinda.
7: Good morning. Yeah, the visibility on our instruments there at Williamtown at the RAF base around about 600 metres at the moment, but I can see it's dropped down to about 100 metres visibility during the course of the morning. So I can see a reasonable amount of fog showing up on our satellite imagery. So give that, 8 or 9 o'clock as a broad expectation on when that fog will clear. So just, a bit of sense on the roads if you are impacted by that fog. But look, beyond the morning fog, it's going to be a dry and pretty well sunny winter's day today with just a moderate northwesterly breeze. Temperatures up around that 20 degree mark. Newcastle looking for a top of 21 degrees today. Wallsend 22, Maitland 21, Cessnock 21, Nelson Bay 21, Roma Terrace 21 as well. A bit of morning fog around, but a sunny day beyond the morning time.
0: Okay, very good. And then are we going to be keep having these fairly sunny cold winter days like we mostly have been having?
7: Yeah, look, it'll be similar tomorrow, perhaps add a degree to the minimum temperature tomorrow because there's probably just going to be a little bit more breeze around, perhaps even a little bit cloud in parts tomorrow. But look, it's going to be another dry day. Those winds are going to turn around southwesterly during the course of the day, though. So tomorrow morning, perhaps not as chilly, but Thursday morning, we're going to expect those pretty chilly mornings to return again on Thursday morning, below zero up through the upper Hunter and, still fairly cold closer to the coast as well on Thursday morning.
0: All right. Is there much point talking about the possibility of some rain a little bit later in the week at this point, or is it too early to talk too much about it?
7: Possibility Friday in the weekend close to the coast is about the most of it.
0: Okay,
7: there.
0: Fair enough. Anything else we need to know, Belinda?
7: No, that's it. Take care. If you've got a bit of fog around, it's going to be a nice settled winter's day.
0: Great stuff. Thanks, Belinda.
7: See you.
0: Belinda House on duty at the Bureau of Meteorology. Lisa in Cahiba says, absolutely love this fog. Love winter. You want to text me vibes, reflections on Rose Davies' gold medal in the 10,000 metres at the Comm Games? 0487 99 1233. Dave Anderson next.

0: Only Lonely Divinals, 1233 ABC Newcastle. Dave Anderson, you're a lot of the tides. Hello, Dave.
1: G'day there, Paul. Yes, a bit of a thick fog about here. None down at Swansea or up at Port Stephens. Can't see Dixon Park from here, so that's around about 400 metres. But I'm just starting to see some blue sky above me with just a little, tiny little cloud. Northwesterly winds, it's 9 degrees, wind chill of 4. Surf conditions, well, the swell has dropped off. It's small and clean up here. And also with the tide coming in, it's a little bit slow as well. High tide will be 7:40, 1.3 metres. Low tide this afternoon at 1 minute past 1.67 of a metre. And the water temperature, that's on 16 degrees at the moment, so a little bit fresh in. It's funny, when the guys are coming out for a swim, the talk was they were getting called gorillas in the mist, and they were getting out of the water, so... That stopped them in their tracks. But the wave water buoy this morning is 0.9 of a metre at 11 seconds, 153 degrees. It's 2 foot, the occasional 3 foot set wave from the south-southeast. We've got a few waves in at the Carry Hole. Can't see Bar Beach, but there'll be a break up there as well. And the Groms, well, they're just wandering around aimlessly here down on the beach because they can't see anything yet. So they're just heading north. We got 7 ships at anchor off port at the moment. The wind in the harbour, northwest at 14 knots, down at Swansea Heads. Westerly winds there at 3 knots. The bar is calm. A lot of bridge openings this morning. You've got 5 vessels going out at 7, another one coming in at 10, another one coming in at midday, and another one coming in at 3 o'clock this afternoon. Half metre seas and a 1 metre swell. The pressure there, 1,023. They've got 12 degrees and 10 nautical miles of visibility. Port Stephens, west-northwest at 5 knots. Inside water slight, no break on the shoals there. Their barometer down to 1,021. They've got 6 nautical miles visibility and also 12 degrees. So once this cloud starts, the fog starts to lift, nice sunny day, and there'll be some nice little waves later on when that tide swings around as well.
0: Too easy. I mean, just a really dumb question, Dave. Surfing in the fog, does it affect your ability to surf much?
1: Well, because you can't see anything out there, you can tell everybody it's a lot better than what it is.
0: Okay.
1: The problem is when you're sitting out there on the board, it's a little bit hard to figure out where the brakes are and all that. So you try to find somebody else in the water so you can sit next to them. But a lot of guys pretend they're fog sirens or fog horns and that type of thing. But newsflash, the sun is just breaking through the fog now. Or sunflash.
0: Good stuff. Thank you, Dave. Dave Anderson with your surf report. Matchbox 20 next.
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0: push. Matchbox 20, 12:33, ABC Newcastle. Rose Davies from Newcastle, the first ever woman to take out the 10,000 metres Com Games. Incredible stuff. We'll have a bit of Bruce calling the last moments of it after your 10 minutes of news, which is just moments away. Here's a bit of Rose Davies reacting to her own win.
1: I'm just so happy I got the win. It's my first big win ever. And yeah, to do it at the Commonwealth Games is a dream come true. So yeah, I'm kind of speechless right now.
0: Kind of speechless light right now. Thank you to that audio from Channel 7 bringing you the Com Games. Well, someone who I hope is not speechless, because I'm going to put him on the radio in 10 minutes' time, Scott Westcott, the coach behind Rose Davies' success and so many other athletes, is going to be here in studio. He's going to break it all down for you after 7.
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0: ABC News. Good morning, I'm Helen Clare. Central Coast Greens MLC Abigail Boyd has used parliamentary powers to obtain documents detailing serious food safety breaches. Ms. Boyd says the files, which are privileged and therefore can't be released to the public, show horse meat has been sold as beef and lamb mince, and metal shavings have been found inside bread products. Ms. Boyd has challenged the government's privilege claims, prompting an independent review into whether they should remain secret. She's told Four Corners it's concerning.
1: The fact that they're being so secretive makes me very concerned that they're not doing the right thing or taking the right action when it comes to these issues. So I do worry about how much isn't being found simply because we're not doing proactive monitoring.
0: The price of Brent crude oil will continue to rise, pushing up petrol prices and inflation if war in the Middle East continues. A Treasury briefing seen by the ABC shows the price of Brent crude oil has risen by 28% since the start of July, when the US-Iran ceasefire ended. Under a worst-case scenario outlined in the federal budget, oil prices could peak at $200 a barrel by the end of the year. The government's cut to the fuel excise is due to end on Sunday. A new report from the Productivity Commission has found red tape is holding back the construction of new housing, contributing to higher prices and rents. Economics reporter Tom Crowley has the details.
2: Treasurer Jim Chalmers asked the Commission to investigate what government could do to unlock more housing. Its answer, a regulation rethink. Its interim report names heritage controls, zoning limits, and limits on balcony size and car parks as barriers to achieving the national ambition to boost the supply of homes. The Commission says a thicket of sometimes contradictory rules are costly for developers. The report cites one example of a developer ordered by the local council to plant trees, only to be told by the local fire authority that the trees would be a fire risk.
0: Victorian Premier Jacinta Allan faces a leadership challenge this morning at a caucus meeting after being informed she had lost the support of a majority of MPs. Here's state political reporter Rachel Eddy.
3: Jacinta Allan's deputy Ben Carroll yesterday declared his intention to run for Victorian Labor leader, 4 months out from the state election. A delegation of ministers and MPs had earlier informed the Premier that she no longer had the support of a majority of caucus and urged her to resign. Ms Allan has vowed to fight on. If a spill motion succeeds at the meeting and Ms Allan contests a leadership ballot, Labor would be forced through a painful month-long process where the broader party membership elects a new leader. However, leaders do not typically contest if a spill is overwhelmingly backed. Labor MPs will meet at 10 a.m. at the Victorian Parliament.
0: Two Torres Strait Islanders will return to the federal court today, hoping to overturn a landmark climate decision. Last year, the court found the Commonwealth does not owe Torres Strait Islanders a legal duty of care to protect them and their homelands from the impacts of climate change, ruling out compensation for damages. The court saw evidence of the impacts of rising sea levels, including erosion of sacred sites and graves on the islands of Saibai and Boigu. Lead applicant Uncle Paul Kabwai says conditions on Saibai Island have worsened since the court visited 3 years ago.
4: The water level is just rising like since after the court. I think the level is rapidly rising and island itself is eroding away very rapidly.
0: The UK's new Prime Minister has met with his Ukrainian counterpart, pledging unwavering support for the country's war effort. Here's Europe correspondent Elias Kluwer in London.
5: Andy Burnham's first face-to-face meeting with a foreign leader was with Ukraine's Volodymyr Zelensky. Mr. Zelensky has met with five UK PMs during his 7 years as president. Mr. Burnham pledged that the UK's military would share intellectual property behind the sophisticated Stonecloak system, which jams the signal of enemy drone detectors. The UK Prime Minister also promised to visit Ukraine soon.
6: We got on very well indeed, and this is going to be a close partnership.
5: The pair also discussed what was described as the issues facing Ukraine after Russia again appeared to reject claims that progress had been made on a peace deal.
0: The Royal Commission on Anti-Semitism and Social Cohesion begins its sixth hearing block today, examining how organisations recognise and prevent anti-Semitic behaviour.
3: The inquiry will consider how training and workplace policies could help government agencies and other institutions deal with anti-Semitism and create more inclusive environments. Senior figures from the Australian and New South Wales Public Service Commissions will give evidence, along with Rabbi Mendel Castell from the Crisis Centre Jewish House in Sydney's East. This is ABC News. You're listening to ABC News. It's 7:05. Lake Macquarie Council says ratepayers won't be expected to foot the full bill for the Spears Point Master Plan. The 15-year Master Plan is forecast to cost more than $38 million and proposes a suite of upgrades to the existing Spears Point Park, surrounding sporting fields and amenities, and a new dog park. Council's assets manager Dane Harris says none of the proposed projects are set in stone and, if approved, will be helped by grant funding.
7: It is a long-term master planning document, not an approved construction program. So that estimated cost relates to a potential 15-year vision. Any future project would still need to be considered through Council's budgeting process, and many projects would also rely on grant funding opportunities.
3: A Lake Macquarie man remains on bail after pleading guilty to an attempted suffocation murder of his father with a plastic bag. 36-year-old Timothy Grenadier was due to stand trial in Newcastle District Court this week, but changed his pleas to guilty for three offences. He admitted to attempting to strangle or suffocate with an intention to murder his 71-year-old father with a plastic bag while he slept last year. His father woke up and fought him off. Grenadier will be sentenced next month. Deputy Lord Mayor of Newcastle Charlotte McCabe says council should play more of an active role in reducing gambling harm. According to the most recent state government data, Newcastle pubs and clubs host more than 2,700 poker machines. The Greens are calling on council to better support businesses in their transition away from gambling revenue and to also reduce the number of poker machines inside council-leased properties. Councillor McCabe says council can do more.
8: Particularly in a cost of living crisis when people's household budgets are so under pressure. Something like poker machines that we know are addictive and that are draining people's precious incomes is really important and could make a really huge difference.
3: Australia's swimmers, including Merriweather's Rose Davies, have enjoyed yet another successful night at the Commonwealth Games, with athletics program also getting underway. Jessica Stewart is in Glasgow.
9: For the second Commonwealth Games in a row, Australia swept the podium in the women's 100-metre freestyle, with Meg Harris claiming gold, Molly O'Callaghan silver and Shayna Jack bronze. That came after Jenna Forrester kicked off the fourth night of finals with victory in the women's 400-metre individual medley, taking her second gold of the meet. On the track, Rose Davies claimed Australia's first athletics gold of the Games, surging late to triumph in the women's 10,000 metres.
3: Now with the latest in sport, here's Daniel Garb.
10: The CEO of the West Tigers says there are promising signs that playmaker Adam Dewey will remain at the NRL club after crisis talks between him and coach Benji Marshall. Dewey withdrew himself for selection from Saturday's game against Canberra after he was asked to play out of his usual position. Sean Mielekamp says that Dewey, his coach and the club are a united front.
11: Adam will be at training tomorrow, which is a very good sign. What is said in that room stays in that room. That's important for us as a club.
10: The Perth Bears have continued their roster build for their inaugural season next year, with Tyson Smoothie signing a three-year deal with the expansion franchise. The hooker came off the bench for Brisbane in last year's grand final victory before joining Wakefield Trinity in the Super League. Smoothie has been granted an early release from the UK on compassionate grounds and will join Perth for their inaugural season. An English Premier League glamour club, Chelsea, take to the field in Sydney tonight, where they will face the Western Sydney Wanderers in a pre-season clash. It'll be Chelsea's first hit out under new manager Xabi Alonso.
3: British actor and broadcaster Bill Oddie has died at the age of 85. Oddie was best known to Australian audiences through the 1970s UK TV show The Goodies. After The Goodies, he became one of Britain's best-known wildlife broadcasters and conservationists. His agent confirmed his death to the BBC without revealing the cause. Briefly, the Australian share market is expected to open around 23 points lower today, despite positive international moves. The dollar is buying just under 70 US cents. To the Hunter's weather now, a sunny afternoon with light winds becoming northwesterly in the middle of the day and a top temperature today in our region of 21 degrees. 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
15: This has been a race of a lifetime. She's going to do Rose Davies what no Australian has ever done before. A female has won the 10,000 metres at the Commonwealth Games. Stunning performance. Magnificent running. The back end was breathtaking. Wants to come through for second. She made a lot of the running. She put it on the line.
1: Oh my, Rose Davies, gold in the 10,000 metres at the Commonwealth Games. Just happened a couple of hours ago, and what an extraordinary moment. You are about to meet someone who I dare say can take a whole lot of credit and who has a whole lot of pride this morning. Scott Westcott, coach behind Rose Davies and the win. Just amazing stuff to the Davies family, to everyone who is just ecstatic this morning. Gold for Newcastle, gold for Rose Davies. And just an incredible win. And thank you to Bruce and the Channel 7 team for bringing us that wonderful call right at the end there. It's the first time an Australian has ever taken out that race. It's just extraordinary moments this morning for Newcastle, for the running community. If you want to reflect on it, let me know how you're feeling. 0487 99 12 33. Of course, it's a foggy morning this morning. The Weather Bureau is saying maybe about 8 or 9 o'clock this morning. Maybe that's when the fog will lift. So just take it easy. Pretty low visibility in some places. Down to sort of anywhere from 100 metres up to a few hundred metres around some parts. Patchy morning frost as well. Sunny afternoon, though. It will give way to a pretty sunny day and sort of a similar case as we've been having a fairly stable weather pattern over the last few days. Bit of cloud around, but a whole lot of sunshine. Maybe some rain coming in Friday, Saturday, but that's far away. We'll wait to see what actually comes to pass on that front. Okay, I need to breathe. Here's Rose Davies reacting post-race as she has a chat on Channel 7.
16: I'm just so happy I got the win. It's my first big win ever, and yeah, to do it at the Commonwealth Games is a dream come true. So yeah, I'm kind of speechless right now, but yeah, I'm so happy. I'm so grateful. Everyone, you know who you are. Yeah, I obviously couldn't have done this without you guys, so thank you so much. And I've got my parents here and my boyfriend, so yeah, I'm so happy. I'm going to enjoy it because... Yeah, these moments come once in a lifetime, and I'm so happy I got to achieve this.
1: Oh, my God. Just beaming from ear to ear, Rose Davies, Newcastle's own, 10,000 metres at the Comm Games, taking out gold. Scott Westcott is here, athletics coach, Rose Davies coach. Hello, Scott.
17: Good morning, Paul. And yes, you're right, very exciting morning this morning. Actually looks a bit grey over in Glasgow as well. So a very Scottish morning and watching Rose just collect her gold medal this morning. Yeah, pretty emotional, I think, for a lot of us that have supported her. Coaches going back, you know, in, you know, her junior days, Jason Maxwell, who developed her as a younger athlete. Definitely her parents who are there in the stadium who have carried her bags for the last best part of, you know, probably 16 to 18 years. And then, yeah, I'm only late to the show. The last 9 years I've been coaching Rose. But it's you can't take these medals away. She's the Australian record holder in the 10K and in the 5K. But they could be broken tomorrow. But no one's going to take a gold medal away.
1: Absolutely not. Congratulations to you, Scott, for your part in it. It's just an extraordinary achievement. We've been watching Rose just getting faster and faster. Can I take you back a couple of hours? Where were you? How were you watching the game here in Newcastle?
17: I typically just with my wife on the couch and in the comfort of our living room, laptop open, notepad beside me, stopwatch going, and live coverage, which, you know, panned out to a few other events, which they need to do. There's, you know, 10K takes half an hour, so there's a lot you can fit in there. The race might have been kept on going if they held the pace that they ran the first lap in, which was, 37 minute 10K pace. So almost your park run sort of pace, I reckon. 16:50 was the first park run, Paul, and then 14:50 was the second park run.
1: Just extraordinary stuff. Yeah, I was talking about the fact that sometimes Rose will do these big running events around Newcastle, and it's exciting to think that you can race against a gold medal holder from the Commonwealth Games, except really it's over in an instant because she's just out in front and gone.
17: Well, yeah, there's probably not many people. I would dare to say she's the fastest 10K runner in Newcastle.
12: Yeah.
17: Male, female, or otherwise. I think, you know, there might be a few dogs out there that could beat her, but I don't think there's a human in Newcastle that could beat Rose over a 10K. Considering she finished, you know, just to throw another number at you, she ran 8:40 for her last, 3K this morning. And her last K was, around about 2:45. So that's about, 21 and a half kilometres per hour.
12: That's just an incredible clip. 31, 39, 32, 11 seconds ahead of Kenya, who she only overtook in the last little stretch. Like, talk me through your thinking as you were watching that.
17: We were excited because we knew the Kenyan. So, again, throwing numbers at you, the Kenyan ran a couple of 66s. So she ran a 2:12.800, six laps to go, five laps to go. And Rose could see that was significant, but not. She didn't need to panic. And I spoke to Rosie just on the way here.
12: Yeah.
17: And that was her thinking too. She knew that the Kenyan Wanza was just blowing the doors off and probably blowing the doors off her own race. So Rose, with the confidence, I know you spoke to her last week after Oslo.
12: Yeah.
17: So I don't know if you watched the Oslo race, but she actually pulled back a massive gap at Oslo, and that was a 3K. She sort of had to go out on her own and chase down the leader. And this was almost like a carbon copy, and that was only a week ago. So she chased down the leader, whereas last week it was pretty fast. So she sat behind the leader and then waited for the kick. But this morning, she just went straight around.
12: So you're saying that she was watching and she could tell that Diana Wanza, the Kenyan, that she'd was going to run out of puff, had gone too hard too fast, and knew that she could get her.
17: Exactly.
12: Wow.
17: Yeah. So it's a feeling, there's probably not a whole lot of cognitive thought that's going on. It's more or less just watching it going, my body's that's too quick. My body's not going to, because that feels like a last lap effort. And so, and as it, panned out, Rose's last lap was 65. It was the fastest lap of the whole race. And she looked like she had more there. So, we're excited. I think just the fact that, she had the form on the board. She's done years and years and years of running 140, 150 kilometres a week. She's buried herself in training. She's sacrificed a lot of other things. She's had the normal ups and downs that we can, write novels on about athletes. Like, they all do that. But I think, to Rose's credit, she has learnt the art of running, middle and long distance races. And it's been a slow, steady improvement. Her first Olympics in 2021, she was near last. I think she was second last and finished in tears. So, but she didn't give up. And, just every year she's got better and better. And last year she was ninth in the World Championships. So she's learnt the art of running. So that's why she knew the Kenyan was just going out a little bit too hard. So this is the art of running. She knew if she just bided her time, backed herself, and then she could go around her and put 11 seconds into the, silver medalist in the end.
12: You are hearing from Scott Westcott, athletics coach right here in Newcastle. You are getting the inside story, the inside track, if I might, on Rose Davies' gold medal win at the 10,000 metres. And she's still got the 5,000 metres to go?
17: Yeah, the 5K is a lot. We're excited about the 5K, but to be honest, it's a bit more of a lottery, only because it's a shorter race. The race intensity is higher. There's a lovely lady by the name of Jess Hull in that race as well.
12: who's
17: an Olympic silver medalist. So you wouldn't call Rose the favourite by any means, but who knows what confidence can do.
12: Yeah, for sure. Scott, can I ask the obvious question? How come you don't get to be there?
17: I have three children. I have work commitments. And to be honest, I've got parent-teacher interviews tonight at the school I work at. So, shout out to Hunter Sports High and all the good folk up there.
12: They're surely going to be buzzing today when you walk in.
17: It's a sports high school, so they'll be, I reckon a fair number of the population. But also, Rose's training group, Rose's friends, she's very much a Newcastle girl. She spends, most of the year here just enjoying Newcastle for what it is. She shies away from attention, so... doing interviews, she's getting better at that, but her running is, where she makes the most impact, which is what we want.
12: No, we loved talking to Rose last week. That was really great. What is your medal tally, Scott?
17: What do you mean?
12: Well, who have you coached that's won it? You can add gold to it now in the Commonwealth Games.
17: Yes, that's
12: what else,
17: right.
12: What else do you have to think on the hot pit?
17: No, this is it. That's probably why I'm very, very emotional.
12: This is your first medal.
17: Oh, in terms of Commonwealth Games, World Championships, Olympics. Yeah, very much. This is.
12: Oh, this is it.
17: Yeah.
12: Congratulations.
17: So I've coached, about five athletes to World Champs, Commonwealth Games. I was self-coaching myself as well. I was fourth, so I know what it feels like to be not nearly, but not quite. So super stoked for Rose. And, more to come. You know.
12: Absolutely. She just keeps getting better and better. Scott, I'm so glad that you literally went. We were on a run when we contacted you. You ran into the studio to help share with us this amazing moment. So thank you for being a part of it and congratulations again.
17: Thanks, Paul. And thanks to all your listeners.
12: Great stuff. Scott Westcott right here in Newcastle coaching Rose Davies to a 10,000 metre win at the Comm Games. That is gold for Rose Davies, gold for Scott Westcott and gold for Newcastle. 12:33 ABC Newcastle. You ever notice how Wall's End is always a little bit warmer than everywhere else? Well, that's because they don't have enough trees. You're going to find out how that's going to change next. Ian Moss now, Tucker's daughter. Good morning.

0: Tucker's daughter, Ian Moss, 1233 ABC Newcastle. Hello, Paul Culliver with you. Lisa's on the text line. Go Rose, congratulations, Newcastle, says Lisa on the text line. Yes, it's an incredible moment this morning. Celebrating gold for Rose Davies in the 10,000 metres. The first Australian woman to ever do it. Just extraordinary stuff. And she's still got the 5,000 metres to go, along with Newcastle's other own, if you want to put it that way, Jess Hull. So two very fast women going to go and run 5,000 metres. Still to come. I'm in awe.
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3: Have you ever noticed the forecast for Wall's End is always just a little bit warmer than everywhere else most of the time? Like for today, I'm looking at all the different place names from around the Hunter District. Everywhere is forecast to get to either 20 or 21 degrees. Wall's End, 22. So what would happen if you planted more trees? Let's find out. Marnie Kicken is Executive Manager of Environment and Sustainability for the City of Newcastle. Hello, Marnie.
4: Good morning, Paul.
3: What's happening?
4: So City of Newcastle has partnered with the New South Wales Government to implement the Greening Wall's End initiative. So that kick-started yesterday, where we had Hunter New England Health staff, City of Newcastle staff and the Groundswell Collective planting a community tiny forest in Collier Street Reserve in Wall's End.
3: Okay, why do it?
4: Well, we, as you've been talking about, we have urban heat impacts that are really affecting Wall's End. So by planting community tiny forests and other greening initiatives, we're reducing the heat impacts exacerbated by climate change. But there's a number of different benefits as well. So people are connecting with nature when they're around forests. This improves well-being, and it also does wonderful things for creating habitat for wildlife and also enhancing the biodiversity of our city.
3: All right. Tell me, what do you get with a tiny forest? What's it going to look like?
4: So a tiny forest is actually a methodology that was developed in Japan in the 1970s. So just to talk a little bit about it, it's actually a method that helps a forest grow 10 times faster than a conventional method. So it's really densely packed native plants. We also make sure that we have deep soil enrichment, and we water and weed them quite intensively for the first 2-3 years. So what this does is it creates intense competition for the sunlight. The vegetation grows upwards and very quickly, and then we have a tiny forest that is mitigating heat and creating a cooler, kind of more livable Wall's End.
3: Do you have a way of knowing how many trees and how much greenery you have to put in at Wall's End to make it commensurate to the rest of the Newcastle suburbs?
4: Oh, not on that level.
3: It's maybe unknowable to some extent, but I mean, like what's the aspiration for how much green space you want to get in there?
4: Yeah, so what our team does do, we do map all of the areas across the Newcastle LGO, and we look at where those heat impacts are and where we have those lack of canopy cover, if you like, and that's been identified in Wall's End. So that's why we're intensifying our efforts there. But overall, we're looking at about a 40% canopy cover target for the whole LGA by 2045. And if you look at public land that City of Newcastle manages, we're really trying to create about 30% canopy cover for our road reserves and about 40% canopy cover for open space. So Wall's End's really a targeted area based on that lack of kind of canopy cover that we have elsewhere, and that's why we're intensifying our efforts in that area.
3: Yeah. Look, I dare say anyone who's done some significant gardening landscaping might understand this, but $500,000 for the project seems like a steep price tag in some ways for a tiny forest.
4: Well, we do have a number of initiatives. So the New South Wales government has given us $400,000 through the Greening Our City grants, but this not only involves the creation of this community tiny forest, we're also planting 150 new street trees, 70 new park trees across Wall's End. We're going to have further community planting opportunities, and we're also really encouraging our community to install road verge gardens adjacent to the Western Corridor road upgrade. So there's a multitude of activity that's going on for that funding, and as can you imagine, there's lots of preparation and maintenance and then putting the trees in the ground. So quite a multitude of activities that are going to be funded through that money from the New South Wales government.
3: Marnie, appreciate your time today. Thank you.
4: No worries.
3: Marnie Kicken, Executive Manager of Environment and Sustainability for the City of Newcastle. So lots more trees, lots more green coming to Wall's End. 1233 ABC Newcastle, if you want to have your say, 0487 99 1233. Jeff and Maitland, great interview with Scott Westcott just then. Massive effort from Rose, says Jeff. Gold in the 10,000 metres for Newcastle Zone. Rose Davies, incredible stuff. Now, Will Ferrell, an incredible number of iconic movie comedy performances. Elf, Anchorman, Talladega Nights, Step Brothers. But what happens when Will Ferrell makes a TV show? Is Will Ferrell still funny? You'll find out after 7:30.
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0: ABC Hunter News. Good morning, I'm Helen Clare. Merriweather's Rose Davies is celebrating this morning after winning Commonwealth Games gold in the 10,000 metres at Glasgow. Davies is the first Australian to win gold in the event. The Merriweather athlete finished 11 seconds ahead of silver medalist Diana Wanza from Kenya. Davies told Channel 7 she's elated.
1: I'm just so happy I got the win. It's my first big win ever, and yeah, to do it at the Commonwealth Games is a dream come true. So yeah, I'm kind of speechless right now, but yeah, I'm so happy.
0: A Lake Macquarie man has pleaded guilty to trying to murder his sleeping father with a plastic bag last year. Giselle Wakatama reports.
2: 36-year-old Timothy Grenadier was charged last year with attempting to strangle or suffocate with an intention to murder his 71-year-old father with a plastic bag while he slept in a Macquarie Hills home. At the time, police alleged he tried to put the plastic bag over the face of his father, who woke up and fought him off. The 71-year-old managed to flee the home and was treated by paramedics. In March, Grenadier pleaded not guilty in Newcastle District Court to three offences, but he changed his pleas ahead of his scheduled trial that was due to start yesterday. He'll be sentenced next month.
0: Lake Macquarie Council has defended its proposed spending of more than $38 million to enhance Spears Point Park and Playground. The 15-year master is a blueprint for potential upgrades to the playground, surrounding sporting fields, car parks and amenities. Assets manager Dane Harris says any of the multi-million dollar upgrades will be assessed against Council's budget year on year.
3: There will be cost escalation, and as we refine designs and the concepts working into those phases when the projects come up for construction, we'll certainly refine those costs and look at the need and compare that against the priorities across the city.
0: Deputy Lord Mayor of Newcastle, Charlotte McCabe, says Council should play more of an active role in reducing gambling harm. According to the most recent state government data, Newcastle pubs and clubs host more than 2,700 poker machines. The Greens are calling on Council to better support businesses in their transition away from gambling revenue and to also reduce the number of poker machines inside Council-leased properties. Councillor McCabe says Council can do more.
4: Particularly in a cost of living crisis when people's household budgets are so under pressure, something like poker machines that we know are addictive and that are draining people's precious incomes is really important and could make a really huge difference.
0: In a report presented ahead of tonight's meeting, Council says it acknowledges the significant impact gambling has on individuals and families, but has no jurisdiction to require its tenants to make such changes. Wallsend is getting hundreds more trees in a $500,000 state and council-funded project to make the suburb greener. Local students, workers and community members have helped create community tiny forests at Collier Street Park over the last few days, filling sections with native plants. Newcastle Council's Environmental and Sustainability Executive Manager Marnie Kicken says it's designed to provide shade, reduce urban heat and provide habitat for wildlife.
5: As part of the Greening Wallsend project, we'll have two tiny forests here in Collier Reserve, but then we'll be planting 150 street trees and 70 park trees and partnering with the community to deliver street verge gardens.
0: Hundreds of thousands of public transport users over the age of 60 are expected to take advantage of new digital concession cards. Recent upgrades mean eligible commuters can now tap on with their bank cards or devices and still receive daily fares capped at $2.50. Passengers will need to create an online Transport Connect account and link their concession details to their payment cards. Seniors Minister Jodie Harrison says the change is part of ongoing Opal card upgrades.
5: As part of the Greening Wallsend project, we'll have two tiny forests.
0: And in soccer, Broadmeadow Magic will host the Newcastle Jets in an open friendly match this evening at Magic's home ground. Last week, the Jets exited the Australia Cup race in the round of 32. The club has now turned its attention to preparing for the international AFC Elite competition and the A-League later this year. Magic are currently at the top of the NPL Northern Ladder, 7 points clear of the second-placed Western. Checking the Hunter's weather forecast now, a sunny afternoon, light winds and a maximum of 21 degrees. Right now in Newcastle, it's 10 degrees, feels like 5. ABC News.
6: This is a 2026 Commonwealth Games update. Good morning, Niamh Owens with you on a green and gold day 4 in Glasgow. The action in the pool has wrapped up after an incredible display from the Dolphins team. The athletics program has kicked off and there's plenty to celebrate on the track as well. Rose Davies has taken out the 10,000 metres in stunning fashion, biding her time until the last kilometre before making her move to win Australia's first athletics gold of the meet by a whopping 11 seconds.
1: It's my first big win ever, and yeah, to do it at the Commonwealth Games is a dream come true. I'm going to enjoy it because these moments come once in a lifetime, and I'm so happy I got to achieve this.
6: Big thanks to Channel 7 for the audio used in this update. Ulrich Müller got pipped on the line of the T38 100 metres, finishing with silver. In gymnastics, James Hardy won bronze on the rings. And after she was disappointed with her performance in Birmingham 2022, Kate McDonald was flawless today, winning gold in the uneven bars.
7: Now is her chance, is now her time.
8: Dismount, full twisting, double tuck.
9: She has waited for that moment in a Commonwealth Games.
6: There's been a gold rush in the pool. Jenna Forrester won the punishing 400 metres individual medley. Meg Harris got the better of Molly O in the 100 freestyle. It was an Aussie clean sweep for the second Comm Games in a row, with Shayna Jack taking bronze. In the 100 metres breaststroke SB9, Beau Matthews was dominant in victory, while Tim Hodge had a nervous wait before judges disqualified two swimmers and he moved into the bronze. In the women's 50 metres butterfly, Alex Perkins added to her own gold tally, and Sam Williamson won the 50 metres breaststroke. The Aussies filled the podium in the men's 800 metres freestyle with Sam Short up top, and the women's 4x200 metres freestyle relay team secured our 7th gold in the pool overnight with a dominant performance. That medal tally, the Aussies 59.
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11: Traffic.
12: Good morning, Harry Lance from the Transport Management Centre. No problems on the roads at the moment. Incident free around the region. If you're jumping off the M1, though, onto Newcastle Link Road at Cameron Park, traffic is starting to build up towards peak hour. Likewise, at the intersection of Tomago Road and the Pacific Highway, starting to slow down. Also on the New England Highway, heading down towards the Hexham Bridge. But it is clear lookout road south of Lambton Park Avenue around Katara and the Pack Highway. Belmont to Blacksmiths, and then heading down in towards the Central Coast, looking pretty good. No major delays on the trains or the light rail and the Stockton Ferry. Of course, you can stay up to date with public transport and plan your trips using a transport app or transportnsw.info. And to keep an eye on the roads throughout the morning, you can visit livetraffic.com.
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14: Watching Rose just collect her gold medal this morning. Pretty emotional, I think, for a lot of us that have supported her. Her first Olympics in 2021, she was near last. I think she was second last and finished in tears. But wow, she didn't give up. You know, just every year she's got better and better. And last year she was ninth in the World Championships. She knew the Kenyan was just going a little bit too hard. So this is the art of running. She knew if she just bided her time, backed herself, and then she could go around her and put 11 seconds into the, you know, silver medalist in the end.
15: Scott Westcott, coach of Rose Davies, he ran into the studio. Literally, we gave him a call. He'd literally gone for a run after Rose Davies' gold win, and he was gracious enough to join us to revel in the success of Newcastle's own Rose Davies. Of course, she's still got the 5,000 metres to go, which, of course, Newcastle's own Jess Hull will also be in. Two very fast women running at the Commonwealth Games. So our medal tally for Newcastle is one gold, and I love it. It was great to talk to Scott and bask in the glow of that gold this morning. 0487 99 1233 if you want to get involved. If you want to send me a text, tell me what you think. We heard, you might have heard a little bit in the news just then, we also just spoke to Newcastle Council about these Walls End trees and these tiny forest. They scored a bunch of funding, which funded the $500,000 project to put in more trees and canopy. Dermot says, Paul, if they planted this Walls End forest yesterday, you didn't ask if it had an impact yet. Thank you. I'll take that on advisement, Dermot. Your notes on my journalism. I'm pretty sure it was very much, if you're not clear. Dermot is a tongue-in-cheek kind of texter. 0487 99 1233. Someone else is texting and saying, morning, Paul. So happy to hear about another tiny forest going in. Why don't we save our forests instead of planting them? it doesn't make sense to keep cutting the trees down. We need to save the Link Road Forest, which goes from Glendale to Wall's End. We need to save our trees. Obviously, we've talked a bit about that ongoing campaign to try to save that section of greenery and green space and natural habitats there in lieu of, I suppose, what otherwise would become development. What do you think? Perhaps there is an irony there to having to spend a whole bunch of money to put trees into places that there is already a whole lot of greenery existing just on the outskirts. 0487 99 1233 if you want to have your say on that front too. Lots to come. In fact, we're going back to the Comm Games before 8 o'clock. Eve Bryson is from Curry Curry. She's about to take part in her boxing bouts. Uganda is the first country she's going to face off against. You're going to hear from Eve. Doesn't have a nickname. Doesn't have a boxing nickname. And I think maybe we have the opportunity. A boxer from Curry Curry. What do you reckon? Do you have any great suggestions for Eve's nickname? I think Curry Curry could definitely come into it. You know, the cataclysm from Curry Curry. Bit of alliteration, that kind of thing. If you've got anything for me, 0487 99 1233. We'll see if Eve would like to take on a boxing nickname as we get to chatting to her a little bit later this morning.
11: May I ask you to describe Thomas Ripley?
16: You're a very hard man to find.
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22: Call him Bridgerton, betrothed to Penelope Featherington.
23: You coaching football, you are a legend for doing something so stupid.
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25: We've got a hot one for you.
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27: Whoever did this is in very deep trouble.
15: Oh, let's talk to Michael Garrity, local TV and film critic who's on the line. Hello, Michael.
28: Good morning, Paul.
15: Okay, should we... Okay, before we have a listen to the trailer for The Hawk, should we just talk about how do you feel about Will Ferrell and his many iconic comedic film performances?
28: I think, like a lot of people, love Will Ferrell at his best. I'm afraid, Paul, I think those days of glory have passed him by.
15: Okay. Now, you didn't spend much time reveling in the good. Okay, let's have a listen to the Hawk trailer.
28: No, I didn't. Look, we're all familiar. I mean, this guy has been around now for nearly, you know, good on 30 years. He's done a film almost every year. And a lot of them are these days sort of rehashing the tropes of, you know, the kind of foul-mouthed clown. This is what we have again with The Hawk. At his funniest, he's brilliant. There's no one like him. So I have been a fan, but now it's just a little bit of a sigh. I'm going to suggest perhaps, Paul, this morning that Will Ferrell's out of fashion.
15: Ooh, okay, let's have a listen.
29: You were a big shot golfer.
30: I still am a big shot golfer. I just need to get my groove back.
31: Dad, the guys are saying that I'm the honk now.
32: Golf is easy.
33: I think that you're afraid about our son is going to eclipse the great Lonnie Hawkins.
15: Okay, just a little taste of it. Will Ferrell, yeah. I mean, we love him from various Saturday Night Live sketches for many years. Elf, Anchorman, Step Brothers. Perhaps it is ironic that he is portraying someone who used to be great in their field and is trying to claw back to relevance, Michael.
28: That did occur to me. And I don't know if anyone's come up with a name for it, but there should be a genre for Will Ferrell playing washed up or even fictional sports stars. So, you know, Talladega Nights, yeah. Blades of Glory, what else is there? Semi-Pro. These are funny movies, but they're also coming up to about 20 years old now. So it's almost as though we've been there, done that. I will say, though, I don't know if you saw, I think it's around 2010, he did an amazing film where he just played straight, Everything Must Go, a really moving, poignant film. He was in a documentary a couple of years ago called Will and Harper.
15: Yes, love that.
28: Which was, an award-winning doco. That was actually really powerful as well. So there's depth to the guy, but obviously he's cast and he gets drawn to these projects, which I might suggest don't really take a lot out of him anymore. But it does take a fair bit out of the viewer because 10 minutes into this, I was thinking, oh, there's so many other things I could do right now.
15: So the weird thing is, in the last year, we've had Happy Gilmore 2. We've had the TV show Stick, which is about Owen Wilson being a former pro or formerly successful golfer. And then we have this TV show about a formerly successful golfer. Weirdly, starring Owen Wilson's brother, Luke Wilson, turns up in this.
0: Yeah.
15: So what's going on with trying to continue to mine golfing for comedy? Is this ripe soil? Is this good soil to be tilled, Michael?
28: It's an excellent question. It doesn't really translate to Australian culture as much. I don't think it's the sacred cultural cow in Australia that it is in the US. But seemingly, if you put idiots on a golf course, I mean, this is a tradition as old as Caddyshack, you know, the Chevy Chase film.

0: at a golf tournament. And of course, everything's conservative and everything's, you know, commercial and slick. And here comes Will Ferrell, the sort of agent of chaos. And it just feels so overdone. Maybe another actor might have been a little bit more interesting. And look, really, with Luke Wilson, Will Ferrell, it had so much potential, but I'm gonna have to bin this, Paul.
1: All right, I'm gonna stop you from it feels like you're flogging a dead horse with a 9-iron, and I'm gonna stop you there, Michael. very good. All right, it's absolutely a bin for The Hawk, the new Netflix Will Ferrell TV show. Let's have a listen to Ride or Die.
2: Since the day we met,
3: you okay?
2: I knew we would be best friends. Judith, there is a terrible haircut.
4: Whose is it?
2: You'll see it, but just don't look at it.
5: I found it so moving.
6: So bad! Thank you!
1: All right, Ride or Die. Michael Garrity, what are we getting with this?
0: Get the microwave popcorn ready, Paul.
1: Yeah.
0: This is classic escapism TV.
1: Okay.
0: Loved it. The absolutely wonderful Hannah Waddingham playing an assassin. And I will say, by the way, happy birthday to Hannah. She turns 52 today.
1: Oh, well done.
0: Hannah has a storied career as a stage and film actor. And in this, so she's an English actor. She plays Whiptail, who is an assassin who's worked for a couple of decades with great success. But her best friend, played by the wonderful Octavia Spencer, has no idea what she does for a living. So I guess the question here, Paul, how well do you know your best friend? Is it possible, and listeners can maybe think about their best friends right now, is it possible that your best friend is an assassin without you realising? That's the underlying question. Because she goes around, she tells people that she's a forensic accountant, and she's quite believable. But of course, as the show goes on, those those disguises start to fail, and we have a ripper of an action comedy. The chemistry between Hannah Waddingham and Octavia Spencer, the best friends, is absolutely priceless. So we have a kind of fast-paced spy thriller caper series here. I really, really enjoyed this.
1: Yeah, fantastic. I mean, Hannah Waddingham, I think probably a lot of people, she's been around for like literally a couple of decades doing amazing work. But then, of course, she was in Game of Thrones, and then people just did not recognize her when she turned up in Ted Lasso as the owner of the football team.
0: As Rebecca Wilson, yep.
1: Yeah, people just kind of like did a double take, being like, oh my God, that's the same person from Game of Thrones as the high, you know, in the Septon, the religious kind of or institution in Game of Thrones. And so now she's just like, she's obviously got the comedy chops, so it's wonderful to see her fronting a show like this. So is it a binge it or bin it, Michael?
0: It's definitely a binge it, Paul.
1: I love it. Michael, great to talk to you. Thanks so much.
0: Thanks so much.
1: Michael Garrity, local TV and film critic. There you go. Netflix's The Hawk. That is a bin for Michael, and it is a binge for Ride or Die, now streaming on Prime Video.
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1: 12:33, 8BC Newcastle. Susie Quattro, Chris Norman stumbling in. Next, you're going to find out about our Curry Curry boxer taking on the world in the Comm Games.

0: Susie Quattro, Chris Norman stumbling in.
1: Hi, I'm Melissa Clark. On AM After 8, the Resources Minister Madeleine King joins me to discuss plans for a new oil refinery. And would a change of leadership help or hinder the Victorian government's electoral fortunes?
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0: All right, basking in the glow of Rose Davies' gold in the 10,000 metres, we still have a whole lot more hope for some Hunter locals to score some medals and do us proud. Eve Bryson, welterweight from Curry Curry, is on the line, about to take on her first opponent. Eve Bryson, hello to you. What's the vibe on the ground in Glasgow right now?
4: Oh, it's pretty crazy. Yeah, seeing all the other countries here, it's pretty surreal, honestly.
0: Very good. Tell me, you are competing tomorrow. What is the lead up to that? What is the prep work that you are putting in?
4: It's been a long 10 weeks. I've done a 10-week camp for this. We just came from Belfast, did a 3-week multi-nation camp over there. I think we had 16 or 14 other countries join us. And then the rest of the weeks before, I've just been home training. I went to Czech Republic for more training, just a lot of hard work.
0: Have you been into the venue yet? Have you got like a vibe of what the venue's going to feel like? What you're going to be up against?
4: Yes. Yeah. So the flights have begun. I think we're the fourth day in now.
0: Uh-huh.
4: Yeah. So I've been in there. I've been supporting my teammates. We've had 3 out of 4 wins so far. So tomorrow we'll have 3 of the men on, plus me. And tonight we've got one of the men on as well.
0: Okay. So the Aussies are absolutely representing in the ring right now.
4: Yes. Yes, they are.
0: That must be just great for just team spirit and morale and everything.
4: Oh, for sure. Yeah, it's amazing.
0: And then is there also a like, well, Eve, you know, you've got to keep up your end of the bargain as well. Like you've got to do your part.
4: Yeah, 100%. Yep, I've got to show up, got to do my thing. Yep.
0: All right, talk to me about your competitor. Who are you up against?
4: So I'm up against Uganda. I've seen a little bit of her. Like I've managed to find some footage. I think she's 32. I haven't seen her around, but she's a southpaw, so.
0: What is that? And so talk
4: I've done
0: to me
4: a little bit of research on her.
0: Yeah, so explain to me if you know that your opponent's going to be is a southpaw, right foot forward. What does that mean for the way that you approach the fight?
4: Ah, because I'm an orthodox. I have my left foot forward because their jab is opposite hand. So our lead hand are like touching basically the whole time, and the body's face another way. So you kind of got to like set yourself up like hip to hip kind of so you can like reach a bit better. You find your distance is a bit off with them, but yeah.
0: And so then, what you're saying about you obviously want to be able to see some previous footage of your opponents in previous matches. What are you looking for in terms of technique or style or like what do you look for in those videos if you can find them?
4: Oh, yes. Yeah, so I look to see their style, how they fight, like if they're an aggression

0: fighter or like a back foot, like they like to just poke a shot and move. Yeah, those sort of things I look for just to see how she'll start, really.
1: So the interesting thing about coming to the Commonwealth Games, is it a matter of like sort of knowing some of the competitors from around the world, like by reputation, or you've seen them fight, or you might have even faced off against them, and then some people are just absolute unknowns to you, and you kind of like, it's a big question, like who am I getting into the ring with here?
0: Yeah, no, it is very much like that. Like the girl I've got, I've never seen her before, but yeah, there's a few other girls in my division that I know and I've been watching for a while now. It's just a bit of hit or miss, like all it's very much like that in this sport.
1: Who are the ones to watch? Who are the names that people are going up? Oh, well, they're the one to beat, and they're the one that we're going to face off a little bit later in the comp.
0: Oh, I reckon probably England and India.
1: And what,
0: the top dogs.
1: What is it about their fight style and their kind of presence in the ring that you know that is going to be a challenge?
0: Oh, the England girl, I think she won the World Cup last year. So she's pretty good. And the Indian girl, they're both similar with their style. Like they're a long range fighter, like very good with their distance, hit and not get hit. So.
1: And Eve, I mean, obviously you would love to go all the way. Are you just like, do you just take it one match at a time? Like what's your mentality as you go into the competition?
0: No, that's it. Yeah. You got to focus on your fight, win that one first, and then you focus on the next one.
1: Did you have any family or friends get to come with you from Curry Curry or from the region?
0: No, not this time. It was pretty pricey getting over here, plus the tickets to get in here, the Commonwealth, is pretty expensive. So but I do have my coach here, my home coach. He's been away with me the whole entire trip, so it's been really nice to have someone I know well here, plus my home coach. It's good. It's been really good.
1: That's great. And Eve, tell me about your beginnings. Like, did you start boxing in Curry Curry? What was that story for you?
0: So I only started boxing when I was 17. I found it. I used to play football. And then we came to the boxing gym for a session and I ended up falling in love with it. I've been with my home coach the whole time. So Curry Curry is where I started boxing. 4 years later, I'm here.
1: That's so good. And so, I mean, is your boxing gym all going to be getting together? Like, have you got family, friends and fellow boxers back home that are all going to be watching on? Have you heard from them?
0: Yeah, I know all my family's watching at home. I assume, my teammates at home are getting together to watch it all.
1: That's great. And do you have a nickname, Eve? I feel like being from Curry Curry and being on the world stage, we could come up with something creative.
0: I don't yet, so I would love to hear people's opinions or nicknames they could give me.
1: Okay, let's do it. And are you happy if Curry Curry's in the name? I think we could do something creative, like a bit of alliterative work with the K sounds.
0: Yep, go ahead, for sure.
1: All right, amazing. Eve, so great to check in with you. Great to hear from you. What do I say to a boxer before they're about to get in the ring? Do I just say good luck? What do I say?
0: Good luck, that's it.
1: Fair fight, clean fight, good fight.
0: 100%.
1: Eve, wonderful to chat. Good luck with it. Thanks so much.
0: Awesome. Thank you.
1: Eve Bryson. We need a nickname for Eve from Curry Curry in the welterweight, taking on Uganda tomorrow, 12:33, ABC Newcastle. 0487 99 1233 if you'd like to text more with you after 8:30, including how are our nurses going in New South Wales?
2: ABC News. Good morning, I'm Helen Clare. The Federal Resources Minister is leaving the door open to an extension of the government's cut to the fuel excise. The 16 cent per litre discount is due to end this weekend, but the government is weighing up whether the relief should continue amid ongoing instability in the Middle East. Madeleine King says the government isn't ruling anything out.
3: The government is very much aware of the pressure the increase in fuel prices does put on Australian families, and we have taken action in the past and will continue to monitor how these prices do affect people and seek to deliver that kind of relief as best we can.
2: The West Australian city of Karratha could become home to the nation's third oil refinery as part of a federal government push to secure the nation's fuel supplies. The WA and federal governments will jointly fund a $4 million feasibility study for the large-scale refinery to be built by chemical company Perdaman. Australia currently imports about 90% of its liquid fuels, with only two refineries still operating onshore. The government has now set aside $10 million for feasibility studies into new or expanded refineries after the Middle East energy crisis exposed Australia's vulnerability. A New South Wales Greens politician says she has viewed privileged documents revealing some food products sold in Australia have contained metal shavings, mouse fur and needles. Glenn Lauder reports.
4: Four Corners has undertaken a major investigation into the nation's food industry and has viewed some of the documents that have been made public. Greens MLC Abigail Boyd says the files that remain privileged include instances of mouse fur found in food, metal shavings in bread products, and even cases of needles being found. She says the files also show horse meat being sold as beef and lamb mince. An independent legal review of whether the documents should remain secret has now been triggered. The ABC has also seen publicly released files showing hundreds of businesses, including aged care homes and hospitals, were issued food safety breaches for things like poor hygiene and failure to report bacteria between 2022 and 2025.
2: A Hunter Valley man has told a judge he's an alleged domestic violence victim, not a woman he's accused of assaulting and shooting. Giselle Wakatama reports.
5: Cessnock man Clinton Ross Butsworth was yesterday refused bail for 42 offences, including domestic violence, assault and sexual assault. Police allege he shot a 29-year-old woman with a gel blaster rifle 10 times last year. The court heard police searched his Ellalong property, allegedly finding prohibited weapons, five childlike sex dolls, a flamethrower and slingshots. He argued a guns charge was unwarranted and related to a toy Nerf gun, not a real weapon. He also spoke directly to Judge James Viney, saying the dolls were not childlike and that he was the alleged domestic violence victim, not the woman. The case has been adjourned to September.
2: Newcastle athlete Rose Davies says a win in the Commonwealth Games 10,000 metres event is a dream come true. Davies from Merriweather won the event by 11 seconds from Diana Wanza from Kenya. She told Channel 7 she'll savour the win.
6: It's my first big win ever, and yeah, to do it at the Commonwealth Games is a dream come true. I'm going to enjoy it because these moments come once in a lifetime, and I'm so happy I got to achieve this.
2: Rose Davies coach Scott Westcott was watching the race at home in Newcastle and jogged straight into the ABC to speak with Paul Culliver.
7: Pretty emotional, I think, for a lot of us that have supported her. Coaches going back, in her junior days, Jason Maxwell, who developed her as a younger athlete. Definitely her parents who are there in the stadium who have carried her bags for the last best part of, probably 16 to 18 years.
2: Australia has claimed seven golds on another dominant night in the Commonwealth Games pool in Glasgow. Both Meg Harris and Sam Short have led all Australian podiums in the women's 100-metre freestyle and men's 800-metre freestyle events. And Jenna Forrester has claimed a second gold, triumphing in the women's 400-metre individual medley after 200-metre backstroke glory early in the Games.
8: It's maybe I think I should start believing in myself a little bit more. I think my coach thought I was going to be able to put together a really good meet this week. And yes, I thought so too, but this has really just exceeded my expectations.
2: To the Hunter's weather forecast now, a sunny afternoon expected, light winds becoming northwesterly, and a maximum today of around 21 degrees. 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It's 8:05.
9: Good morning. Welcome to AM. I'm Melissa Clark in Canberra, coming to you from Ngunnawal country and acknowledging other custodians. On today's program, Victorian Premier Jacinta Allan fights to keep her job, but would a change in leadership do anything to help Labor's fading election hopes?
10: The risk, obviously, for the Labor Party is it reinforces a bias or prejudice in the electorate that it's time for a change.
9: And Europe's burning, and as Australia heads towards summer, should we also be worried? But first, The Treasury Department has warned the global oil market is increasingly vulnerable as weaker buffers against supply shocks caused by the ongoing US-Iran war. Reduced strategic reserves, disruptions to alternative trade routes to the Strait of Hormuz, and Ukrainian strikes on Russian oil facilities are all affecting global supply and pricing. The federal government is weighing up whether to extend discounts on taxes on petrol and diesel, which are due to expire at the end of the week. Evelyn Manfield reports from Parliament House.
11: As the US-Iran war continues, in Canberra, Treasury is sounding the alarm, telling Jim Chalmers crude oil prices are likely to remain high and could further intensify. Last week, the oil price climbed above $100 a barrel.
12: That takes a little bit of time to flow through to Australian fuel prices because most of our petrol, in one way or another, is imported.
11: That's energy expert at the Grattan Institute, Alison Reeves. Now, according to the Treasury briefing, the oil market is also more vulnerable now than it was at the beginning of this war in February.
12: I think we should probably get used to prices being higher than what they were before the war for quite a prolonged period of time, if only because there's just a lot of uncertainty. And when things are uncertain, people tend to hedge their bets by charging high prices.
11: Jim Chalmers says a permanent end to the war can't happen soon enough, with Australians paying too hefty a price. But the warning from the Treasury comes as the government's 16 cent a litre cut to the fuel excise is due to finish. Would it be wise for the government to extend it further?
13: Well, perhaps politically wise, not economically wise.
11: Economist Chris Richardson says that's because a lower fuel price could add to Australia's inflation problem.
13: If governments give us more money, and that's what these subsidies are, then that makes it more challenging to bring inflation down. The longer this conflict lasts, the less good the case is to do anything. We're going to have to live with higher prices.
11: Shadow Energy Minister Dan Tehan wouldn't be drawn on the best course of action.
14: There's $1 trillion of debt. There is what is happening in the Middle East at the moment, and also then what will be the impact on cost of living.
11: With the price and availability of oil on the government's mind, today it's beginning to assess the possibility of building a new oil refinery in WA, being proposed by a company called Perdaman. Australia currently has two refineries in Brisbane and Geelong, and while this $4 million is only for examining the viability of another, if it does get up, it'll be the first built since the 60s. The Grattan Institute's Energy and Climate Change Program Director, Alison Reeve, says the feasibility work is important because it might not stack up.
12: Even if we built a brand new refinery, we would have to most probably import oil from overseas in order to use it in that refinery. And that doesn't really reduce our reliance on overseas products at all. It's very hard to see anyone building another refinery in Australia at any point in time soon.
11: That's unless, she says, it was being built to replace one of the refineries or if it was for fuel security reasons rather than commercial.
9: Evelyn Manfield reporting there. Now, Madeleine King is the Federal Resources Minister. She's in Karratha today with the Prime Minister and the WA Premier, and she joined me earlier. Minister, thanks for speaking to AM this morning.
3: Oh, it's a pleasure. Thanks, Mel.
9: I just want to start with the current fuel prices we're seeing, because oil's been back over $100 a barrel. This is going to flow through to petrol and diesel users. The tax discounts that are currently in place, they're due to wrap up at the start of August, which is really only a week away. Is the government going to extend those tax cuts?
3: Well, those future decisions will be made at the time. And I know that time is coming, you know, right at us. But as we all are aware, this conflict in the Middle East, and it appears to be sadly spreading, just continues to cause instability in that global energy market and those oil prices. And I think your package there before said how they'll continue to fluctuate. But the government is very much aware of the pressure the increase in fuel prices does put on Australian families. And we have taken action in the past and will continue to monitor how these prices do affect people and seek to deliver that kind of relief as best we can.
9: So it's a possibility that they could be extended. It's just not a decision that's been made yet.
3: Yeah, we won't rule anything out. And we've done so much around fuel security that makes sure there is fuel available for consumers with the fuel and fertiliser security facility, as well as developing the fuel security reserve as well. But as to the excise, the Treasurer and the Prime Minister and the ARC team will consider that over the course of the week.
15: We have seen diesel under particular pressure, and those Ukrainian strikes on oil facilities in Russia is also having an impact on the global market for diesel in particular. If the government makes moves on both the heavy vehicle user charge and fuel excise, so what affects both petrol and diesel, do you want to keep moving them in tandem, or is there a possibility that you could look at further concessions for diesel but not for petrol, for example?
3: Oh, look, that really is a decision yet to be made, but I expect that they go hand in hand just because of the complexity of how you manage an excise literally through the bowser. But as we know in Australia, diesel is consumed mainly through the agricultural industry and the mining industry. So it is, I agree, it's somewhat different, but nonetheless, you try and keep things as simple as you can on excise just for the transactional cost of it.
15: Now, the government today is announcing this feasibility study into the possibility of a new fuel refinery in Western Australia with chemical company Perdaman. What does this pre-feasibility study involve?
3: Well, this is really important, the work being done by Perdaman. Perdaman is a great Western Australian company that is developing our largest urea fertiliser refinery, and that's what we're going to visit today, where we're going to also talk about this feasibility study for a new large-scale oil refinery in Western Australia. So this is about fuel security for the whole nation, but of course WA is now left without any fuel refining capacity after the closure of BP and Kwinana in 2021. So that is a really important initiative that we will look at where this could go. Can it happen? We are able to import crude oil. Crude oil can be stored for longer, but really importantly, the combination of that and fuel security, as well as the security of fertiliser through the Perdaman Urea project here in Karratha, which the government has been behind from the very beginning, are two very important projects.
15: When it comes to having more fuel refining capacity in country in Australia, as we just heard from Alison Reeve, the energy expert, she's suggesting, look, you might just be switching from needing to rely on imported refined fuel to relying on imported crude oil. Does it really make that much difference when we still need to import raw materials anyway?
3: Well, there's two reasons it makes a great difference. Firstly is literally sovereign capacity in knowing how to do it. Being able to have a capacity on the West Coast to refine crude oil into this product. And I note there is some prospect of crude oil discoveries off the west coast of Australia. But it is correct, we would need to import crude oil as well, and that's exactly what happened at the BP refinery. But the difference with crude oil, the unrefined product, is it is storable, and storable for much, much longer, almost permanently, than refined petroleum. So you can bring it in and have it sit in a vessel for some amount of time before you need to refine it. And that's a critical difference in times of crisis.
15: And to make the economics of a new fuel refinery process viable, does the federal government need to offer support beyond what's currently available to the existing refineries in Geelong and Brisbane? Is that a possibility that your government's willing to entertain, or is this just a case of saying to Perdaman, if you can build it, you would have the same support that the refineries in Geelong and Brisbane have?
3: Yeah, well, I think we need to take this one step at a time. But the thing about Perdaman is they have proven themselves to get things done. And that's what we're seeing today at the Perdaman Ceres Urea Project. It's taken Vikas Rambel, the chairman, a number of years to get this going, but we're going to see today a national sovereign capacity in fertiliser. And so for a company like Perdaman to come to government and say, we're going to look at this, this government is happy to combine with the state government to see if we can make it happen. And that's why feasibility studies are important, because you don't want to be going into a wholly uneconomic. It's got to have some strength behind it, and I believe it has.
15: When it comes to both the expansion of fertiliser manufacturing that you're visiting today to have more urea made here in Australia, the prospect of more oil refining in Australia, these are industries that are significant greenhouse gas emitters. Is having more of this done in Australia going to make it harder to hit targets of reaching net zero emissions by 2050?
3: Look, there's no doubt in a perfect world where the transition, energy transition was able to be smoother and there wasn't such conflict, we would have a different trajectory perhaps to net zero. And the important thing is we have legislated for this. This government is absolutely committed to driving down emissions. But we do need fuel and we do need our energy security, whether that be...
15: So this will mean more emissions in the between now and 2050?
3: Well, any facility, and that includes the urea facility as well as any oil refinery, as in any gas project as well, is if they go over the threshold, they will be subject to the safeguard mechanism. No one is exempt from that, and that is the government's method of making sure we do drive down industrial emissions.
15: Federal Resources Minister Madeleine King, thanks very much for joining AM this morning.
3: Thanks, Mel. It's a pleasure to be in Karratha.
15: And thank you for your company this morning on AM, where it's 16 minutes past 8. Victorian Premier Jacinta Allen's political career is hanging in the balance this morning. She's a leader under siege, fighting to retain her position after a delegation of ministers urged her to step down yesterday. Deputy Premier Ben Carroll is preparing to challenge for the top job, with a spill motion expected this morning. Oliver Gordon reports.
16: Victorian Premier Jacinta Allen is in the fight of her political life. On Monday, six of her ministers telling her she's lost the support of caucus, and her deputy, Ben Carroll, declaring his intention to lead the party. But just last month, Mr Carroll threw his support behind the Premier.
17: I want to serve Jacinta Allen.
16: And in the month before that, Ms Allen's now challenger made this comment.
17: I've got a young daughter at home, and I couldn't be more proud to make sure she grows up knowing that I supported Jacinta Allen to be a world-class premier and get re-elected in her own right.
16: Now, though, he's saying although the decision is not easy, the stakes at the upcoming election are too high. If Ms Allen doesn't step aside, it's expected a leadership spill will be called. If neither the leader nor the deputy concede, it will go to a weeks-long vote among Victorian Labor Party rank and file. Not what an on-the-nose Victorian Labor government needs ahead of November's state election.
10: All these decisions are a risk versus reward proposition.
16: Tony Barry is co-director of the political polling and research company Redbridge.
10: The risk, obviously, for the Labor Party is it reinforces a bias or prejudice in the electorate, that their time has come, that it's time for a change. But there is always a bit of a Hail Mary with these things. It might work. You never really know until it happens.
16: Redbridge polling from earlier this month showed the Victorian leader's approval rating plummeting.
10: Yeah, net minus 42 is a very poor number. By way of contrast, Scott Morrison in his final week as Prime Minister was net minus 25. A number that low, it's very, very hard to win an election, no matter what your buffer in seats is, and they've got 16 seats.
16: Victorian opposition leader Jess Wilson has been quick to capitalise on the government's internal struggles.
18: It doesn't matter. Another Labor Premier, Ben Carroll, is Jacinta Allen's 2IC. He's been sitting next to her in the Parliament, making the same decisions, supporting her decisions.
16: Former Victorian Liberal Premier Ted Baillieu resigned under internal pressure in 2013 and shared his views.
19: I was asked what advice I might give Jacinta, and I said, well, I don't really want to give advice, but the singular piece of advice I'd give her would be put Victoria first.
16: Ms Allen was first elected to the Victorian Parliament in 1999. In 2023, she inherited the role of Premier following the resignation of Daniel Andrews. She's yet to lead her party to a state election, a goal it appears she's not yet ready to give up on.
15: That report by Oliver Gordon and Bridget Fitzgerald. As the CSIRO tests a cluster of dead and sick birds found in South Australia, there are growing fears the H5 bird flu virus is now spreading between local wildlife. Australia already has at least 20 confirmed cases, and the recent discovery of 5 dead birds in one location has prompted renewed calls by environmentalists for stronger action. Annie Guest reports.
20: 5.5 weeks since a migratory Antarctic seabird became Australia's first confirmed case of the deadly H5 bird flu strain, the rising number of Australian species affected is worrying scientist and BirdLife Australia CEO Kate Miller.
21: This is a very concerning development. The virus is now spreading into local bird populations.
20: Well, the government officials say it's too early to tell, that that needs to be confirmed, that there's local transmission.
21: It is definitely more likely than not.
20: The CSIRO is testing seven greater crested terns, which are a cousin of the seagull, after suspected new cases on South Australia's southern coastline in recent days, including a cluster of five at Southend, 4 hours from Adelaide. The Federal Agriculture Minister, Julie Collins, says scientists will try to determine whether or not there's been local transmission between Australian birds.
0: We have no evidence of any transmission in Australia in terms of the H5 bird flu at this point in time. We have no mass mortalities being recorded. We have no bird flu in our poultry or agriculture systems, and the risk to human health remains low.
20: But Kate Miller from BirdLife Australia doesn't think authorities are doing enough to avoid mass wildlife mortality or the heavy losses of infected poultry seen in the United States and Europe.
21: The susceptible species lists haven't been released. Response plans haven't been made available publicly. And, you know, the funding calls that we've been making for weeks now are yet to be responded to.
20: Poultry farmers have been advised not to let birds free range during the H5 outbreak. Even so, South Australia's Primary Industries Minister, Claire Scriven, describes it as a high possibility that poultry will get infected. And SA's Chief Vet, Skye Fruin, says authorities are preparing for the worst, given high mortality overseas.
1: This does bring some unwelcome news. We are stepping up monitoring. We are already doing a huge amount of surveillance.
20: BirdLife Australia's Kate Miller wants governments to commit more money for protecting wildlife in an effort to keep them safe from the virus.
21: We've got programs that have lapsed, you know, federal funding on islands that has finished, but also fox control. Foxes that we know are vectors for moving viruses around.
20: But with hundreds of birds tested nationwide, Julie Collins is confident the response is on track.
0: So we are monitoring this incredibly closely, and our early investments of over $113 million for bird flu preparedness as part of our $2 billion additional investment in biosecurity are really showing us what that investment has been worthwhile.
15: Federal Agriculture Minister Julie Collins there ending Annie Guest's report. Heading overseas, firefighters in Spain and France are working desperately to try and gain the upper hand over massive wildfires, with temperatures expected to soar again in the coming days. Fires have already swept across vast tracts of both countries, forcing communities to flee and even threatening the French city of Bordeaux. Nick Grimm reports.
22: Waterbombing aircraft doing what they can to slow the flames, dumping seawater scooped up from off the coast of France. Along with thousands of firefighters on the ground, the effort to battle the wildfires is at fever pace ahead of heatwave conditions expected tomorrow. And around the city of Bordeaux, locals can only watch the fires get closer. When we see the speed it was spreading, this woman says, yes, we're scared. We're scared that this gets into the city. This man says, it's incredible, I would say cataclysmic. People have lost their houses and have been forced to leave their homes. It's truly catastrophic and unprecedented. Neighbouring Spain, locals face the same extreme conditions. Hundreds of thousands of people have been forced to flee their homes after days of relentless flames attacking populated areas. There's anger too among those who say authorities have done too little to prepare for the heatwave conditions. David Gonzalez is a gardener who blames the intensity of the flames on high fuel loads allowed to build up around populated areas.
23: We can't clear our forests. Do they want it to burn? What is happening at the moment? Is this what they want? To destroy everything? Do they want Spain to be a desert?
22: French President Emmanuel Macron describing the conditions facing Europe as worse than has ever been experienced before.
24: We must understand that we are facing a completely unprecedented wildfire. The situation is the most severe we have ever recorded, the toughest since the Second World War. More than 160,000 hectares have already burned, and the season is far from over.
22: And along with the immediate risk to property and the threat to locals from the advancing flames, health experts warn the frequency and severity of the fires will likely have other consequences. Dr. Richard Pope is an atmospheric scientist at Leeds University.
4: We have these air pollutants such as ozone, nitrogen dioxide and particulate matter. So these are very tiny little aerosols in the atmosphere. And when you've got large urban areas, you know, kind of highly populated in density, these pollutants could then get kind of breathing in by the local population and can cause quite severe kind of short-term episodic instances and then kind of risk of pollutants and health impacts. So this is a really big kind of impact.
22: Fire management experts say the European conditions, not unlike those that have faced Australia at the worst of its bushfire emergencies of recent years. Victor Resco de Dios is a professor of forest science at Spain's University of Lleida.
5: We're sort of making the transition that Australia made in 2019, with the fire season of 2019 to 2020. So we've been going from declining burn area until 2019, 2020. And after that, we've seen a dramatic increase in burn area.
9: Victor Resco de Dios from Spain's University of Lleida, ending that report by Nick Grimm. In the space of 50 years, Norway's salmon farming has transformed from small homemade pens into an $18 billion global empire. Appetite for salmon has transformed the country's pristine fjords into an economic goldmine. But beneath the surface, the industry is grappling with pollution, rampant disease and animal welfare concerns. Foreign correspondent Naomi Selvaratnam reports from Norway.
6: On central Norway's picturesque Gaula River, wild salmon fishing season has begun. But after decades of decline, local anglers like Arnbrit Bogen say the species is facing a crisis.
7: In the mid-80s, it was like 1 million wild salmon coming back from the ocean to Norway. And now it's down to, I think it's around 300,000. We have the fish farming industry right outside the national salmon fjord. It could wipe out the salmon stock if you're really unlucky.
6: Norway supplies more than half the world's Atlantic salmon, operating an industry that's roughly 18 times the size of Tasmania's. But packing hundreds of thousands of fish into open net pens creates a breeding ground for sea lice and disease. Ulla Andre Nordahl is the project director for salmon farming company Hofseth.
8: Doing lice treatment is really costly and is also stressing the fish a lot.
6: In processing factories, workers sort and fillet wounded and damaged fish, known as production fish. They're perfectly safe to eat, but retired government vet Trygve Popper says it's a sign that welfare standards are slipping on some farms.
25: Most of the disease and welfare problems we see in farmed fish today are the result of the way we are treating the fish and breeding the fish. This is obviously a very painful condition for the fish.
6: There are also problems for Norway's fjords. Feces, urine and uneaten feed from the salmon farms drops directly into the water and can fuel toxic algae that smothers native kelp forests, while deep water oxygen levels are dropping. This is partly caused by warming oceans, but local government regulator biologist Tom Pedersen says fish farms are also contributing to the decline.
26: The major change we see is the level of oxygen in the deeper part of the fjord. Without oxygen, nothing lives. What's thrown into the water stays in the water.
6: Krista Hoas from the salmon industry's influential lobby group maintains that the industry operates within strict limits.
27: Every industry and every food industry has an impact, and the goal is, of course, all the time to reduce the impact as much as possible. We have to have a growth within the limits that nature can cope with.
9: Krista Hoas from the Norwegian Seafood Federation, ending that report from Naomi Selvaratnam in Norway. And you can watch the full episode on Foreign Correspondent tonight at 8 p.m. on ABC TV. And, of course, you can also see that anytime on iView. And that's all for AM this morning. Thanks for your company. I'm Melissa Clark. It's 8:30.
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30: This has been a race of a lifetime. She's going to do Rose Davies what no Australian has ever done before. A female has won the 10,000 metres at the Commonwealth Games. Stunning performance. Magnificent running. The back end was breathtaking. Wanza come through for second. She made a lot of the running. She put it on the line.
2: Oh, I cannot listen to that enough times this morning. Rose Davies taking gold in the 10,000 metres at the Commonwealth Games. Newcastle's own, the first woman that is an Aussie to ever do it. It is an exciting time in Newcastle for runners, for Scott Westcott, coach who just ran into the studio about an hour ago to tell us all about it, who caught the Kenyan in the last few moments of the race, and how Rose was able to identify that they'd just gone a little bit too hard, too fast, and she could catch him to win by 11 seconds, to take out the gold, to be the first Aussie woman to ever do it. We are just basking in the glow of that gold this morning. And in fact, Rose has just given her first interview to the ABC, and we'll hear that in just a moment as well. As well as an update, as we will every morning, from Niamh Owens for Commonwealth Games. Three updates throughout the morning from Niamh, straight out of our Commonwealth Games Sports Centre, which is also just another name for Studio 2 here at ABC Newcastle. So excited to bring that to you this morning as well. Now, you may have heard a little bit of reporting this morning about, well, just how strung out your nurses and midwives are across New South Wales. Two-thirds of them are considering leaving the industry, right? Almost half have already started looking for alternative work. This is the results of a study and survey done by the University of Sydney. You'll find out the results of that and just where it might leave our crucial backbone of our healthcare system in just a minute as well. First, though, Helen Clare has the latest news headlines. Good morning.
3: Good morning, Paul. Nationals leader Matt Canavan says the federal government should only consider extending the cut to the fuel excise if petrol prices spike again. The Federal Resources Minister, Madeleine King, says the government is considering it. The 16 cent per litre discount is due to end this weekend. Meanwhile, the federal and the Western Australian governments will investigate building a new oil refinery at Karratha to strengthen Australia's fuel security. Lake Macquarie Council says ratepayers won't be expected to foot the full bill for the Spears Point Master Plan. The 15-year Master Plan is forecast to cost more than $38 million and proposes a suite of upgrades to the existing Spears Point Park, surrounding sporting fields and amenities, and a new dog park. Council's assets manager Dane Harris says if the projects are approved, they will be helped by grant funding. And as you mentioned, research by the University of Sydney has found overwhelming workloads and chronic understaffing are creating a potential crisis for nurses and midwives. The study released today says many highly trained clinicians are considering leaving for less stressful jobs. More news at 9.
2: Helen Clare, thanks so much. How much are you loving reading the news about Rose Davies this morning? It's just happy days for us all.
3: Oh, it, as you said, basking in the glow. It does feel like that. It's so lovely to have some happy, positive, joyous, celebratory news, isn't it? It's wonderful news.
2: It's one on the medal tally for the Hunter for Newcastle. So it's we only but wait to see that medal tally grow for us.
3: We'll take that.
2: Very good. Let's get the latest traffic.
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10: Traffic.
2: Harry Lance at the Transport Management Centre. Hello, Harry.
11: Good morning, Paul. At Black Hill, we've had reports to us of a large pile of debris, possibly some recycling, which may have spilled out of a truck. Hearing it is along John Renshaw Drive there, heading towards the M1. Keep an eye out and take care. It looks like crews are on site. It looks like it may be clearing up or has been cleared up, as I'm just sort of having a look as the info's coming through to us. So looks like it may be all over there. But look, still travel through the area, taking a little bit of care just in case. Looking around the region at some delays, heading north of the area there, Raymond Terrace Road, slow at Metford. Also slow north, Cessnock Road towards the New England Highway. Around Newcastle, some delays on Five Islands Road heading towards Spears Point. Pacific Highway at Adamstown Heights there. M1 is all clear though, heading down to the Central Coast. And then Sydney as well. Looking at public transport, running to time on the trains, both the Central Coast Newcastle line and the Hunter line. And it's been pretty good on the light rail and the ferries throughout the morning. That's continuing through peak hour as well. Of course, always best to keep an eye out on public transport using a transport app or at transportnsw.info. And to keep an eye on the roads, you can also visit lifetraffic.com.
2: Too easy. Thanks so much, Harry.
1: Thanks, Paul.
2: Harry Lance at the Transport Management Centre. We are, of course, seeing a whole bunch of fog start to go away after what has been a very foggy start to the day. Patches of morning frost about the Upper Hunter. Patchy morning fog, as we've seen. Sunny afternoon, though, and that sunshine is certainly streaming through the window here in Newcastle West. I dare say you're getting a whole lot of it this morning as well. Daytime temperatures around 16 to 21 degrees is your top temperatures. 2021 is the most common. Tomorrow, partly cloudy. Thursday, mostly sunny. And then a chance of some showers coming in Friday, Saturday. But I think it's too early to talk too much about that so far. Rose Davies, as we've been talking about, has achieved something extraordinary. No Australian woman has ever won the 10,000 metres at the Commonwealth Games. Newcastle's own Rose Davies has just done that, winning gold, winning by 11 seconds and catching up with ABC's Jessica Stewart live in Glasgow.
10: Rose Davies, this is your first Commonwealth Games medal, gold medal, but it's also the first for Australia in athletics, and it's also a historic one because you're the first ever to win a female for Australia in the 10,000 metres. A lot to take in there, but how does that feel?
12: Yeah, wow, it's such an honour. I'm so happy. Like, I've worked so hard to get here, and yeah, to have something to show for it, I'm just, yeah, so proud.
10: Run me through that race, because it was so strategic from you. You obviously made such a great move late, but you had a moment, didn't you, where you said, I didn't actually know that, you know, I was going to win at the end.
12: Yeah, it was a funny race. There was a lot of surging and, yeah, there was a lot of, like, chopping and changing the lead, and I was just trying to keep my cool and, yeah, I just, like, backed myself. And, yeah, when that the Kenyan made a big move with six laps to go, she gapped the field and, yeah, I had to make a decision to chase her down and, yeah, I'm glad I did because it paid off in the end.
10: And then tell me about that moment when you actually cross the line and you know that that gold is yours.
12: Yeah, I was just so, so happy and so proud. Yeah, I mean, like I said, I've worked so hard to get here and, yeah, it's just... Yeah, I'm kind of speechless.
10: I can tell. Yeah. But thank you for talking to us. But when you have, you know, things like injuries and all those things and setbacks in your career, when you get to a moment like this and you're standing on the top of a podium, what does that mean to you?
12: Yeah, it just shows that it's like, it's all worth it. And the journey's always so fun. And like, yeah, like you said, there's been so many ups and downs, but yeah, so many ups. And yeah, I mean, this is obviously a highlight.
10: And the campaign isn't over for you. You've got to back it up in a few days' time. How do you spend, you know, the next 2 or 3 days getting yourself ready for a 5,000-metre tilt?
12: Yeah, lots of sleeping and lots of eating. I've got to switch my focus to the 5K now. But I'll definitely enjoy this tonight. But, yeah, I'll be recovering by tomorrow.
2: Newcastle's own Rose Davies catching up with ABC's Jessica Stewart live in Glasgow after her gold medal win in the 10,000 metres. On 12:33, ABC Newcastle, let's find out what else has been going down at the Comm Games today.
13: This is a 2026 Commonwealth Games update.
14: Plenty to celebrate after day four in Glasgow. Niamh Owens with you. Let's kick off with the incredible display from the Dolphins team in the pool. It was complete domination for Australia in the women's 4x200 metres freestyle relay.
16: Molly O'Callaghan with the Australian team cheering her on in the background. A seventh gold medal on the night for Australia. 23 now in the pool.
14: O'Callaghan brought them home after leading from start to finish with Pallister, Casey and Miller. And it was an Aussie clean sweep in the women's 100 freestyle for the second Comm Games in a row. But this time it was Meg Harris who touched first.
17: I'm proud of the result. Every time I get up there, it's a privilege to race. And it's my first individual event in the 100 free, so I couldn't be more happy with that result.
14: Molly O'Callaghan second in that one and Shayna Jack third. Alex Perkins added a 100-metre butterfly gold to her impressive tally. In the 400 individual medley, Jenna Forrester won gold and Ella Ramsey the bronze. Beau Matthews was dominant in the 100 backstroke SB9 and Tim Hodge nabbed the bronze. Sam Williamson has been epic in his comeback from a serious knee injury, winning gold in the men's 50-metre breaststroke. And the Aussies finished 1, 2 and 3 in the 800 metres freestyle with Sam Short first ahead of Ben Godemans and Matt Galea third. Newcastle's Rose Davies has taken out the 10,000 metres in stunning fashion on the track. She took the lead for the first time with 700 metres left to race and stormed home to win Australia's first athletics gold of the meet by a whopping 11 seconds. Around the grounds, boxer Paul Traynor won his 80-kilo round of 16 to progress to the quarters. In weightlifting, Rory Scott finished fifth in the men's 79-kilo category, while Aaron Disco Wilson will play off for bronze in the men's singles bowls, sadly falling short of his back-to-back Comm Games dream. Thanks to Channel 7 for the use of the audio in this episode. That's a wrap of day four.
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2: If you work shift work, how hard can it be to just get through every day, every week, and then roll back into work, especially when your shifts keep changing? How's this for a text message we've just had? We're about to hear about a bit of research that's come out of the University of Sydney of just how you're going if you're a nurse or midwife in New South Wales. Text message here says, Paul, my partner is a senior nurse unit manager, has been a nurse for a very, very long time. Her shift over the last week are as follows. Last Monday night, 12-hour night shift. Tuesday, 12-hour night shift. Wednesday, 12-hour night shift. Thursday, 12-hour night shift. Friday, supposed to be a day off, but she's exhausted. Saturday, 10-hour day shift. Sunday, 12.

0: 12-hour day shift. She had yesterday off but has to do an overtime shift. She did 12 hours last night and she's doing 12 hours again tonight. It's killing them, says Mitch on the text line. I'm exhausted just reading that roster for a week of shifts. So what is the experience across New South Wales, including right here in our health system in the Hunter? Associate Professor Josh Healy is with the University of Sydney and, in fact, a Newcastle local to boot. He's the co-author of this report and joins you on the line. Associate Professor, good morning.
1: Hi there, Paul. How are you today?
0: I'm very well. What did you set out to find out?
1: Well, what we wanted to understand was about nurses and midwives' current experiences of rostering and scheduling, and I guess in general, how they're managing their workloads and managing the realities of those shift work arrangements, like what you just read out from Mitch, your texter. So that's what we've looked at over a period of about 6 months. We've heard from and spoken to several thousand nurses and midwives in New South Wales, so we're focusing on this state. We're focusing on the public system, and we've tried to elicit some information from them about how they're getting on and ways in which they think maybe their work lives could be made a bit more manageable and the realities of their work made a bit more sustainable, because many of them are feeling the crunch.
0: Okay, talk to me about the crunch. What are you hearing?
1: I think the headline figure, the bit that we've been talking to a bit, is around turnover intentions. So what they're saying, two-thirds of them are saying to us that they're often thinking about leaving the profession. So these are our essential workers, our frontline workers. Obviously, we need them to be engaged and doing these critical jobs that keep us safe and well. All of us are affected by their work. So when two-thirds of them are saying that they're thinking about quitting, that's of serious concern. There's a lot of other detail, including some things like what you were just saying about just feeling fatigued by just hearing about what they do. 87% of them say that they're rushing all the time, 70% that they can't recover their energy fully between their shifts. So they're at the point where they're just exhausted, at risk of burning out, and seriously thinking about leaving their jobs. So we've tried to think about, okay, well, this is bad. What can we do? In what ways might we be able to think about new opportunities for making their work arrangements a bit more accommodating, so that they can do what they need to do on the job and not feel confident.

0: what are some of the ideas on the table?
1: Yeah, well, okay, that's where it comes to the crunch. I think so. What we've asked them about is how do they actually manage this, and what kinds of flexible work arrangements would they like to have better access to that they don't currently get? One thing, just to set the scene a bit, one thing that we already have are these temporary rostering arrangements. So by negotiation with their employer, nurses and midwives can negotiate temporary arrangements that take them out of the normal kind of shift cycle, right? So, but that's temporary, it's individual, it's in the name of the provision. What we're thinking about is how do we make this a bit more mainstream and how do we make it a bit more universal? So the things that they talk about, the aspects of the work that they'd like to have better flex around, are actually pretty simple things like starting and finishing their shifts at slightly different times. People say to us, well, could I start a bit later or finish a bit earlier so that I can pick up the kids from school? Mm-hmm. Can I have a bit of flex time in order to attend an appointment for myself or for a family member that I'm caring for? Could I swap my shifts with somebody else when I really need to so that an equally qualified person can step in for me? And in many cases, they're just not able to readily do those things and are kind of saying to us, well, it'd be fantastic if these kinds of arrangements were more widely available. That would make things a bit more balanceable and jugglable, if you like, for me. And it's important to realize that, you know, nurses, midwives are predominantly still women. And we know from other research that they're juggling burdens at home as well. They've got caring responsibilities. Women, unfortunately, on average, still do more of the unpaid work at home. So they're kind of like in a double bind, feeling the crunch at work and at home. So it's not easy to resolve these issues, but we really do need these essential workers to be in a place where they feel like they can do this sustainably over a career, not just for a couple of years and then burn out and change jobs, but keep doing this consistently, delivering the quality of care that we need and expect.
0: You're hearing from Associate Professor Josh Healy with the University of Sydney Business School, co-author of this report this morning, and also a Newcastle local, which we love to chuck in. Associate Professor joining us this morning to talk through this research into just how our nurses and midwives in New South Wales are going. Associate Professor, look, I suppose the numbers we're talking about clearly just on the page don't paint a great picture. Like they show that there's clearly lots of opportunities to do things better. Do we have a point of comparison for other states and territories here?
1: Not in this particular research, no, we don't. But, I mean, certainly there's been a lot of other research done on this workforce. The

0: New South Wales, and it's probably not unique to nurses and midwives either. Many frontline workers, I think, are probably facing challenges of this kind. But our research is for that group, and I guess hopefully some of what we're finding and some of the strategies that we're beginning to think about now might be applicable beyond this particular context. But the data that we have is really just for New South Wales and for the public system.
1: Yeah, right. Obviously putting it out there, doing media today, I mean, do you hand this to the Premier or the Health Minister or something like that? How does this work to really make sure it's in front of them?
0: Well, we hope that they will pay attention to that. And this is a piece of work that's been done in partnership with the nurses' union. So they're bound to be using it in their own ways to have conversations with the health department about what might change. But yeah, look, I mean, I think that's definitely an audience for this research where we're trying to talk to decision makers in the healthcare system. We're trying to obviously talk to the union and think about what more could be done. I think there are opportunities here that perhaps haven't been identified in prior research around those elements of what we call good flex, right? Aspects of flexibility where workers get a degree of choice and support and predictability that they're sort of not finding at the moment. And some of that is systemic, some is more localized. A lot seems to depend on the exact nature of the work and the work environment that these people are in. Mm. I might just, since we're talking about the Hunter, Paul, I might just mention that these challenges seem to be, you know, sort of particularly acute in the regions where there aren't perhaps as many people kind of waiting on the margins to jump in and join this workforce. So those workforce pressures that kind of leave people stuck, the understaffing, the chronic kind of issues that are systemic do play out a bit more acutely in some of our regions and in rural communities too.
1: Associate Professor, really appreciate you talking through some of what is an extensive bit of work here. So thank you.
0: No worries. Thank you, Paul.
1: Associate Professor Josh Healy from the University of Sydney Business School, co-author of this new report, looking at just, yeah, how you're going if you're a nurse or a midwife in New South Wales, and particularly, yeah, obviously our interest being the Hunter. The Nurse and Midwives Union, or rather the association, as I should refer to them, have put out a statement. Some of what they've said this morning is, we've called on the government of New South Wales Health to collaborate with us on addressing the report's recommendations, which warned that a failure to establish and scale flexibility initiatives, provide greater control over rostering and deliver manageable workloads, will only compound the public health system's recruitment and retention struggles. And obviously that matters not just for quality of life for those individuals that are nurses and midwives in New South Wales, but it flows through. Obviously everyone in the health system, I believe, does their level best to provide you the best possible care, but if you've got workers under stress and under fatigue and all of that sort of thing, obviously then the system suffers as well, and you suffer as a patient, potentially. Not to suggest, you know, in any specific way, but that's a natural symptom that you can draw a conclusion on. 1233 ABC Newcastle. If you want to have your say on that, 0487 99 1233. We'd love to hear from you this morning. Now, we've been talking a little bit about trees this morning. Specifically Wall's End's lack of trees and an effort to try to get more of them. So this morning, you might have heard, if you're listening to ABC Newcastle a little bit earlier this morning, Marnie Kicken, Executive Manager of Environment and Sustainability for the City of Newcastle. She was telling us about a tiny forest that's going into Wall's End.
2: We have urban heat impacts that are really affecting Wall's End. So by planting community tiny forests and other greening initiatives, we're reducing the heat impacts exacerbated by climate change. But there's a number of different benefits as well. So people are connecting with nature when they're around forests. This improves well-being. And it also does wonderful things for creating habitat for wildlife and also enhancing the biodiversity of our city.
1: Yeah, if you look at Wall's End, the forecast is almost always at least a degree warmer than most other places in the Hunter. Today, for example, it's the only place forecast to get to 22, other places 20, 21. Now, look, sure, in winter, that's probably neither here nor there, but in summer, you can absolutely feel it. Margaret's texted in, why let developers rip every tree off the land they're developing? Only the trees for roads should be taken out. Of course, it's easier for them to take more money, says Margaret, pointing to the idea that, yes, we have in some places ripped out a lot of trees rather than, you know, the irony of in some cases, what have we lost instead of what we're replacing. Some people certainly are passionate about the Save the Link Road Forest campaign have been texting in as well on a similar track. Angela from Wall's End saying, Paul, we need to draw a line at the forest. Clearing land, which is populated with roos, swamp wallabies, echidnas, black cockatoos, owls, I see all of these

0: to live at the western edge of Wall's End, and many smaller spaces that make the biodiverse ecosystem for McMansions is lazy development, not innovative planning. Angela says the sprawl will increase the heatsink, drive up commuters' reliance on the car, if not a future-driven solution, says Angela, capping it off with Save the Link Road Forest. So really appreciate just talking about trees in Wall's End, but you've been very passionate this morning on the text line and happy to get more. 0487 99 1233.
1: Young people are the lifeblood of a thriving community.
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0: Well, it's gold for Newcastle. It's gold for Rose Davies. You might have missed this a little bit earlier this morning. Scott Westcott is the coach that can take a whole lot of credit, along with, of course, Rose Davies' own efforts, very much so, on the track. Scott actually dropped by the studio this morning. He's here in Newcastle. He didn't get to go over to Glasgow because he's got a million other commitments. He's got to explain to you how they got the win next.

0: Sherbet, how's that? 12:33 ABC Newcastle. We've been talking this morning about this new report by University of Sydney, just how strung out you are, how much you want flexibility if you're a nurse or a midwife in New South Wales, otherwise looking down the barrel of just like the onslaught of 12-hour shifts night or day. Kelly texts in, I'm a midwife in a small rural hospital, have just come off an 18-hour shift, completed an 8-hour afternoon shift with a callback for 10 hours. No sleep for over 28 hours, and I had my own apartment to attend on my rostered day off. Thank you, Kelly, for sharing your experience. 0487 99 1233. Let's relive the glory of Rose Davies' gold in the 10,000 metres Newcastle zone. We were very grateful Scott Westcott, her coach, came into the studio to talk through the win.
1: A very Scottish morning and watching Rose just collect her gold medal this morning. Yeah, pretty emotional, I think, for a lot of us that have supported her, coaches going back, you know, in, you know, her junior days, Jason Maxwell, who developed her as a younger athlete. Definitely her parents who are there in the stadium who have carried her bags for the last best part of, you know, probably 16 to 18 years. And then, yeah, I'm only late to the show. The last 9 years I've been coaching Rose, but you can't take these medals away. She's the Australian record holder in the 10K and in the 5K, but they could be broken tomorrow. But no one's going to take a gold medal away.
0: Absolutely not. Congratulations to you, Scott, for your part in it. It's just an extraordinary achievement. We've been watching Rose just getting faster and faster. Can I take you back a couple of hours? Where were you? How were you watching the game here in Newcastle?
1: I typically just with my wife on the couch and in the comfort of our living room, laptop open, notepad beside me, stopwatch going, and live coverage, which, you know, panned out to a few other events, which they need to do. There's, you know, 10K takes half an hour, so there's a lot you can fit in there. The race might have been kept on going if they held the pace that they ran the first lap in, which was, 37-minute 10K pace. So almost your park run sort of pace. I reckon 16:50 was the first park run, Paul, and then 14:50 was the second park run.
0: Just extraordinary stuff. Yeah, I was talking about the fact that sometimes Rose will do these big running events around Newcastle, and it's exciting to think that you can race against a gold medal holder from the Commonwealth Games, except really it's over in an instant because she's just out in front and gone.
1: Well, yeah, there's probably not many people. I would dare to say she's the fastest 10K runner in Newcastle.
0: Yeah.
1: Male, female or otherwise. I think there might be a few dogs out there that could beat her, but I don't think there's a human in Newcastle that could beat Rose over a 10K. And I spoke to Rosie just on the way here.
0: Yeah.
1: And, that was her thinking too. She knew that the Kenyan Wanza was just blowing the doors off and probably blowing the doors off her own race. So Rose, with a confidence today, this morning, she just went straight around.
0: Scott Westcott, coach of Rose Davies. What a treat to get him live in studio. That's me for today. Carly Morris on your radio after 9 o'clock. The Premier, Chris Mears, is in town and on your radio after 9 o'clock. News time, it's 9.
2: ABC News. Good morning, I'm Helen Clare. An investigation into whether a new oil refinery should be built in Australia will soon begin, with the federal and West Australian governments funding a pre-feasibility study. $4 million will be spent examining if Karratha could house the nation's third oil refinery. The federal government is looking at ways to further boost Australia's fuel supplies, with about 90% of liquid fuels currently imported. Resources Minister Madeleine King says the government wants to boost capacity.
3: This is about fuel security for the whole nation, but of course WA is now left without any fuel refining capacity after the closure of BP and Kwinana. That is a really important initiative that we will look at where this could go. Can it happen?
2: The outgoing Australian Council of Trade Unions president says the union movement is in good shape as she prepares to stand down from her role. Michelle O'Neill and ACTU State Secretary Sally McManus both announced overnight they'll leave their positions in the coming months to make way for new leadership within the peak union body. Ms O'Neill says it's the right time for renewal and is ruling out a tilt at politics.
3: I know that I won't become a politician because I decided that many, many years ago and have never, ever changed my view about that. But I'm, you know, excited to see what's next for the union movement.
2: The Premier says ending a public-private partnership model at Newcastle's Calvary Mater Hospital is not something the government is prepared to commit to immediately. The hospital has experienced issues with mould, staffing levels and maggot infestations. It operates under a contract between the state's health department and several private companies. The Minns government has ended a similar agreement at Sydney's Northern Beaches Hospital, bringing it back into the state's full control. Chris Minns says the private-public model at the Mater is being investigated.
4: I'm not going to announce that today. We're committed to making the situation far better at the Mater. Obviously, again, it's a situation we inherited. It's not our model.
2: Research by the University of Sydney has found overwhelming workloads and chronic understaffing are creating a potential crisis for nurses and midwives. The study, released today, says many highly trained clinicians are considering leaving for less stressful jobs. Associate Professor Josh Healy, who co-authored the report, says more employer understanding of work-life balance would help address key concerns.
5: Just a bit of flexibility around when they might start and finish their shifts, the ability to swap their shifts when things come up, the ability to take a bit of time off to go to paid appointments for themselves or for their family members, their kids. It's those kinds of things which are not really extravagant asks, but where they're just not really factored into the system.
2: A landmark climate case brought on by two Torres Strait Islanders will be appealed in the federal court today. Last year, it was determined the Commonwealth does not owe a legal duty of care to protect Torres Strait Islanders from the impacts of climate change. The judge found Australia's emissions target settings are a matter of core government policy beyond the scope of negligence law and ruled out changes. Co-applicant Paul Kabai from Saibai Island hopes the appeal will lead to a different outcome.
6: You know, we have no other choices. The only choice we've got is to fight what we're doing now. And we all know that the appeal is only a legal argument, and we'll keep fighting till we get to our goal.
2: Australia's largest tomato processor says more country of origin testing may be warranted in the wake of an ABC investigation into food fraud. Four Corners analysed more than 220 processed tomato products, finding one in four of them, branded as products of Italy or Australia, were actually grown in China. Distance runner Rose Davies is the first Australian ever to win gold in the women's 10,000 metres at a Commonwealth Games. The Merriweather runner finished 11 seconds of silver medalist Diana Wanza from Kenya. She told ABC Sport it was a difficult race.
7: There was a lot of like chopping and changing the lead, and I was just trying to keep my cool and just like back myself. And when the Kenya made a big move with six laps to go, she gapped the field, and yeah, I had to make a decision to chase her down. And yeah, I'm glad I did because it paid off in the end.
2: Sunny today around Newcastle, a top of 21 degrees. Right now in Lake Macquarie, it's 10 degrees. It's 12 in Newcastle, 7 in Scone.
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10: Good morning, lovely to have your company. I hope the sun is shining where you are. I did try and walk to work this morning, but there was just too much fog. Is that a hopeless excuse? Too much fog. I just didn't want to wander through the soupiness in the dark. But it's great to be here. Great to have your company. I've started the day by having a bit of a chat with the Premier, Chris Minns. He's in the Hunter today. He's out with Jenny Aitchison, the member for Maitland, at Gilliston Public School this morning, looking at the construction there, the redevelopment of the school. There's quite a few school upgrades going on, aren't there? There's one at Thornton, I think. We know about that new primary school in Chisholm that was announced at the last budget. They're relocating my old school, Maitland Grossman High School. That was Maitland Girls back in the day. And there's going to be a new public preschool at Tanambit Public School. So a lot going on. I've had a chat to the Premier about the kinds of commitments he's been making in the Hunter, about the rise of One Nation, but also about this nursing report that's come out today. Maybe you heard Paul speaking about it earlier. This is a report from the University of Sydney that's warning that 70% of nurses and midwives just can't recover their energy between their shifts, that it's leading to very high levels of burnout. The union wants the government to trial new models of rostering to try and ensure that that isn't happening. So anyway, it's a wide-ranging chat. Well, I'll play it for you very soon. Now, did you get the Oz alert yesterday? Millions of Australian smartphones sounded the first test of the nation's new emergency warning system yesterday. Where were you when the alert went off at 2 p.m? Or maybe you were one of the people who didn't apparently get it. We're all hearing that, anecdotally at least, that there were some people who fell out of the system. I am interested to hear from you about that. So give us a call on 1300 33 12 33, or you can always text on 0487 99 12 33. Also, of course, interested to hear from nurses, maybe after we've heard from Chris Minns, to get your response to what he's saying about that University of Sydney report. Also, last night, the local live music industry came together to tackle the big issues they're facing right now and what the future could look like for live music in the Hunter. And if you're from the Hunter, we do love a live gig, don't we? It's just one of those things. You'll find out more all about that later this hour.

0: NXS, Never Tear Us Apart from 1987. Now, that may be the Newcastle Jets' official club anthem. Of course, that's not why we were playing it. No, we're just playing it because it's a great tune. Lovely to have your company on 1233 ABC Newcastle. It is 12 minutes past nine. So the New South Wales Premier is in the region. He is visiting a school at Gilston Heights in Maitland this morning and then heading off to the hospital perhaps later on. I think that schedule is still being decided. But he has taken time out to talk to us to respond to a report from the University of Sydney that half of the state's nurses and midwives are ready to quit. He says he'll study the report that warns 70% of nurses and midwives can't recover their energy between their shifts, but says his government inherited a poor situation from his predecessor in 2023 after COVID. Wages hadn't moved for a long time, and he has, you know, praised the new deal that was struck between the government and nurses over wages. But in a wide-ranging conversation, he reinforced the government's commitment to regional manufacturing and says his government stands ready to tackle One Nation head-on at the next election. Premier, welcome to ABC Mornings.
1: Thanks, Kylie. Thanks for having me.
0: So a University of Sydney report out today suggests that half of nurses and midwives in the state are ready to quit, and they're citing rostering problems, years of shift work, a lack of flexibility. How concerned are you by that?
1: Well, look, I'm very concerned about it. I have to study the report. We inherited an incredibly difficult situation in 2023 after COVID, when wages hadn't really moved except for a really small increase of 2.5% each year, but certainly below inflation across our nursing workforce. We ended that. We got rid of what was a wages cap or a wages freeze and struck a new deal via the Industrial Relations Commission with the Nurses Union. And that's meant that for many nurses, they've gone from being the worst paid in Australia to the best paid. And we've also struck an agreement in relation to the ratio. So the ratio of nurses to patients in our emergency departments and on our wards, which means that we're hiring more nurses for our public hospitals. It's a difficult job. It's never going to be easy, but we think we've made it easier in difficult circumstances.
0: I mean, the report says 70% of nurses and midwives can't recover their energy between their shifts, and the union says it wants to design some flexible work pilots with New South Wales Health. Is that something you'd consider?
1: Well, we consider any practical change that makes life easier for frontline public sector workers, but I can't sign up to it sight unseen.
0: In Newcastle, there's been an inquiry into the public-private partnership at the Mater Hospital, as well as issues like mould and physical threats to staff. Your health minister says himself that the private-public partnership isn't ideal. Is it time to rip that up? You've done that at the Northern Beaches Hospital, so there's a precedent.
1: I'm not going to announce that today. We're committed to making the situation far better at the Mater. Obviously, again, it's a situation we inherited. It's not our model. We don't want that privatised model of care. In fact, it's one of the reasons why we're putting literally the largest investment in public hospitals ever at John Hunter. We believe in public health. We believe that health, particularly emergency services, they need to be provided for the benefit of people going to emergency departments, not to drive a profit for a private company. But in many cases, these agreements are signed into by governments, and we have to examine the scope of that deal so that taxpayers don't have to fit the bill. And in many cases, we're not funding private equity firms or third parties. I know MARTA's not arrangement isn't that, but that's often the problem that we have when it comes to private-public partnerships that are signed up to by previous governments.
0: Concerning the Royal Commission into Anti-Semitism, Premier, you've described a proposal to arm private security guards at public Jewish events in the wake of the Bondi shootings as a small price to pay for safety. But yesterday, Deputy Police Commissioner Dave Hudson told the Commission that he's opposed to that, warning that it could fracture further relations between different groups. Does he have a point?
1: Well, look, I take his views very seriously, but I'm not closing the door on it, primarily because, Kylie, the private security at Jewish institutions in New South Wales are already armed. That was the case prior to December the 14th of last year. They have to have a firearms license. It's a rigorous process that needs to be approved by New South Wales Police, but it's been in place for many years in New South Wales. And the reason for that is obviously the threat to the Jewish community in New South Wales. And secondly, that was a promise that I made, that we would look at all avenues and ventures to keep the members of the Jewish community or any citizen in New South Wales safe during a period of heightened violence and terrorism in our state.
0: In the Hunter, there are over 1,000 workers at Tomago Aluminium Smelter who are in limbo as your government and the federal government debate who's going to bail out who and to the tune of what. I mean, Daniel Mookie at the last budget said there is a pot of money there from the state government, but you're waiting to know first what the federal government is willing to contribute. What are you waiting for?
1: Well, I mean, it's a large amount of money, and it's not my money, it's taxpayer money. Now, I know that the federal government has gone to the smelter and spoken to the workforce and said that they're committed to ensuring its survival, which, of course, we welcome. I welcome that as the Premier of New South Wales. But we're now working out or understanding what New South Wales's commitment is to that arrangement, to that rescue arrangement. And we're not there yet, although we've had long and many conversations in the recent past about coming to an agreement.
0: Premier, just finally, One Nation, you know, we have a lot to do with local people here. We talk regularly. We had a Your Say event here last week, so lots of our regular listeners came in to tell us what their concerns are. And even talking to people who are, you know, pretty well established in the union movement, there is a sense that there is increasing support for One Nation in the area. Is that something that you're aware of, concerned by?
1: Well, both. I mean, I often hear politicians say, we're not worried about the polls. I mean, I don't think that's often disingenuous. I am. We've got an election coming up. And what I will be saying to voters as we get closer to the election is that One Nation can't form government by themselves. They'll have to go into a coalition with the Liberals and the Nationals. And privatisation and closing down domestic manufacturing is intrinsic to the DNA of the New South Wales Liberal Party. They have done it through their entire existence. And I don't think Hunter voters in the end want to be held as a hostage of fortune to a decision made by the New South Wales Liberal Party in the heart of Macquarie Street.
0: Just finally, Andy Burnham has said that he's opening number 10 Downing Street in the north to try and, you know, satisfy people who live and vote in the north of England. Are you preparing to open Macquarie Street, Newcastle anytime soon?
1: I think a lot of people think one Macquarie Street's too many, let alone two. I might have to duck out on that commitment. No, I don't think so. But I do give a commitment to say that we'll be up here. We're committed to this region. And we know that there's a big, big push for One Nation, but we are prepared to fight for those votes because we think we've got a better plan for the future of the Hunter than they do.
0: Thank you very much, Premier. So that's Chris Minns, a bit of a wide-ranging conversation, as they say. We move between Tomago and manufacturing and One Nation and nurses and the Anti-Semitism Commission of Inquiry in Sydney. But, yeah, obviously there is an awareness and I suppose an emphasis on what the Hunter needs. We tried to share with him some of the Your Say notifications we had from you about the things that mattered to you, and that helped frame some of the questions today. Another reminder, if you needed one to do, please, you know, get in touch with us. Tell us what it is that you're concerned about and what you'd like to know more of. It helps us to organise our programs and book our interviews. You can always call us on 1300 33 12 33, or you can text on 0487 99 12 33. Kate has texted us about the Oz alert yesterday. I mentioned that earlier. I don't know whether you've seen, but I think the Queensland government is saying that it's going to opt out of the system, which is interesting. They say they have their own system up there, and that's what they're going to be using. But I've had a note from Kate from Terrigal who says that she got the alert yesterday on the dot of 2 p.m. while she was doing the ironing. Bless you, Kate. She recently updated her phone but suspects that her ancient old faithful cell that she'd kept for far too long may not have received it. And that was an issue that we knew about, I think, ahead of the ahead of the alert yesterday, Kate, was that some older phones might not receive it. But maybe your phone didn't either for some reason. I mean, you could turn your phone off, or if you had it on airplane mode, it didn't come through. But certainly here yesterday at 2 o'clock, the whole office was buzzing wildly. Perhaps that was true for your workplace as well. I'm Kylie Morris. 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

0: So she is Donna Lewis with I Love You Always Forever from 1996. Great tune, but it was beaten from the number one spot for many weeks because of the Macarena. So we all remember the Macarena, I know, but that one is, yes, was hovering in the shadows throughout all of that. It's nice to hear it again. You're listening to Kylie Morris. It's 26 minutes past nine. We're getting a few texts about phones not going off. Someone saying that their phone is up to date. It was off. It was on, but it didn't go off. Well, my partner's did in the same house. That's worth investigating. Not all the issues were old tech phones off or bad coverage. No, that's a point well made. No doubt that is true. I suppose that's the point of having a test, right, that we all find out what the issues are, and no doubt the government will be looking to at the many complaints that have been made or alerts that have been registered by people saying, look, it just didn't work for me. We have a problem here. Also some texts about nursing. This one from Sue. She says the staffing, this is in relation to the chat that we were having with the Premier earlier, and the staffing and rostering concerns that are raised by this University of Sydney report. Sue says, look, the staffing and rostering issue has been a problem for rural hospitals long before COVID. And Pauline Hanson, Sue says, doesn't believe nurses are worth the wages or salary they are getting. So Sue's touching on two of the issues in that interview with the Premier, not only the nursing report, but also the rise of One Nation in the regions. So thank you so much for joining the conversation. If you have something to share, our text line is 0487 99 1233, or you can call on 1300 33 1233. It's 27 minutes past nine.
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0: Now, in some countries, mining for cryptocurrency is so energy intensive that it's banned, but not on the New South Wales Central Coast, where a brewery is using one to avoid charges for sending excess solar energy back into the grid. It leaves no carbon footprint and provides enough heat to make 100,000 litres of beer a month. Glorious. Sarah Forster reports.
4: In the back corner of a busy brewery at Lisarow on the New South Wales Central Coast, a set of computers is generating all the heat needed to make beer. The computers are Bitcoin miners, which run huge numbers of calculations every second and receive cryptocurrency for doing so. It's a process that consumes a lot of energy, but these machines, run on solar power, actually help the brewers cut their costs. Hawkesbury Brewing Co. operations manager Adam Neal.
5: We don't always do things the traditional way, and we want to be on the cutting edge of doing something different.
4: The machines earn the brewery around $2,000 a month, which goes back into paying their power bills. They cost nothing to run because they're only switched on when the brewery has excess solar energy. Professor of Applied Finance at Macquarie University, Dr. Sean Foley, explains why cryptocurrency mining is so energy intensive.
6: Because you're pumping so much power through these systems. So you might be using on the order of 20 or 30 times what a regular PC would be doing. They get really, really hot.
4: Dr. Foley said the heat can be harnessed as a useful byproduct.
6: If you can utilise that heat for some sort of purpose, that's fantastic. It's a waste product, effectively, of the Bitcoin mining process.
4: While cryptocurrency mining is banned in some parts of the world because of the amount of energy it uses, Mr. Neal says the crypto mine uses up excess solar energy that would otherwise have cost money to send back into the grid.
5: It'd be nice to give it back to the grid and get paid handsomely for it, but it doesn't happen, so we need to be able to use that power to then power the factory for the rest of the day.
4: He says storing the solar energy in a battery wasn't an option.
5: The big problem with us with having batteries on site and things like that is we're using alcohol. Flammability is always a problem. Insurance companies just don't like the fact that you're storing electricity.
4: Instead of batteries, the brewery installed 16 Bitcoin miners into a tub filled with a non-conductive liquid that looks like water. The liquid cools the computers and in turn heats up to about 90 degrees. A heat exchange process uses that liquid to heat water used in the beer-making process. Adam Neal again.
5: We found that that was enough heat coming off those miners at the rate that we needed to heat our incoming town water supply. All our beers made with that hot water, everything we produce in here, all our cleaning that we need to do with hot water is done via that process.
4: He believes the technique could be applied in other ways.
5: We could see the potential of this for public swimming pools and recirculation of hot water in apartment buildings and things where they have the solar and they need that hot water reticulation. Manufacturing, definitely, if you've got the room and the space. If you need hot water on your site and lots of it, it's a way of being able to produce that hot water for the day.
4: Dr. Foley cautiously agrees.
6: I can't see anything particularly wrong with it. I'm just sceptical as to whether the economics are going to stack up. If they're able to earn some small amounts of Bitcoin each day and sell them, and they can see that that's profitable, then I wouldn't see any restriction.
0: Sarah Forster there with that report about a brewery on the New South Wales Central Coast using mining for cryptocurrency to avoid charges for sending excess solar energy back into the grid. Look, it's adaptable, it's innovative, it's the kind of thing that we're looking for in the energy sector, and you produce beer. So, yes, fascinating to hear the way that people are adapting and changing their practices to try and deal with energy costs and also, you know, look at using renewables. I've had a text from Diane who says, this is about the AusAlerts test run yesterday, saying, as an ABC listener from childhood, I know that Alerts re-urgent information is broadcast whenever needed. Oh, thanks, Diane. We are here for your emergency broadcasting, absolutely. But I don't think even the guys who run ABC Emergency Broadcasting would suggest that this means you don't need to pay attention to AusAlerts. It's great that we can work in tandem with them. But yes, we've got you, Diane, when it comes to something going on in your neighbourhood here at 1233 ABC Newcastle.
2: Weather.
0: So there was some frost about the Upper Hunter and even some fog in Newcastle this morning. So there were patches of it all over the place. A sunny afternoon, though, with only light winds. Daytime maximum temperatures between 16 and 21 degrees. Tomorrow, again, partly cloudy. Those overnight temperatures plummeting to between 3 and 8, although the daytime is looking better, between 14 and 20. Thursday, again, mostly sunny, nicely, and partly cloudy on Friday. So it's very unpredictable at the moment, isn't it? But those overnight temperatures falling to between 0 and 4 on Friday night. So if you're planning camping or going out to a cabin somewhere, just make sure you take that extra warm sleeping bag with you.
2: Traffic.
0: So the traffic is looking smooth at the moment, happily, but if you see something that you think other motorists should be aware of and it's safe to do so, please send us a text on 0487 99 1233 or you can call us on 1300 33 1233. It doesn't always have to be a crash. Maybe the traffic's just moving very slowly because of roadworks, or there's a detour that you think is working better than the official detour. We're here for all your traffic intelligence. Never want-

0: Wanna Lose You off their Foreign Tongues album. So this is new music. Oh my gosh, a new track from the Rolling Stones' 25th studio album, which was released only this month. And it features guest appearances from, well, Paul McCartney, Steve Winwood, and The Cure's Robert Smith. Oh my gosh, now I'm going to have to add new Rolling Stones music to the many old Rolling Stones albums that are part of my collection. Great to have your company here on 1233 ABC Newcastle. It's 20 minutes to 10. Shortly, I'll be talking to Newcastle's investigative reporter, Alex Turner-Cohen, about a builder who has been misbehaving and causing problems for customers all across regional New South Wales.
1: Paul Culliver.
2: 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How could this happen, though? 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
1: Weekdays from 5:30.
0: So a man convicted of multiple breaches of building regulations and subject to warnings in two states is now accused of leaving customers in the lurch in regional New South Wales. Newcastle's investigative reporter Alex Turner-Cohen has tracked down Steve Preston to Grafton on the north coast after leaving a string of unhappy customers behind. Maybe this is the kind of thing that has happened to you or someone you know. If that is the case, listen in, but send us a text or give us a call at the same time. The text is 0487 99 1233. The number to call is 1300 33 1233. Anecdotally, at least, we all, I'm sure, are aware of many stories like this one, but Alex Turner-Cohen has done the work and has the facts on this one. Good morning, Alex.
4: Good morning, Kylie.
0: So Steve Preston is in Grafton and offering to build tiny homes and sheds. That's his business currently. What do people need to be aware of?
4: Yeah, so, I mean, people might not be aware of it now, and this is probably why they're giving this guy tens of thousands of dollars, but he's not actually a registered builder at all in New South Wales. And when we looked at his past, we can see that he's been warned about in Western Australia and Queensland. He's been fined in Western Australia, Queensland and New South Wales previously. He's been bankrupted three times. And his real name isn't even Steve Preston. So that's something I think people should go in with two eyes open before they give this guy any money.
0: Isn't there coordination happening? I mean, don't we share reporting? Doesn't Queensland, don't other states share their reporting with New South Wales when it comes to builders like this?
4: Unfortunately, not at all. So in Western Australia, he was actually taken to the Supreme Court and permanently restrained from ever representing himself as a builder. So he's never operated in Western Australia as a result since. But that does not carry across to other state lines. So he's also gotten in trouble in 2014 in Queensland, and that did not, you know, that didn't breach that Supreme Court order in Western Australia because they're totally different jurisdictions. The only crossover I'd say is that he has actually been in trouble at a federal level in the past as well. In 2006, he was found by the corporate watchdog ASIC to have been taking people's superannuation without any kind of proper financial license. He took about $77,000 from 30 people, and as a result, he was banned across the whole country from ever giving out financial advice unless he did go and get the requisite license. But ASIC is a federal body. These state consumer watchdogs are all just at a state level, and it doesn't look like they do a lot of talking with each other either.
0: So he has a bit of history clearly in other states and in different sectors. What's he been doing in New South Wales?
4: Yeah, so this is actually his third rodeo in New South Wales. So in 2009, he got in trouble by New South Wales Fair Trading for breaches of the Home Building Act, and he was fined $22,000. Then in 2022, he was fined again $3,000. And now lately, from my investigations, he's now in Grafton offering builds to people without the proper requirements. New South Wales Fair Trading have said they haven't actually received any complaints about him currently. Mm. So the people I've spoken with took him to the small claims court, and some of them had kind of spotty documents. But yeah, so we've heard from one customer, Chris Blewett, on the South Coast. He gave the whole amount of the project, $63,000, to Steve Preston before anything had actually been done, which is, you know, something that I would advise against for building projects. And this man said he was left with two incomplete sheds in his backyard, and Steve Preston had then moved on to Grafton. So this is what he has to say about that.
5: Couldn't get in touch with him. He wouldn't return my calls. Any emails didn't come back, and he'd left town.
0: So that's Chris Blewett, one of the customers who you're describing. Is that a pattern? Him simply being unreachable when customers try to find him to raise problems?
4: Yeah, that's certainly something we've seen with a more recent customer of his, a Grafton business owner who runs a motel there called Lee Peters. He had the same thing. They shook hands on a deal to build two tiny homes in the back of this motel so that Lee Peters could house some of his staff. In the end, he wasn't happy with the quality of the builds, and the two men agreed to be paid a refund for it, but that money stopped coming. Lee Peters ended up taking Preston to the New South Wales Civil and Administrative Tribunal, and he won a tribunal order there for his money back. But the business Steve Preston was running has since been deregistered. The address he was at has changed. The sheriff's office has been sent to serve him papers, and they've been unsuccessful in that. And certainly it has been difficult for these customers to get in touch. This is what Lee Peters has to say.
6: You don't feel like when you hire a local builder in a country town, you're going to come across very bad history. So that was a very big shock to realise.
7: At the end of the day, I just want him to be stopped. I don't want anyone to go through what we've been through.
0: So that's Lee Peters, another customer. Alex, what have you been in touch with Steve Preston yourself? What's he had to say?
4: So he didn't have to say a whole lot. We were able to track down a current phone number for him and put these allegations to him, and he declined to comment. He said he didn't want to comment on the matter because there are pending legal matters at play. We tried to find out more about what legal matters he was referring to, but he wouldn't say more, and so we're watching this space closely.
0: Alex, I know how much work an investigation like this takes, so thanks for the digging. I mean, it's comprehensive work. If you want to look up the story online, there is also a story that Alex has written about this builder on the ABC News website, so I'd recommend you go there. But thanks for your time, Alex, and thanks for bringing it to our attention.
4: Thanks for having me.
0: Now, on the way, last night, the local live music industry came together to tackle the big issues that they're facing right now and what the future could look like for live music in the Hunter. You'll find out more very soon.

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3: 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Basically, I had been living with this failing heart for so long, it just seemed like I finally had a little glimpse of hope.
1: ABC Newcastle. On 12:33, ABC Newcastle. Mornings with Kylie Morris.
4: This is where the Hunter conversation begins.
0: So how often do you get out to see live music? What do you think of the live music scene in the Hunter region? It was always something that we prided ourselves on here in the Hunter and certainly in Newcastle. But do you think that more could be done now to get us back out of our houses and into live music venues? Last night, local musicians, booking agents and venue owners all came together in Newcastle to talk about the state of live music in the region and what can be done to boost the local industry. I'm pleased to say Nick Milligan, who's a Newcastle local and on the Live Music Venues Alliance board, was in the room at that meeting last night, and today he's in this room with me. Good morning, Nick.
5: Good morning, Kylie.
0: So what kind of people turned up at the meeting last night?
5: Well, it was a bit of an icebreaker, I guess, for some of the Sydney board members who came up to Newcastle for it. So Mark Gerber, who's the deputy chair of the newly formed Live Music Venue Alliance and the founder of the Oxford Art Factory in Sydney, he was there, as was Sam Nardo, who is the chief operating officer of Century Venues. So he looks after a portfolio of venues that includes the Factory Theatre, the Enmore, the Metro. So they come up from Sydney to meet Newcastle venue owners principally for the first time. We're also lucky to have our Lord Mayor Gavin Morris was there. The Honourable Tim Crackenthorpe came along as well and was listening very intently to everything that was being discussed. So, a lot of the very prominent figures in the local music industry were there and had a pretty robust discussion about the state of play. So it was, I think, a very fruitful first Live Music Venue Alliance get together here in Newcastle, hopefully the first of many, and we hope to kind of keep the conversation ongoing.
0: Nick, it's a pretty diverse group that you're describing. Was there commonality? Did people agree over what the keenest challenges are that are facing live music and people who perform?
5: Yeah, definitely. I think the major issues are faced by venues of all different sizes in different regions. There are definitely nuanced differences between a dedicated live music venue here in Newcastle

0: versus one in Sydney. And the Live Music Venue Alliance has members that are from all the different sort of areas of dedicated live music space, whether it's theatres or pubs and whatnot. But certainly there are major issues that the industry is facing. The biggest topic of conversation to begin with was the decline in alcohol sales. It's a really interesting one because I think venue owners who run venues have mixed feelings about it, because on one hand, we were all in agreement that it's incredibly, it's a great thing. It's a positive thing that people are drinking less, but their revenue is also tethered to alcohol sales. And it's not just the cost of living. There seems to be a cultural shift in young people generally that just are drinking less alcohol. So it's a double-edged sword, of course, because alcohol causes a lot of the headaches for live music venues, but it's also a major revenue stream. So there was a conversation was had around transitioning away from that and what the future might look like.
1: But Nick, were people thinking about the fact that, you know, if you've got a band on, maybe you're not going out to drink, but you're going out to listen to music and have a dance. So, I mean, in a way, it's part of the menu that venues can offer.
0: Yep.
1: If alcohol is, you know, losing its appeal, seemingly.
0: Yeah, and I guess because it's been such an important revenue stream, it's allowed venues to pay those bands, I suppose. So and keep the lights on as well. So it's but certainly everyone's, I think, main priority is keeping the doors open and being able to program young up and coming artists, original artists in particular. The focus of the LMVA is original live music, and there are all these venues where these young up and coming artists cut their teeth. It's incredibly important that they at least sustain the ones that are open, and hopefully allow other venues to open as well, if we can kind of find pathways for that to happen and embolden people to do that. But certainly all the venues that are the Horden Pavilion and larger venues have certainly signed up. But another one of the big, you know, things that the industry is facing is these gigantic stadium tours, which are coming thick and fast at the moment. And, you know, young people want to go and see Tame Impala and they have to pay $200 to do that. I mean, that's potentially 10 local gigs that they might not go buy tickets to, you know. So there's lots of things. I mean, collectively, live music venues are also, I guess, the biggest opponent is streaming services. It's Netflix. It's getting people out of the house. So there's a whole range of things, but certainly the behavioural shifts in audiences and the lack of drinking is a positive thing, but it does mean that the industry has to adapt. So, yeah, that was one of the things that we was talked about.
1: Yeah, I mean, it's interesting. I've taken my kids to gigs in Sydney, and there's one place that we've been a number of times, but when they have the bar open, I can't take them because they're under 18, and so the licensing laws don't allow for them to be in the venue. But when the bar is closed, then there are lots of young people at those. So I guess it's a double-edged sword, right?
0: Of course.
1: Yeah.
0: Yeah. And here in Newcastle, you know, all ages gigs in particular have always been a part of the fabric of I guess, the music scene. They're incredibly important for a range of reasons. But one of the things is, I guess, you know, that culture of young people wanting to go out and see live music. You know, we need to kind of keep that experience central to our culture. The LMVA has an initiative called My Gig Pass, which I should give a quick plug to. It's basically it's aimed at 18 to 25 year olds. It's a newsletter that young people can sign up to, and we're giving away free tickets or heavily discounted tickets to young music lovers. The idea being just to sort of get them out into venues, keep the idea of going to see a band, a local band, as a thing to do with friends on a Friday night, and sort of brilliant. Keep them in that habit. So that's a really good initiative. If anyone listening has kids or siblings in that 18 to 25 age bracket, it's a really great initiative.
1: Great to see some creativity.
0: Absolutely.
1: After all, that's what we need. Nick, thanks so much for joining us.
0: Pleasure, thank
1: you. That's Nick Milligan, who's a Newcastle local and is on the Live Music Venues Alliance board. He was in that room last night in Newcastle as they were discussing how to really reinvigorate live music in the city, but also in the region.

0: 2004. Coming up after the news, new data shows the postcode with the fastest rising mortgage stress in New South Wales is not in Sydney. You'll find out which suburbs are feeling the most strain next, and how have our Australian athletes performed in day four of the Commonwealth Games. A wrap of that and what's gone down very soon. On 12:33 ABC Newcastle, it's 10 o'clock.
1: If you like to read your news, check out the ABC Newcastle newsletter.
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3: It's 10 o'clock. Good morning. Tony Matthews with ABC News. Victorian Premier Jacinta Allan has resigned ahead of an expected spill motion this morning. Ms Allan initially indicated she would fight any leadership challenge, but has conceded to increasing support in the Labor Party for Deputy Premier Ben Carroll, who was the only MP to raise his hand to challenge for the top job. The party caucus will now elect a new leader this morning, and Ms Allan says she'll support Mr Carroll if he's chosen. Ms Allan says it was a difficult decision to step aside, but it was the best option with the state election approaching.
4: I'm making this decision because it is the right thing by the Labor Party and by the Victorian people. I was prepared to put my record and my plan to a ballot of members, as our rules allow. I believe I would have won.
3: The Productivity Commission says regulations like height limits, complex council approvals and challenges with infrastructure are holding back the construction of new homes. The new report commissioned by the Federal Treasurer calls for a housing regulation overhaul. Productivity Commission Chair Danielle Wood says it now takes 11 years on a median household income to save for a home deposit, up from 8 years a decade ago.
5: Even if they do, they are now paying more on that mortgage than at any point in history. So this unaffordability challenge is real, and it's come about because we are just making it impossible to build enough houses in those areas near jobs, near transport links, near amenities.
3: New South Wales Premier Chris Minns says he's not closing the door on allowing private security guards to be armed at Jewish community events. Private operators currently provide security at Jewish schools and places of worship, but senior police have told the Royal Commission on Anti-Semitism and Social Cohesion that licence should not be extended to community settings. Mr Minns says he takes the views of police very seriously, but he committed to making New South Wales safer in the wake of last year's terrorist attack at Bondi Beach.
6: That was a promise that I made, that we would look at all avenues and ventures to keep the members of the Jewish community or any citizen in New